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2: New Jersey is getting a new professional soccer team. The official name and colors of the minor league team are still in the works, but Governor Mikey Sherrill said this is great news for the Garden State.
3: This is bigger than soccer. It's a game changer for our kids. It's a game changer for the economy of Middlesex County.
2: The team is going to be a part of the New York City Football Club and will play at the new Nexus Center in Edison, New Jersey. President Donald Trump has now suggested renaming the Strait of Hormuz to the Trump Strait amid renewed hostilities with Iran following a brief period of respite. He said that, like America itself, it would be, quote, hotter than ever before, while reasserting that the U.S. is in control of the strait. This is the Worldwide News Network.
4: This afternoon will be windy and hot with the temperature reaching a high of 100. Tonight will be breezy early on, then partly cloudy and humid with a low of 80. Tomorrow will bring mostly sunny and hot weather, becoming windy in the afternoon with a high of 99. Moving on to Friday, it will be partly sunny with increasing breezes in the afternoon and a chance of a thunderstorm in some areas, reaching a high of 97. Saturday will be hot with a mix of sun and clouds, becoming breezy in the afternoon, also with a high of 97. With your AccuWeather forecast, I'm meteorologist Joe Lundberg.
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8: Great radio stations everywhere, along with Sam and Polo. It is the Joe Pags Show. Glad to have you. Bottom of this hour, Richie McGinnis. He's an independent journalist. He's a guy who worked with the Daily Caller when 9/11, when January 6th happened. He's also a guy who was out there in Kenosha, Wisconsin, when Kyle Rittenhouse was shooting in self-defense. He says, because of independent journalists like him, and he's not like taking all the credit for it, that the main media can't set the narrative. And I ask him very directly, had you not been there when Kyle Rittenhouse was shooting his rifle to save his own life, might he be in prison right now? And his answer is probably what you assume it is. But we get into all that. Plus, what was he doing there on January 6th? Did it look like it was coordinated? Did it look like it just happened all of a sudden? What do we know about the pipe bombing suspect for January 6th as well? We'll get into all that and then more at the bottom of the hour. Do not miss a second of that. I do have time for some idiots in Congress. Now, Jasmine Crockett is still a representative, right, Sam?
3: I think so.
8: The answer is yes. She just didn't win the primary to become the U.S. Senate nominee for the Democrats in Texas, but she is a representative in the House of Representatives. She'll be gone very soon, thankfully. But she had something to say. Somebody puts a mic in front of her face. Keep in mind, James Tallarico, fake Christian, and Jasmine Crockett are both from the Democrat Party. They're both alleged Democrats, although I think he's more DSA than she is. They're both Democrats. It was a fair race by anybody's, you know, investigation, by anybody's numbers. And Tallarico beat her rather handily. She has since then been going on and on and on about how racist the voters in Texas are. Now, I want you to understand, these are the same voters who voted her into office as a state representative and then as a U.S. representative. Somehow, between the time she first ran for office on the state level and won, and then ran on the federal level and won, somehow Texas became racist. I don't know how it happened. I have no idea. But that's what she's alleging. And anytime anybody puts a microphone anywhere near her, that's her answer. Now, understand, she got that ass kicked in that election, in the primary between

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0: We don't talk about it much anymore, but we should. The January 6th riot, the dust-up, the protest, that people are calling it the insurrection, which of course it wasn't. But we should be talking about it because there are a couple of things that really are outstanding. People were thrown in prison or in jail, didn't have any rights. They got no due process for a long time. And after 4 years, President Trump said, I'm going to let you out. I'm going to exonerate your records. And people are still freaking out about that. What really happened that day? And do we really know who the pipe bomber was? Allegedly we do, but we're not so sure. Richard McGinnis is an independent journalist. He's the CEO of The Resilient Show, author of Riot Diet, and contributor over at Politibrawl. Good to see you, Richie. How are you?
1: I'm great. Little rainy in the swamp over here in D.C., but...
0: Everybody watching, listening, knows that you mean D.C. You don't have to say D.C. when you say
1: That's
0: the swamp.
1: Right. Yeah.
0: We just had a little bit of a chat beforehand. When you just said the swamp, I was like, great, so you're in D.C. Let's talk about that day in D.C. Some estimates say... upwards

0: Did you hear that? Listen very carefully. That's my phone. 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
7: 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He's constantly traveling. He's 32 years old, single with no kids, and started smoking when he was 16.

0: 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She owns a coffee shop, she is married with two kids, and has never smoked. 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
1: Out of here. Really enjoyed talking to Richie. 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They're going out there. They're getting the stories that you're not being presented by the legacy media. They are the ones out there making sure they roll camera and they make sure they put a microphone in somebody's face. What is going on here? Why is it going on? And what is it that you want out of this? I just think that it's great. We'll have that entire thing up and running. Keep in mind, Ted Cruz, that entire interview, long form, Unshaken and Unafraid with Joe Pags, over on the YouTube page right now. 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That's going to do it for now. That is Sam. That is Polo. I am Joe. That's it for today. We'll talk to you very soon. Have a great night. Go to the website right now. The show continues there. Bye.
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11: I'm Lisa Ritchie. New information coming in about a mass shooting in Minneapolis. At least two victims are now reported dead after several people were shot in a downtown apartment high-rise. Two police officers were shot and several others are wounded. This man was in the area.
12: The elevator door open. Cops are screaming, yelling, get out, get out, get out. I walked by busted glass doors. I walked by three different bodies that were shot with all kinds of blood on them.
11: State officials are assisting local law enforcement. Minnesota Governor Tim Walz said on social media that Minnesota is praying for the first responders. The U.S. is denying some Iranian claims after the latest round of fighting. News Nation's Corey Smith.
8: The Iranian Red Crescent says one of those strikes killed five people at a wedding party inside a house, with as many as 50 others hurt. Now, CENTCOM says it is aware of these civilian casualty reports, but notes they are coming from Iranian state media. Meanwhile, Iran releasing video of its own showing what it says are missiles being fired toward American assets in Jordan late Tuesday. The IRGC claims numerous U.S. troops were killed, which is a charge CENTCOM flat out denies. The U.S. official told News Nation all American personnel are accounted for.
11: The judge in the Lindsey Clancy murder trial in Massachusetts has given the deadlocked jury a last resort instruction. Our legal analyst Lori Levinson explains.
13: So far, this jury has been deadlocked, and the judge doesn't want this case to end in a mistrial and have to do it all over again. So instead, the judge has issued what they call a Tui Rodriguez charge, or a dynamite charge, or sometimes an Allen charge. But that jury instruction tells the jurors that they really should feel free to reconsider their position as long as they can do so and be true to their beliefs and view of the case.
11: Clancy's lawyers say she suffered from postpartum psychosis when she killed her three children in 2023. Deliberations will resume again tomorrow. The head of the World Health Organization says the Ebola response needs to be scaled up in order to tackle the virus in the Democratic Republic of Congo. The number of deaths in that country's Ebola outbreak has surpassed 3,000. It's the nation's worst ever epidemic, and it continues to spread across the northeast part of the country. It was a better day on Wall Street. The Dow gained nearly 300 points to snap a three-day slide. Treasury yields, however, cooled. The S&P added 35 points, and the Nasdaq rose 118 points to end the trading day on a positive note. I'm Lisa Ritchie. This is the Worldwide News Network.
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15: 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Which do you think is better? Now I'm seeing younger people enter the market. According to the Federal Reserve, the largest group buying homes are people ages 34 to 44. They get it. Every mortgage payment you make chances your ability to get rich because you're not throwing away your money on rent. I think every American should strive to own their own home because it's the American dream. And never bet against the United States. I'm Suzanne Miller.
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11: Apple is now following in the footsteps of Google in using President Trump's new name for Lake Ontario. Worldwide News Network's Stacey Lynn has more.
16: Apple Maps is showing Lake America to people in the United States, while users outside the country still see Lake Ontario. Earlier this week, Interior Secretary Doug Burgum told Fox.
17: The president reached out to Apple directly, so I'm sure that we may be seeing that change coming up soon to Lake America.
16: The president ordered the name change last week as tensions with Canada continue over trade. MapQuest, meanwhile, says it will keep calling it Lake Ontario. Stacey Lynn, Worldwide News Network. Washington.
11: The private sector added 38,000 jobs last month, according to ADP. The government's August jobs report comes out tomorrow and is expected to show a gain of 60,000 jobs after a drop of 23,000 in July. Lisa Ritchie, Worldwide News Network, New York.
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Well, there are so many stories that all tie together, it just makes my head explode. There's so many places to start with, to go into all of this, but let me just do this. Let me just give you some of the news, and then I'm going to start plowing into it. But I'm tempted to spend an hour just on one piece, but we don't have

time. And then the propaganda and the deception and the attempts to bully people that were right about this war in Iran being a disaster, it's wild. And Trump saying that, oh, Iran's out of missiles, as you see, they're not. There weren't even defenses of our bases in three countries that did get hit. Then I saw the Israeli bots, known bots, running around and influencers saying no missiles hit anything and that I made it up and that I'm glad bases are hit in the same post. Even though it was already admitted the bases are being hit. And of course, they keep secret the damage, but then it comes out later. Just that alone is so wild and crazy. And what it's doing to the economy and Netanyahu's threat to Europe that is just over the top, I'll get to. And what's happening in the futures and bond markets and with oil and gas and diesel, I mean, it is extremely, extremely intense. So let me just read you some of the headlines, and then I'm going to plow into these different heads of the Hydra. U.S. strikes Iran, Tehran retaliates with missiles and drone attacks in Kuwait, Bahrain, and Jordan, hitting Marine Corps bases, Air Force bases, and more. Iran fires missiles at U.S. forces in Jordan. Drones targets Kuwait, Bahrain, as war escalates. Jordan and Bahrain face Iranian missiles and drones as hostilities flare. Big article in Jerusalem Post, the war with Iran will not be won through airstrikes, so what's left? Giant million-plus man ground invasion, according to the Pentagon. As I told you, the assessment was over 1.5 million. Here it is. They got the classified stuff. And a national draft and nuclear weapons. Not good. Oil hovers close to 95 as Middle East conflict further pressures bonds. We're now monetizing debt at a record rate. That's QE Unlimited. Iran is secretly helping Iran develop supersonic cruise missiles. It's true. I believe it. I've seen the evidence. And it goes on and on. And then I'm just reporting last night on even the mainstream news saying U.S. bases got hit. And I saw these commenters like this one. Alex Jones celebrates strikes on Jordan. The man couldn't be more happier. Where did I say that? It's terrible, actually, in my post. America kicks ass. He has nothing to say. But if Iran shoots rockets, he gets excited. Helping, they get kills. So he has content for tomorrow. Alex Jones is an effing traitor, an America-hating scumbag. And, of course, this is just par for the course, these guys say. So that's the type of crap that's going on. That we've certainly predicted all of this. And again, Trump's, oh, the war is over. We got a deal. The strait's open. The strait's closed. They're out of missiles. And then every time he declares the war is over, all these people that are pro-war go, see, it's all over. And then a day later, it's back on. And you see what the closure of the strait with the oil and fertilizer and all of it exploding inflation. And for a while, Trump could lie and say it was open and they could use AI to manipulate what they claimed a barrel of oil cost. But by the translated to the gas pump, it was, you know, up at $100 a barrel, $120 a barrel. And now it's really way above that. But even the manipulated price is 95 now. So Trump can only BS people for so long. Then it stops working and then it backfires where even when he tells the truth, no one is going to believe it. That's why I fight to get things right. I fight to not make mistakes. And I still make some. But I'm known for being more accurate than anybody else. So, I mean, I understand how this works. So it's not 10D chess, 1,000D chess, trillion D chess, when Trump is flip-flopping all the place. I've talked to the behind-the-scenes sources, going back even a couple weeks into the war. Most of the White House is totally freaked out and hates what's happening. Trump is blowing up. I told you that early on. Now it's been confirmed, saying, get us out. He's pissed off that Israel keeps dragging us in. Well, you took the bait. And you've got the major Israeli newspaper saying, well, the plan really was just to get the U.S. embroiled in this for a greater Israel project, and chaos is what we want. And everybody else's economy and be damned. And we need the U.S. to have a draft, and we need to go ahead and nuke them. And I've got those articles here that I'll be getting to that I just mentioned. But
You have Smotrich, their economic

minister. You have Gavir, their national security head, all admitting this. And then I've got new AI videos that Gavir put out. You know, he's not touring his Nile crocodile pit around this torture prison they built that's real. That's not AI. Or showing off the death chamber and saying we're going to televise killing Palestinians in here and then licking his lips and looking all crazy like a supervillain. He now has put out an AI video showing an assembly line of Palestinian men into a slaughterhouse, a concentration camp, death camp. And I'm like, if I was trying to destroy Israel, I would behave like him and these top rabbis that are on international TV without even looking every day. It's all over the place, new statements about, yeah, America's Rome, and we're just going to have them fight Iran for us, and they're going to collapse, and they're going to pay for what they did to our temple. And I'm just like, what? And it's not like some, you know, little rabbi or something. It's all the top guys. And I'm just like, this is complete cuckoo town. It's like they become demon possessed, and those that the gods would destroy, they first make mad. That's been said by a few different philosophers in different ways. But Israel had its problems, did its dirty tricks. All these big powers do it. I always called balls and strikes, said, yeah, Israel did this false flag, Israel did this bad thing. So does our government, so does that. I'm not saying any of it's good, but I'm not going to just fetishize when Israel does something bad. I'm going to cover it and get attacked for it by the Israel lobby, but I'm going to cover bad stuff our government does and others do, and I'm not going to make Israel the center of the universe when it comes to saying they're the devil. Now it's so over the top that I'm like pinching myself. You have your national security head putting out videos of sending Muslims into death camps and meat grinding them. And then in truth, they are grabbing them and selling their organs and killing them. I mean, I'm just like, what? What? And the top rabbis that advise Netanyahu saying, oh, if America doesn't back us 100%, they'll be totally cursed, which is good. We want to go ahead and destroy them too. I'm like, why? Why? You know everybody sees you say this, right? So this is just something else. I mean, the megalomania at the leadership level of Israel is just over the top right now. But let me plow back in and I'll start drilling into it all. Bond sell-off deepens. Global bond route gathers pace as inflation fears mount. That means we have to monetize our debt. It means massive inflation. It means the dollar's devalued. That's what that means. Iran hackers targeted U.S. infrastructure in recent weeks, NBC reports. They're gearing up the false flag. I'll get to that in a moment. Futures swing as global bond yields follow oil tick for tick. Here's Trump one of hundreds of times. You know, oh, Iran has just announced that the Strait of Iran was fully open and ready for full passage. Thank you to Iran. That ages well. That's from April 17th. And then we get into the news in Europe and Russia that is even more dangerous than what's happening in Iran. But then you've got the countervailing Israel lobby trying to take full control of our government at every level to secure their operations. So domestically and with our sovereignty, that's a top crisis. I mean, just one of these things is over the top insane. And I'll get to the U.S. urges NATO allies prepare in case Russia attacks. What's really behind that? Russia says they're getting ready to attack. German news, explosive devices found near power plant. They found what they thought was a Russian drone a few weeks ago. That's all in preparation to go to full war. They're preparing the false flags, just like Germany launched false flags to go to war with Poland and then ultimately Russia under Operation Himmler, subsection Operation Gleiwitz. And if you're a new listener, I don't just say things. You just look up Operation Himmler, Operation Gleiwitz, and that'll be your homework for today. And this isn't homework that isn't interesting to learn. This is really important homework, my friends. If you don't know what Operation Gleiwitz is or Operation Himmler, you might want to find out because everything the Germans are doing is what they did before and during World War II. Wars, big wars, don't end

they just go dormant and then come back. And so I guess we're back to World War II, where we have the Jews battling for global domination, and then you've got the Germans trying again with their stealth EU program they set up, and it is Germany runs the whole show over there. And I guess Netanyahu knows it because he just declared that Europe's going to be destroyed. And it's all about Rome, 70 AD, sacking the temple, destroying the temple. And I'm like, can we just go to the stars? Can we not do this retardedness anymore? You got the Muslims believe they're going to take over. The Chinese believe they're going to rule the world. What are we doing today, Pinky? The same thing we do every day, take over the world. Pinky in the brain. Netanyahu puts all of Europe on notice for not joining the war on Iran. Israel will not forget what you did to us in the Holocaust. Well, I mean, Europe has paid you hundreds of billions of dollars in reparations, even though most people that were part of it are dead now, and totally rewrote their whole system to be leftist and persecute Christians and white people, all based on what happened to Jews in World War II, which bad stuff did happen. A bunch of other stuff, bad stuff happened too. And anytime somebody goes, oh, the Poles go, by the way, we lost over 6 million to the Nazis. Israel's like, no, we only count. It's just like Israel talks about blood libel. You know, don't blame us for our blood. Okay, well, it's the ADL and people pushing Black Lives Matter that even if you know, say, are from Russian or Italian descent, your family got here 120 years ago, and you have no history in your whole ancestry of slavery, but you're white, so you owe reparations, and it's the ADL and all those lobbies pushing that. But you're like, oh, but don't give us blood libel. I'm like, how about none of this crap anymore? But I digress. When you decipher what this Russian news means, this NATO announcement and this Pentagon announcement, when you know what that means, and I'm going to tell you what that means, and you're going to see that I'm right, and you're going to see it happen. But we are on the verge of this new world war that's already begun, that is in its adolescence, and it's about to be a full-grown new world war. And if you go to the top think tanks and the Rand Corporation and the Pentagon and the Army War College, and if you look at the Russian war colleges and the Chinese and the EU and NATO and the UK and the Australian war colleges, and Joe Kent on the show last week, he's like, yeah, it's pretty much a consensus that we're already in a new world war. How bad will it get, and can we shut it down? Well, world wars don't have a tendency to shut down until a couple hundred million people die. And that's without the old juicy A-bombs and bioweapons. But the neocons, every time I have a guest on to point that out, make these big jokes. They go, are we at World War X yet? Because I've been saying for years, we're in the beginning of a new world war. We don't want it to get out of hand and be like World War I or World War II. We got to dial this back. Elon Musk goes to the World Government Conference and says, I know you want a world war to reset. You can't do that this time. He lays out the reasons just like I do. Why do I like Elon Musk? Because he says basically everything I say because it's the truth. He's not getting it from me. I'm getting it from him. You're looking at the data. So, see, I want Israel to stop escalating this and NATO and all that because it's going to get us all killed. And, of course, the Iran war didn't work like Israel told Trump it would, and they knew that, and they're now admitting that. And they talk about how, you know, smart Israel is and all this stuff. I'm not saying Israel isn't competent or smart or committed or doesn't have a lot of will. But if you look second, third, fourth order, doing this isn't just a gamble. It's like playing Russian roulette. If you got six cylinders and there's four bullets in the cylinders, so you've got a probability that when you pull the trigger, you're going to blow your head off. I mean, if we were spinning six cylinders, even if you're for Israel taking over, which I'm not, but let's just say we are, if you're spinning six cylinders and there's one round in there, one in six chances you blow your brains out. This is very conservatively, four out of six cylinders are loaded. And that's why you see Netanyahu and Ben-Gavir and Smotrich and all of them, and these rabbis, and I went back and saw older videos.

videos of these top rabbis, they didn't look lit up like Christmas trees 2 years ago, 5 years ago. They're like, ah, ooh, we're doing it no matter what. Oh, total war. We'll burn all of Lebanon. We're taking it all. We're unstoppable. We are. The Messiah's coming. We've got to create enough of a crisis and challenge the Romans, and the Messiah will come. This is what's been taught since 70 AD, even before with the Zealots. And when the Romans finally, so many of them got killed, they got pissed off and came in to subdue Jerusalem. A bunch of the Zealots ran off to Masada. Then they all committed suicide. But some of them were able to escape that didn't go to Masada, and they became the dominant rabbis. And so to their kids and their kids and their kids, it seems like almost 2,000 years ago to us, we're like, what? We're not even Italian or Roman, but I mean, you can't blame an Italian today. They don't even probably know about Masada. To these guys, or these rabbis that passed this down to other lineage back to Abraham and before, this is like happened yesterday. And Netanyahu talks about it in speeches, and they all do, and they literally think that if you're European, Western European, or connected to the Romans, you deserve to be destroyed, and you will be destroyed. And we're back at 70 AD, we're back at Masada. Everything's like Groundhog Day, Masada, Masada, Masada. And I'm like, can we get life assistance technology? Can we go to Mars? Can we just stop all this retardedness? I'm dealing with the 7th century lunatic religion of the Muslims, Stone Age retards. I'm dealing with...

0: and they're burning the red heifer, and we got the guy that did all that, the red heifer thing, coming on third hour. And they are excited. This is fun to them, like a gambler betting the house on this next roulette wheel or this next crap move. And they're just, woo, baby, woo, we're going, we're on red. Yeah, let's go, baby. And I'm like, how is our whole identity either the Muslims with the left on their side or the craziest right-wing Jews into the world hell-bop cult over here? Like, why is that my identity? My identity is Buck Rogers and spacesuits and jetpacks. My identity is not Hitler and let's have an existential war with the Jews. But there's not a Hitler running around today other than Ursula von der Leyen that's trying to take over my military, trying to take over my country, demonizing anybody that speaks out against it, lying about me, lying about my family, trying to destroy me, and taking credit for the censorship, and taking credit for the war, and taking credit for it all, and saying, if you don't support whatever we want to do, and you don't support a draft, and you don't go get your arms and legs blown off, if you don't commit your kids to Moloch, if you don't turn them over to us, we're going to destroy you. And I'm like, all right, let me roll my sleeves up here. Let me take my jacket off. I didn't ask for this. You just dumped me in the gladiatorial arena in some weird hard-on over the damn temple. When the temple is inside of all of us, you should know that. And then, okay. But it puts everybody in the position, and that's how tribalism works, is not with the Nazis, not with the Muslims, not with the Red Green Alliance, not with the psychotics running Israel. That's why I was like the first demonstration. Oh, Abraham Accords, everybody getting along. Oh, good. Everybody's being nice. See, no Nazis. Don't go, okay, we're super radical Jews. Do you stop that? Muslims, now you stay over in your little area. And now it's all been flushed down the toilet. And all these folks that want this messianic into the world are trying their best, because whether it's these ultra right-wing end of the world Zionist or Christian Zionist or the Muslims, 12th Mahdi, Shiites, or any of them, notice how all their ideas come together to get us all killed. It's somebody called who? Maybe Satan? Maybe El Diablo? Maybe the devil? You can see the mystery of evil. You can see the mystery of iniquity on this. You can see Satan's fingerprints to light the fuse to blow the planet up all over this. But don't worry, Satan doesn't always just have one plan. And I don't know which one's A and which one's B. Got the Chi-Coms too. And the whole AI takeover. Everybody competing for the ring of AI power. But you understand the EU's purposely cut off their people's energy and food and everything to make them go on to this central bank digital currency. And they've announced they're going to grab everybody's bank accounts and put in a central ledger controlled by AI, because they want to lead that. And you know the EU was a plan of Hitler and Edward VIII. And you know they're doing all this, and they mean business, and they went and started a war with Russia that, again, the U.S. is bound to an alliance of psychotic recklessness as Russia gets ready to start hitting European targets because they're getting bombed. And it's the same story. Here is America being led around by Israel by the nose for this disastrous Iran war, and being led around by our nose for this war in Europe that's killed the most people since World War II. And I'm not even giving the United States a pass. You can study the special interest. You can study the military-industrial complex interest. And it's a whole consortium of evil groups that are dragging us into this oblivion. I mean, do I hate the Germans because they're elite? Set up the European Union project? No. Do I hate the Jews because they're elite? Set up this Greater Israel fiasco? No. Do I blame the Chinese for the communist Chinese? No. But nevertheless, I've got to face a lot of their people who have been taught I'm the devil and they want to attack me. I'm not attacking you, but you attack me, you better believe I'm going to fight back. We'll be right back.
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24: Waging war on corruption. It's Alex Jones.

So let's get to some good news before I get into all the latest updates on the public Israeli attempted coup over our military, over our government, over our states, over the First Amendment, over everything that they admit they're doing. But here's Trump can't hold back. If a reporter asks if he plans to nuke a military defeated Iran, he says that's stupid and no. Now, he made a lot of comments about the whole place will be an orange growing crater, never to return in one day, all of them destroyed, their culture will end. He said, tune into Mark Levin tonight. This is what I think. Mark Levin's like, Mr. President, do like Harry Truman did, hit them like Hiroshima and Nagasaki. That'll teach them. Use the nukes. And Israeli papers were pushing that, and they had all their ministers warning, we'll nuke you, Iran. It's not like Japan, folks. The whole world will turn against us. There'll be all that radioactive cloud. It will implode the stock markets, probably start a nuclear war. Pakistan says they'll nuke Israel if that happens. So does North Korea. Now, will they follow through? I don't know, but this is crazy. Oh, you're for the Pakistanis or North Korea? No, I'm not. I don't want to stick my weenie in a beehive. But we're being drugged into this. This is crazy. Yeah, Israel's ready to try to send all the Gazans, the U.S. and Europe

0: That was proposed by Netanyahu 2 years ago. But Trump's blocking it, saying, no, you don't get to kick them all out. And I know behind the scenes, Trump does argue with Netanyahu, and he publicly talks bad about him. In fact, he says things as strong as I do about him, but then the Israel lobby doesn't attack him because that'd be a little too obvious. Like the chairman of the Joint Chiefs saying the war won't go where you want. They didn't attack him. They just said me and Tucker are Qatari agents. And now Israel admits, oh, yeah, we knew this wouldn't go the way we told you. We want a quagmire. Yeah, to then bind us to this and make you the center of the universe. And while all this chaos is going on, you can grab part of Lebanon and part of Syria and get your war with Turkey. And I said that 6 months ago, next is Turkey. And then Netanyahu a month ago says next is Turkey, the biggest damn conventional military in Europe and part of NATO. I mean, my Lord, Israel, you are just like a fat person at a buffet that tries to order 18 platters. You cannot eat all of this. Even Ben-Gavir cannot eat an entire elephant by himself. Even if I supported what you're doing, which I don't, it's not going to work, crazy man. Instead of posting Jewish jokes and making wailing wall jokes and making fun and attacking people, we need to have cooler heads prevail. And there are a lot of people in Israel and there are Jews around the world that do not support this. And they are speaking out. The media is not giving them attention. We need to focus on that and stop this. Because the more everybody gets embroiled and gets tribal and says, let Israel make these mistakes, the more you're not thinking about what comes out of this. So here's Trump publicly, which he did after, remember a few months ago when he was talking about nuking him, I said, well, if he does, impeach him. And it was a big national story. And then Trump came out and said, no, I'm not going to nuke him. That's not what I meant. Well, that is what you were floating. Just like your Kirk Island AI blowing it up and saying, look, Kirk Island just got blown up. You're the commander-in-chief of the nukes. You can't make jokes like that. A lot of people don't understand it. It's serious. You have too much power. With great power comes great responsibility. We need more of this Trump dialing back nuclear war and less of the other one. Here it is.
1: You ruled out using a nuclear weapon against Iran.
2: Well, I would never say that, but the answer is yes. I rule out. No, there's no reason for it. What a stupid question that is, actually. Here they are. They're totally defeated militarily. So now I defeat them, and now I should use a nuclear weapon on top of them? What a stupid question.
0: Yeah, it was stupid to have your surrogates say it, and you go, giant orange glowing crater, tune into Mark Levin tonight, their whole culture, and everyone will die in one day. What's that mean? Pal. So, but listen, it's good. Just declare victory, pull out, the Arabs will put pressure on them, they'll have to open the strait. They've done all the psychological warfare studies, the Pentagon assessment's already that. Do that. But how many times do you say they're out of missiles? The Iranians have been very truthful on this point. They also deceive a lot. They said, we used up all of our old missiles and a lot of our medium missiles. We haven't rolled out our newest missiles. You're going to start seeing those. And then you saw those a month ago, and we fired all those interceptors at them. And they didn't shoot down but a few. And now, when missiles came into three countries last night, and I've watched dozens of videos last night and this morning, none of them were shot down. But you know how I know? No missiles. Show it again. We have a bunch of this from Jordan, from Kuwait, from Bahrain. There's no missiles going up, folks. People asked when I said that last night in the video, how do you know we didn't launch missiles? Well, look in the sky. Remember the earlier ones? You see a bunch of counter missiles going up. There's no missiles being fired. Use your own eyeballs. People said, Grok, is there any news that that the U.S. didn't fire interceptors back? And Grok said, no, there is no news of this. It appears to be Alex Jones just saying what he thinks. Saying what I think? I watched videos in Kuwait, Bahrain, and Jordan and didn't see one single anti-missile defense system. Didn't see missiles. Didn't see Gatling guns. Vulcans. They had another name for the ground-based one that's anti-aircraft. Do you know what those weapons are? Do you study Jane's Weapons Quarterly? Maybe you don't, but you can look in the sky in all the videos. Do you see any missiles shooting up at it? I don't need Grok to AI to go. It has authoritative sources. It means it goes to

0: NPR and CNN and the Washington Post and ask and says, well, we, Grok goes, they, Grok, all of them do this. They have authoritative sources, the ADL, and they go ask it, is it true that Alex Jones says no missiles were fired to counter the missiles? No, it's not true because they didn't say it. Look at the videos. Use your own eyeballs. So then they countered me and said, those are fake. They didn't launch missiles. Even though it was already in the news, they did. I mean, the lifetime bullcrap of the Israel lobby, and they got a big Pentagon brainwashing thing that's doing the same thing. So it's not just Israel. That's come out. Is the dumbest propaganda ever. Remember, months ago, none of our bases were hit. It's fake news. The radars aren't blown up. The Iranians are publishing the Chinese satellite and Russian satellite photos of it. And then months later, yeah, they did blow up all those bases and those radars. And yeah, it's true. So that's the level of BS we're dealing with. And that's not good. Because lying to everyone and saying no missiles came or saying there are no missiles, so then Trump surrogates say there are no missiles because they have no missiles, you're showing fake AI missiles when it's admitted that they are real missiles and it's hitting the bases. But you think lying again boosts your credibility. It only works so long. You can only cry wolf so long. And now, what did I say months ago? I said, Trump will keep saying the strait's open. He'll keep saying everything's fine. They'll keep trying to manipulate the price with AI. Well, when people figure it out, the bond market tanks, the dollar tanks, oil and everything explodes, and then Trump has no credibility. And we're now here. And I'm here trying to help our country. There's corruption in the government. There's problems. But I don't want it to totally collapse. A lot of accelerationists want to collapse. Do you have any idea what that'll do with all the unemployed and all the criminals and all the drugged out people and everything? This country's going to burn to the ground. So I don't like the shift we're in, but it's the ship we're in. Let me start getting the clips. Let me shut up. Here is Netanyahu. He's made a bunch of these statements the last few days while he's campaigning again for prime minister. He's been in and out for 26 years. And here he is saying because Europe didn't join in this war, they're going to pay. And Israel publicly, with the State Department, launched a giant Muslim invasion of Morocco and Spain. That was a press release by them. I just covered it. Oh, you're attacking Israel. No, they're bragging. Now Trump's going to turn over to the Falkland Islands because the UK didn't get involved in this war. Israel has put out, because I got this from sources in the Pentagon. Remember I said a million and a half troops. Nukes will be needed to take over Iran. You can't just take the straight gun, take the whole thing if you try that. This will be as big as World War II. This is worse than Vietnam. 10, 20 times worse than Iraq and Afghanistan combined. But the Pentagon's assessment said, don't ever try it. And then now the Israeli newspapers have the numbers I gave out months ago saying, yeah, we get 1.5 million troops, just draft them. And we need to use nukes. And so that's what the Pentagon says we need. You think I got Pentagon sources? You think the Israelis have them? They're inside the damn command centers. They're in the main skiffs. They're in the bubbles. They're in the main top war rooms. And they knew this from the beginning. They are trying to drag us in to a giant war, have martial law declared. Trump's already declared a civil emergency over cyber attacks and power problems. And all those other executive orders like PD-51 are implemented. And Israel is betting on committing us to a disastrous war. So the COG system kicks in that they've got their operatives heavily involved in control of a lot of it, to then bring in martial law directed by Israeli operatives. And that's why they've got the former IDF soldier, congressman, Brian Mast, reportedly, and Nick's order of sources, he's always been dead on, that Trump has tapped him. The decision's been made, now they may back off of it, to make him the new Secretary of Defense. This is a guy that wears a IDF uniform on the floor of the House when he votes.
1: Hey, can you tell us anything about those? Sir, Lee's got her flag. I've got my uniform.

0: Yeah, yeah, Secretary of the Army. I'm sorry. I'm teleprompter free. No, he's not replacing Hegseth. Secretary of the Army, folks. I mean, Hegseth's already a total, I wouldn't say Christian Zionist. He's a Zionist, hardcore right-wing Zionist. Former Israeli Defense Force IDF volunteer Brian Mast is on the short list to take over as Secretary of the Army. Two U.S. officials confirmed to me. That's sort of the broke test. No, absolutely not. Nobody wearing a foreign uniform should ever take control of the U.S. Army. I know powerful people will lash out at me over reporting this, but I don't care. I cannot in good conscience ignore the possibility. I don't give a damn which foreign army somebody volunteers in. It could be Santa Claus Army for all I care. This disqualifies you from leading American forces. And I told you yesterday before this broke, I talked to Sordor, and he said, I'm done. Because all he did was say, let's end this war quickly. It's not going well. We need to win the midterms. And the Israeli lobby attacked him, and he said, I'm done. I'm going to leave it at that. And you notice, he's done. Pro-America, pro-Trump, pro-Israel in the past. But he's not going to support an out-of-control political party that is destroying the United States sovereignty and themselves in the end. And you don't have many people left, Israel. Just stop now. Just like you got us in this Iran war. I'm like, Trump, declare victory. Stop now. Napoleon said, never interrupt your enemy when they're destroying themselves. I'm really trying to interrupt you, Israel. I'm really trying to interrupt what Trump's doing. I'm not an enemy of you. I'm an enemy of what you're doing. So let's go to Netanyahu's threat now. Of course, this is always in Hebrew, but he's saying, we'll never forget that you didn't help us in the Iran war and you didn't what you did in the Holocaust. And basically, anybody involved in the Holocaust is dead now. But no, you're all guilty. Here's Netanyahu.
1: 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הנצחית הזאת Israel אינה שוכחת.
0: So he's invoking the Holocaust to get Israelis to vote for him. And he doesn't win by a majority. He says to give a big enough piece of the vote than other parties that he basically pays off then join him in the parliament in the Knesset, and then they put him in. This guy gets less than 20% of the vote, just like Mark Carney and the rest of them. Or Keir Starmer over in the UK. So there's Netanyahu saying, we won't forget what you did. Is Europe supposed to raise 1 million troops to go fight Iran? That's what it's going to take. You're not going and fighting with ground troops. Europe's already trying to raise an army for the old EU project, 2.0 World War II, to defeat Russia, and using their old Ukrainian buddies that were their one of their main proxy armies to do it. So they're still fighting the last war, and Israel's still fighting the last war and invoking Hitler. And Israel's also invoking 2,000 years ago with the destruction of the Second Temple. I got a bunch of that with their leaders saying that. I mean, this is crazy. But those are the power structures. It's what's set up. And people hand these prejudices down to their kids. And the average person, black, white, old, young, doesn't matter, Jewish, non-Jewish, has no idea this is all going on. The Muslims are fighting their war for world domination. Muhammad promised them. To them, it's taught every day. To them, it's right now. It's going on. And you have this IDF soldier, the congressman, Brian Mast, who is tapped to be the new Secretary of the Army. Tapped to be the new Secretary of the Army. And you add that to the NDAA to take over our military and merge everything in intelligence. You add that to the primarying people and bragging about it. And you add that to the 39 states that passed laws that you can't criticize Israel in your private life or you can't have any government contract or it's a felony. And all these laws getting passed to arrest people that speak out against Israel.

0: Oh, this is dangerous, folks. And I was against the left when they were trying to censor, and I'm against Israel trying to censor a foreign government. This has gone so far. But this is what this war is about. And I'm going to get into Europe and what they've set up to go to war with Russia and why the Pentagon's urging Europe to get ready to be struck because they know the Russian strike's coming. They know Europe's getting ready to false flag to make it worse. That's coming up next hour. So the Pentagon is supposed to be out front when the attack comes that, oh, see, we told you. Well, I told you months and months ago. And that's an even more dangerous threat, and it's a wind-up toy, a perpetual motion machine from Hitler and the EU project and all of that. You're like, what's Hitler have to do with this? That's only 80 years ago. This stuff is set up. The money's put in. It's the grand design. Hitler wanted the EU. They were going to put Edward VIII on the throne. They had to take down Russia, so what's the first thing the EU does? Go to war with Russia. It's the same crap. Over and over again. So here's a quick breakdown. The full video, they do a whole bunch of the ancient cults, but the first one they do is the Jewish zealots that kept attacking the Romans, who gave Judea probably the greatest freedom of any of the areas they controlled. They respected learned people that could speak and knew science and everything, but they kept attacking the Romans. The Romans came in and destroyed it, but a bunch of them ran off to Masada. They all got killed, but some survived that ran to other places. They became the dominant vein of the Judaism, followed by Netanyahu and these rabbis that control Israel today. That's what they talk about, Rome and this old beef, and how we all have to pay for what we did, because they see themselves as an extension of their ancestors. They see us as a total extension. Even though most of you don't know who your great-great-granddaddy was, they know who their great-grandfather was back 300 people. So, even if you have no genetic connection to a Roman, they still, these people think you're the devil and you've got to pay. And we'll do the second group. Look, I'm not going to do all five, which is true about Carthage and human sacrifice, to remember all the crazy cults. And there's still a devil Carthage cult going on today. And to the Old Testament and the Jews' credit, they were the ones saying we're banning this because it was going on all over the Middle East. But that's why it's so fascinating, though, history, to see how this stuff continues on, because it's handed down via tradition. Here's the report.
1: Here are the craziest religious cults from every time period in history. The Sicarii. The year is 66 AD. You are a Roman soldier in Judea, conducting a routine patrol in a Jewish neighborhood. You're at the marketplace when suddenly you feel a sharp pain in your side. You look down and see blood. You turn to see who stabbed you, but the crowd is too thick. By the time you hit the ground, your assassin has already vanished into the sea of people. Welcome to the cult of the Sicarii, which translates to dagger men, because they ended up using them quite a bit. The Sicarii were a splinter sect of Jewish zealots who believed that any person who cooperated with the Romans deserved to die. Soldier working for Rome? Dead. Farmer who sold vegetables to the Romans? Also dead. Even Jewish priests trying to maintain peace with Roman authorities were murdered. The cultists carried small daggers called sika, hidden under their cloaks, and would strike in crowded places during festivals, exactly when people felt safest. But the Sicarii weren't just assassinating people. They were trying to trigger an apocalypse. They genuinely believed that if they could create enough chaos, God would intervene directly and destroy the Romans, ushering in a new Jewish age. Spoiler alert, that's not what happened. Their campaign of terror ended up starting the first Jewish-Roman war. The Romans responded with crushing force and completely destroyed the country. This wasn't just a military defeat. It was a straight-up civilization-ending disaster. But here's where the Sicarii story gets even darker. After Jerusalem fell, about 960 Sicarii and their families fled to a fortress called Masada. The Romans eventually laid siege to the fortress where the Sicarii held out for months, but eventually they realized defeat was inevitable. So, what did they do? They decided that rather than be captured, they would all die by their own hands. But here's the twist. Jewish law forbids suicide. So one person was ordered to murder thousands of people to please the cult even in the moment of complete defeat. The cult of Tanit. Back when human civilizations were just figuring

0: out how to build cities, they were also figuring out some truly horrific ways to worship their gods. And nowhere was this more extreme than in the Mediterranean city of Carthage. Imagine you're a wealthy merchant living in one of the most powerful civilizations in the Mediterranean. You've got a beautiful home overlooking the harbor, servants and wealth beyond measure. Life is good. There's just one problem. Your wife just gave birth to your first child, a beautiful baby boy. And according to your religion, your child belongs to the goddess Tanit. Now, here's the thing about Tanit. She wasn't your typical goddess who just wanted some incense and a nice prayer. Tanit demanded something a bit more substantial, your firstborn child. And not like, you know, dedicating them to temple service or something reasonable. She wanted them burned alive. The cult of Tanit was the sister cult to Moloch. And if you've heard of Moloch, you know that this is going to get disturbing. Parents would bring their firstborn child to the temple, where priests would place the poor soul in the arms of a bronze statue of Tanit. The idol would then be heated from below until it was red hot, with the victim being roasted alive while drums played loudly to drown out their screaming. But wait. It gets worse. Mothers were explicitly forbidden from crying or showing emotion during this process. If you cried, the sacrifice wouldn't count, and you'd have to do it again. Now, you might be thinking, well, at least parents were sacrificing their own children, right? Wrong. Wealthy families would often just purchase children from poor families to sacrifice instead. Why kill your own kid when you could just buy someone else's? This wasn't some myth or exaggeration by Carthage's enemies.
1: What do you think the Lindsay Clancy things about?
0: Sites called
1: abortions,
0: which are basically ancient infant cemeteries, contain thousands upon thousands of urns filled with the charred remains of these poor victims. We're talking up to 20,000 plus urns discovered at some sites. The cult justified this by claiming that your firstborn would bring prosperity, military victory, and divine favor. And it worked. Kind of. Carthage became one of the richest and most powerful civilizations in the ancient world. But then came the Romans. When they managed to conquer Carthage in 146 BCE, they cited these child sacrifices as one of the primary reasons for completely annihilating the city. They killed or enslaved every single person, burned the entire city to the ground, and according to legend, salted the earth so nothing could ever grow there again.
1: Those that don't know history, for those that don't know history, you're doomed to repeat it. We'll be right back.
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1: I'm Lisa Ritchie. An update on the shooting in Minneapolis today. At least two victims are dead after several people were shot in a downtown apartment high-rise. Minneapolis Police Sergeant Garrett Parton.
2: Officers began arriving at approximately 4:39 p.m. and entered the high-rise apartment building. Inside, officers encountered victims and heard additional gunfire.
1: Parton says the suspected shooter is also dead. Six people are injured, including three police officers who responded to the scene. Two of those officers were shot and are being treated at a nearby hospital. President Trump says the U.S. hit Iran very hard Tuesday night.
3: They gave a little love tap, but we hit them very hard last night. We took out all of the new equipment that they tried to build along the Strait of Hormuz.
1: The president told reporters in the Oval Office today the strikes were because Iran took a shot at us in Jordan, referencing the missiles Iran fired at a U.S. base there, and he's urging the Iranian people to rise up against the Islamic regime. After nearly 10 months at sea, the crew of the USS Abraham Lincoln is finally back on land.
4: The aircraft carrier and its roughly 5,000 sailors and Marines arrived in eastern Thailand today after a record 286 straight days at sea. The crew spent the past 7 months in the Middle East, supporting U.S. military operations against Iran.
5: We're very, very happy to be here in Padilla Beach.
4: Commanding Officer Dan Keeler.
5: It is a well-deserved break for all of the crew, and we really look forward to our time here to get a little rest and a relaxation.
4: The crew's expected back at its home port in San Diego later this month or early October. Stacy Lynn, Worldwide News Network, Washington.
1: The jury in the Lindsey Clancy murder trial in Plymouth, Massachusetts, has been sent home once again.
6: I'm going to ask you to come back tomorrow morning, 9 o'clock, and resume your deliberations. Remember my instructions. You all know them. And I will see everybody tomorrow morning.
1: Jurors told the judge again today about the deadlock, leading the judge to issue them a Tui Rodriguez charge. It urges jurors to re-examine their views and consider opposing perspectives without compromising their core convictions. Clancy admits to strangling her three young children, but pleaded not guilty by reason of insanity. A Coast Guard jet carrying Homeland Security Secretary Mark Wayne Mullen and other top DHS officials made an emergency landing Wednesday afternoon outside Washington, D.C. after one of its engines failed. The C-37A had 14 people on board. This is the Worldwide News Network.
0: Your health matters. Now, here's Yana Derulis.
7: The real anti-aging hack is called strength training. Good news for anyone who'd rather skip the marathon. Turns out that lifting weights does more for aging bodies than almost anything else out there. According to research from the National Institute on Aging, muscle loss is what really steals mobility as we get older. But resistance training, even just once or twice a week, can slow that decline way down. And it doesn't have to mean grinding it out at the gym. Dancing, gardening, carrying laundry up the stairs. Researchers say it all counts. Small moves and big payoff. What's all the crazy about creatine supplements for anti-aging? Well, it turns out this gym bag staple might do more to help build muscle. According to dermatology research published by the Journal of Investigation, creatine helps power the skin's own energy system. Your health matters. I'm Yana Derulis for the Worldwide News Network.
1: It didn't take long. Parents in the UK are already having issues with Prince Harry and Meghan Markle joining their community.
8: Private schools in the UK are warning parents that if Harry and Meghan choose to send Archie and Lilibet to their institution, there'll be a brand new, stricter set of rules regarding photographs and social media, even of their own kids. All will now require permission. One parent posted that the pair, quote, expect everyone to bend to their demands or be sued.

0: That parent said they were considering sending their kids to another school. Cooper Lawrence, Worldwide News Network.
1: What's in your wallet? A new survey shows 54% of American workers spend their funds before payday, with the average using 40% of their earnings in the first 48 hours of being paid. The consumer survey polled 2,000 full-time workers. Lisa Ritchie, Worldwide News Network.
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I love everybody. I judge individuals on what they produce, what they stand for, what they believe. And the problem is a lot of people in groups get in their tribes, they get in their organizations, they get whipped into fury, they get manipulated, and we go to war. But humanity's not going to survive if we don't transcend that and learn how these tricks work. And stop letting the priest class manipulate and control us. It's that simple. Now, I already spent a lot of time on Israel and Iran and the strikes and the war that never ended, being back on, and Netanyahu's threats and Ben-Gvir, their intelligence national security head, putting out AI videos of Palestinians being fed into death camps. All that's a provocateur. All that is to escalate the war. All that is to kick this off fully. But I want to look at a war that's already linked up to this in this world war, but the Russian NATO globalist component with the EU and where we are with the imminent Russian strikes on Europe. With the Pentagon saying, we believe Russian strikes are imminent, and we want Europe to be ready. Now, what does that mean? Why is the Pentagon saying that? Not obviously because of the attacks they believe are coming, but NATO's positioning itself ahead of time for a particular reason. And I'll be breaking that down and tying it into the larger EU project and what the globalists that run Europe may need to get this war going from boiling to exploding, and that's false flags. Very important information you're not going to get anywhere else. And I wish you were getting this everywhere else. My job is to get people so informed, so multifaceted, wide spectrum informed, that we can stop this with knowledge. The people perish for lack of knowledge. Those that don't know history are doomed to repeat it. Those are all cliches. Those are all things that are said because they're true. What comes around goes around is a cliche, but it's true. So we are at a very important moment right now. And if you remember 187 days ago, or how long ago the war start? Just check my memory. I had been saying in Midnight Hammer last year, 15 months ago, this is designed to get us into pure war, 186 days. This is a plan for chaos, Greater Israel Project. At one level, the globalists and the Rothschilds and the BlackRock want this crisis to create a global constriction, so that Trump's plan for a global recovery fails, which it is, but successful at, it looks like. We're not quite sure yet, but it looks like it. With the inflation and the dollar plunging and the fertilizer cutoff and then the giant migrant flows that are already beginning out of that. I mean, this is the bad guys turning up the heat above all this, playing all the different groups off against each other. So I thought about the J.P. Sears piece that came out just a few weeks into the war, when Trump called me low IQ, which I'm not in fifth grade. I don't care about that. But I did care that he decided to side with the never Trumpers and people that had lied to him about how easy the war would be to win, which they now admit they set him up. And we have the Israeli top news saying we knew this was really a trap and this is our big victory. This is an ideal situation, as their chief economic minister Smotrich said 3 weeks ago.

0: So I thought this is evergreen, ultra green, beyond just stands the test of time. It gets stronger with time. I thought we'd show this short little satirical breakdown of how I'm low IQ when now, in hindsight, everything I said has come true. Here it is. Do you do IQ test here?
1: Yep, that's what we do.
0: Okay, because I think I need one.
1: Okay, yeah, we can do that. Why do you need one?
0: Well, I've had some people lately telling me I have a low IQ.
1: Ooh, shots fired. Gosh, who's been telling you that?
0: Well, some people online have been telling me that, like the president, and even my dogs are looking at me a little bit condescendingly now.
1: Well, we'll find out. So with this IQ test, I'll just ask you a series of simple, really common sense questions, and you just give me your best answer.
0: I'm actually kind of a little bit nervous right now.
1: Oh, yeah, you should be, because if you turn out to be what some would call a low IQ nut job, then you're pretty much a lost cause.
0: Well, that doesn't sound good.
1: All right, first question. Which word doesn't belong? Apple, banana, carrot, orange.
0: Is it carrot?
1: Very good, because it's not a fruit at all. It's clever. Next question. Who would be considered more of a traitor to their country? Person A, who receives $230 million from a foreign lobby, or person B, who receives $0 from a foreign lobby?
0: I mean, clearly person A.
1: Wrong.
0: Come on, that's got to be correct.
1: Next. Hypothetical question. If a country has a major shipping waterway that you want to have open, and it's currently open, but they'll close it if you go to war, what would be a smart way to ensure that waterway stays open?
0: You don't go to war with them.
1: No, not even close. I mean, common sense would say go to war with that country and stay at war with that country as a way of putting pressure on them to reopen it after they've closed it because you went to war with them.
0: Are you playing with a full deck?
1: I don't play cards, but thanks for asking. Oh, and this is a good one. If you had the desire to take down an international pedophile ring, what would be the best way to follow through on that desire?
0: Well, you launch a full investigation using every means necessary, and then you prosecute those bastards the fullest extent of the law.
1: Wrong. No. You would launch an effort to prevent any investigations and prosecutions.
0: That can't be right.
1: Well, an ounce of prevention is worth a pound of cure. Yeah.
0: These questions are kind of weird.
1: Oh, I assure you, these are standardized IQ test questions, sir. Next question. Here's a scenario. You got a person, they work for America and America only. What country does that person work for?
0: America?
1: That's incorrect. They work for Iran. Next question. Who's more beautiful as a woman? France's first lady, or maybe man, or Candace Owens?
0: Candace Owens?
1: No.
0: Have you seen France's first lady?
1: I would totally do her. If she had an OnlyFans, I would subscribe. Any reasonable man would. Okay, how would you describe what America first means?
0: Putting America's interests first above any other foreign nation.
1: No, you're actually describing anti-Semitism. Yuck. Okay, last question. What year did we first land on the moon?
0: We've never been to the moon.
1: No, we've been to the moon. We go all the time. Well, your test is complete. I've never seen a score like this before.
0: What'd I get?
1: You got an IQ of 65.
0: Is that high?
1: No, that's a very low IQ.
0: My life is literally ruined. He was right.
1: Who was right?
0: Just don't worry about that now. My big question is, what am I going to do with my life now that I've learned that I am so stupid?
1: Well, just remember, you're also a nut job. But yeah, you're pretty screwed. Really, the only option I can give low IQ people such as yourself is to, like, go off and open a Somali daycare.
0: I am completely devastated. Oh, my God. Are you talking about that creature that looks like from the Lord of the Rings? The goblin thing that shuffles around beside Macron, whatever it is? You're saying she's beautiful? Okay. Beautiful to do like a gremlin, maybe. Good. So here's the final equation. The pro-war propaganda is not working. The war is not working. But the money, the foreign money, the Israeli

money, the Pentagon money that's come out pushing all this war. They just keep pushing it as we get close 60 days to the midterms, as all this is coming to fruition. And then the answer is double down. That's what the Israelis are saying in this big article right here. And what is NATO saying? They say, let's get a national draft. Let's have nuclear war. That's their answer to not defeating Russia. That's what happens in wars, is they tend to double down. In fact, they almost always do. The war with Iran will not be won through airstrikes, so what's left? These articles are all over the Jerusalem Post. They're all over the Israeli news. They're all over the U.S. news. And you read it, and they say, yeah, we need over 1 million troops. We need to, you know, use nuclear weapons. This is what needs to be done. We need to invade Iran. Let's just double down on this giant failed fiasco, and let's do it right away. The good news is you saw Trump come out and say, and back off of his previous rhetoric, and say, no, we don't want to use nuclear weapons on them. So that's good. Huge announcement. President Trump says nuclear weapons now off the table in Iran. We need to see more of that type of energy. This is a good thing. Now let's look at the war that's even more dangerous than Iran. And to do that, you have to understand that at the start of World War II, Hitler didn't just invade Poland with no excuse. He launched Operation Himmler that was declassified and brought out during the Nuremberg trials for the war crimes. And in part of Operation Himmler was Operation Gleiwitz, to attack German radio military bases on the border. And they even dressed up Jewish people they'd arrested, that's declassified, and put them in Polish and German uniforms and shot them for newsreels. And then they invaded Poland, saying Poland attacked our installations. And the reason that's important is Germany's floating the same stuff. And I said this a few weeks ago when this started, a bunch of instances. Oh, we found a Russian drone, we think, you know, in a car park. Oh, we found explosives by a power plant. Oh, the Russians are about to attack us. So that even if the Russians don't hit military bases that are supplying weapons to Ukraine to hit inside Russia, as they threaten to do, they will provide the attack. Because that's how Germany got into war the first time, and the EU project that Hitler had. Hitler relaunched the Olympics. Hitler created the modern highways, the Volkswagen, the jet airplanes, all this stuff. He had a lot of ideas. And those ideas continue on. So they were going to put Edward VIII, King of England, who was German and who was in Spain during World War II, had to abdicate because of it. They were going to put him on the throne of an EU. So Hitler gets defeated. Then they have the Bilderberg Group meeting. Right after World War II, they get the old European elite with the Western elite. They say, we're still going to launch that project, and they go ahead with the EU project. Because, you know, the West loved, the U.S. loved. We hired 30-something thousand Nazi scientists to run NASA and everything, other department. And everybody's like, oh, God, this EU plan's wonderful. Let's unify Europe. Let's do all this. Let's run your original plan. Let's have an unelected EU commission that runs it. And now that very group is starting the fight with Russia and NATO, and 16 years of war in Ukraine to finally get the Russians 4 years ago to come in. And they say the EU's plan is to break Russia in five parts, and they think Russia will never go to nuclear weapons. It'll stay conventional, take 20 to 30 years, but they'll use that domestically to control populations and arrest anybody that doesn't agree with the war and have national draft. War's hell for the tyrannical state. And so Russia, about 6 months ago, starts telegraphing, we're going to start hitting NATO targets, probably in the UK and Poland first. So Poland started backing off. So now, okay, you're not the main target. Now it's the UK. Now the Russians over the weekend put out the target list of what they're going to hit. And then Ratcliffe last week, and now the CIA this week, he heads it up, says, oh, you're about to get hit. So when they do get hit, they go, see, we warned you. The Russians have already warned. They're going to act like it's a sneak attack. This is Russia saying, you've escalated attacking us with thousands of attacks a week, all over our country, blowing up our power plants, our refineries, our shopping malls, our warehouses, our government buildings. We know it's you. And the prime minister last week goes, yeah, in England, yeah, we are behind it. So Russia can legally now hit them. They want the escalation, the psycho globalist. So now U.S.

urges NATO allies to prepare in case Russia attacks. USA Today. So they're acting like, oh, God, the CIA just magically so smart they know this. They're getting ready to frame this as, see, we warned you. Zelensky warns airlines to avoid Russian airspace as drone war grows, as they intensify attacks in Russia. That's just trying to make people not fly to Russia and be scared. And who's he controlled by? British intelligence on record. He admits that. So this has come out the last few weeks. German news. Explosive device found near power plant. This was yesterday. They're finding all these other things and saying, oh, we believe it's Russian. They're priming the pump for running their own attacks that'll be on civilians so they can blame Russians. If the Russians do hit military targets, they say, oh, and you hit civilians, like Ukraine's been doing, blowing up beaches full of people in Russia. German minister says the power grid target of sabotage attack. Reuters. Attack on power grid under investigation. Improvised explosives found near German power plant. Meanwhile, it's the German government cutting off the power, helping blow up the Nord Stream pipeline, getting rid of their last nuclear reactors, their last coal plants. They're cutting off the power, saying we got to seize all your bank accounts in a unified ledger run by AI, the social credit score. They're the ones squeezing the energy. They're the ones pushing a total war. They're the ones that want to put the people into a wartime economy. Bombs found at German power station. The Leipzig incident has all the hallmarks of a false flag, zero hedge. Germany blamed Russia for the last month's incident when one explosive-laden drone was found on the tarmac in proximity to Ukrainian cargo planes. So it's all being primed. It's all being prepared. We're entering the time of false flags. That's where we are. And the Pentagon's being told, get ready. Get troops ready to invade, get ready to go to war with Russia, get ready to go to war with ground troops in Iran. And they've had to have the Secretary of the Navy, the Secretary of the Army resign. They're getting ready to put an Israeli soldier in charge of the Army, Ryan Mast. They've got the NDAA to merge our military and intelligence with the Israelis. Get the Israelis bragging that they're in control of our government. That's where we are. And this is just absolute sheer madness. And you say, well, Russians be restrained. They're having thousands of missiles and drones hit their major cities every week. And they're saying to Europe, we're about to match that and hit you. Will they do it? I don't know. But that's where we are at this point. And it's all fighting the last war. It's all the EU unelected commission saying, we're going to take your bank accounts. We're going to control everything. And full war is how we're going to politically control you where you can't wiggle out of this. And you have Germany with no evidence

0: Peoples at War. Okay, let's go. Get your coat and let's start walking. Dun-dun, dun-dun, dun-dun. What's that Elvis song? Little, let's talk a little more action. Yeah. Let's come in with that next segment. Hell, let's go out to break with it if you can find it. But, I mean, Israel's trying to provocate. Germany that runs the EU is trying to provocate. Because they know the fourth turning is here. They know this big change is here. They know the whole world is going to change. And they know the old system's going down. So they want to put all the pressure in to create big enough crises that they can pose as the saviors, like a COVID, like a migrant invasion, or a war. And what do they say in their own white papers that have leaked? The globalists over and over again. We'll use disease X, manufactured bio attacks. We'll use economic implosions. We'll use cyber attacks. We'll use war for control. And so they knew when they closed the Strait of Hormuz it would kill the recovery. They knew it would cause inflation. They knew what Iran would do. They knew when they killed the mullahs it would make it only worse. And they did it. And now Israel brags they did it. But Israel is just one theater, and Israel's happily in their script taking the blame for all of it to make it a clash of civilizations instead of the globalist technocrats above who are manipulating the whole thing. They don't want you thinking like that. They want you mindlessly getting your tribal group and they get a big enough war going and economic collapse going. We have to all fight with each other for survival because even though it was staged at the top, it's real on the ground. And now you're in a battle for your very survival. An existential threat. That's why it's important to share the live feed at Real Alex Jones on X and AJ and Live on X and Rumble.com/ The Alex Jones Show Live. That's why it's important to pray for the broadcast. And that's why it's important to support the broadcast while getting great products at the same time. We're going to go to break, bringing Kyle Seraphim with all the new big domestic scandals, smoking gun evidence that they set up the Patsy pipe bomber that we already knew. This is big stuff coming up, but I need your support. 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We could finish the new studios. We could have all this new stuff. 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We'll be right back with Kyle Seraphim and more straight ahead. But remember, you're the Paul Revere's. 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
12: Oh, baby.

0: get Kyle Serafin, who's an Air Force veteran, not just former EMT and FBI counterterrorism officer, agent. Just taking on the geopolitical. We only got 30 minutes with him today. Hope he can come on the next few days for a full hour. Got a big special guest in the debate with an individual who's pro-war, pro-Israel control, everything. So look for that. But Kyle Serafin has been all over this. He worked the pipe bombing case during it in D.C. And, you know, obviously we know that the man that they've said who did it, all the evidence is he's a complete patsy. So maybe Kyle should recap what we know. But now Steve Baker, one of the best investigators on this, has brought out really smoking gun evidence dealing with the phones, the phone numbers, that the system knows that indeed they do have a patsy, which, you know, falls directly on the FBI director and others who were involved in that. We also now have the FBI director saying they're going to hire people that have burglary convictions and have been prostitutes. So they're clearing the way for that. And again, I'm not attacking people that have changed their lives or people that have been prostitutes, but just in general, that's not a job requirement. Usually it's when you're trying to hire spies or people that are already corrupted, that you would do something like, we'll get Kyle Serafin's take on that as first, but I'm not going to play the whole interview. It's on, you know, on Kyle Serafin's site. Just type in Kyle Serafin's name on X. You'll go to his X page, and be able to, see that for yourself at KyleSerafin.com, at Kyle Serafin on True Social, Twitter, and YouTube, the Kyle Serafin Show, .podbean.com and rumble.com/Kyle Serafin. Big fan of his show. Great information. One of the most accurate people out there. But here's a few minutes of the Steve Baker interview yesterday. And guys, that's a clip one.
1: We knew then it was a law enforcement person. We, as in the FBI, knew then it was a law enforcement person. We need to talk face to face. I have info that can fill in the gaps, but it points to Capitol Police involvement. Who told you not to report that story? I want to share with the public that the Congressional Investigative Committee and the FBI have been withholding from the country blockbuster information about the January 6th pipe bomber as it relates to a particular telephone number that pinged within 3 meters of both drop locations at the Republican National Committee headquarters, at the Democratic National Committee headquarters, and that the FBI said themselves that because of this phone number, they now knew that this was a law enforcement individual that placed the devices. The committee has been informed of it since October 16th, because that's the date of when this briefing took place. I have no idea how long the FBI knew about this.
2: Where was this meeting that you're talking about?
1: This meeting was in Congressman Loudermilk's office at the Rayburn Building in Washington, D.C. There was Congressman Loudermilk, who was the chairman of the investigative committee, and then there was his chief of staff, Rob Atkerson.
2: Okay.
1: There was former Capitol Police Chief Stephen Sund. There was the whistleblower.
2: This is your source that made you aware of this.
1: That's correct.
2: Okay.
1: Additionally, the congressional liaison to the FBI.
2: Okay, very good. That's five. We're missing one.
1: We are missing one. The oddball, right-wing conservative circles, investigative journalist by the name of John Solomon, who runs Just the News.
2: October 16th of 2025, a meeting is called Who Called the Meeting?
1: All I know from the whistleblower is also a former deputy chief level officer from the Capitol Police, and he was there on January 6th, as was Chief Sund. They actually both got the call from Rob Atkerson. That would be Loudermilk's chief of staff.
2: Okay. They were called there by

0: Ackerson. Ackerson's the chief of staff, obviously. Congressman Loudermilk was there as well. So there's your four. The person giving the briefing, that makes perfect sense, that would be the FBI congressional liaison at the time. So he's the one giving it. And John Solomon, how does he fit into that?
1: They don't know. They don't know why he was there. He was certainly the odd bird out. The question that I have
2: presence. You can go watch the full interview. We got limited time today. We'll get a call back in the next few days. He's going to find out when he can come on, so he says he will. So Kyle, there's so much I could talk to you about this, but give us a synopsis for people that haven't followed this as closely as you have. You've been working the case at the time on, obviously, the guy they've got isn't the guy, and just more evidence continues to compound off the cell phones, and now the fact that it is pinging to this certain number that they don't want to look at, it turns out you were surveilling the house next door to these very people, which you haven't figured out why. But it's just fate that you would be there. Kyle Sarafin, former counterterrorism agent of the FBI, thanks for being here.
0: Yeah, you bet, Alex. Okay, so quick and dirty. January 6th, there was the riot that took place. There was the gathering, etc. The night before that, January 5th, someone happened to place pipe bombs. They wore a hood, and they wandered around in Washington, D.C. between the hours of 7 and 8:30, and they dropped these two devices, one near the RNC, one near the DNC. So that's the sketch of the story. The person who dropped the bombs was referred to by the FBI at that time as person of interest number one. That's the hooded pipe bomber. There was another person of interest number two, and that person was someone that has been identified since, but at the time it was an unknown. This person took weird and suspicious photos of the dumpster right next to where the actual pipe bomb was found, a couple of other structures, and all of that was very unusual. And so me and my surveillance team, the week after, were interested in trying to figure out who the heck that person was and what was going on and how are they connected to another person, person of interest three. Person of interest three was a former member of the Air Force, a federal contractor, someone who I believe worked at the Department of Defense at the time, although it slips up my mind right now. Anyway, long and short, we were outside the address of person of interest three, who had lent his car, had lent his Metro Pass and some other things to person of interest two, who'd come in from out of town. And it just turned out that those two people, POI two and POI three, lived directly next door to a woman who was a Capitol Police officer, later identified by Steve Baker and his team while he was working at the Blaze as a forensic match for the pipe bomber who was person of interest one, as you're showing on the screen right now. So that's,
2: and they
0: the
2: claim that's a black guy. Anybody can look at the footage. It looks like a woman's walk, woman's shoulders, a woman's ass. And she also works for the CIA, but she's completely innocent.
0: Yeah, she works at the CIA now. So long and short of it is, on January 6th, this female was living in Falls Church, Virginia, directly next door to POI three, who had POI two staying with him. That's all kind of convoluted. A week later, my team is put on surveillance outside the house of POI three. And logically, after 2 days, we were taken off before the FBI cleared them of any kind of wrongdoing or any kind of involvement in the pipe bomb case. That threw up a red flag to me right away. While I was an FBI agent, I brought it up to my family members, you know, commensurate to that time. I've referred to that, and I've reached out to people that were on my team that are still currently working for the FBI. And they also thought it was strange at the time, and they've always thought it was weird. It turns out that this is an ongoing topic of discussion. We might move forward for years where the FBI puts out a reward. They're looking for the pipe bomber. They've offered $50,000. It started at $25,000. It ended up at $500,000. And nobody knows what was going on and why nobody was able to solve the case. Cash Patel gets in there in January. Sorry, I think he gets in February. Dan Bongino, first week of March of 2025. And literally, there was almost nothing done during that time. They, you know, no suspects announced. They've done all this research. They've got all these thousands of, you know, copies of video. Chris Ray said there were 30 or 35,000 different videos they were pouring through. They pulled credit card receipts. They looked into 6,000 different interviews, blah, blah, blah, blah, blah. At the end of the day, we get a report in January of 2025 from Barry Loudermilk and his committee. And it said, basically, the only thing that should have mattered, there were 186 phone numbers that pinged in the vicinity of the pipe bomb being dropped at that time. So if the pipe bomber had a phone, and we know the pipe bomber had a phone because it's on video, the pipe bomber is referring to a phone on the actual video footage that the FBI released in the few minutes they did. 186 phones were in the area. 51 of them belonged to members of law enforcement or were excluded. How they determined they were law enforcement, we'll get into it in just a second. But essentially, they didn't look into those, and they went after the other ones, and they had some high priority and some low priority and some interviews to do. At the end of the day, they arrested Brian Cole Jr. That was in December of 2025. So that was a year after the Loudermilk report comes out. And when they arrested Brian Cole Jr., the entire thing they said that they hinged their arrest on was cell phone pings and credit card receipts. This should have taken about a week, maybe 2 weeks, and it would have made sense that we were in the

0: vicinity at the time. So what the hell happened for 4+ years, almost 5 years, for them to have that space? We don't know. But what we do know is that Steve Baker has just reported on a meeting that took place on October the 16th of 2025. It was held by Marshall Yates, who is the assistant director of congressional affairs, the congressional liaison. He's a former Thomas Massie staffer. He worked on the pipe bomb case for the committee, and he briefed apparently 5 people. And some of them make sense and some of them don't. He brought in 2 members, Barry Loudermilk and Barry Loudermilk's chief of staff. So they were the ones that were actually running the committee. And we've got a video clip that's very interesting, I think, that people will hear in a second. There were 2 members of the U.S. Capitol Police, a whistleblower who's well known to the committee, and then also former Chief Sund, who was the top guy at Capitol Police at the time on January the 6th. And then randomly, John Solomon, who has now become a special governmental employee under the Trump administration. He was friendly with Kash Patel. He's one of the 2 people that was given access to Donald Trump's congressional
1: archives. Let's just say it. He's a very special archives. He's a very special gatekeeper. But before we go there, let me just make this announcement up front. Sure. Should have done it before you came on. The official pipe bomber narrative has already been discredited. We know the guy they've got. All the evidence shows is a patsy. All the geolocation, the phones show that what they say about him is not true. Clearly, there is a major cover-up going on here, and now we have new data on these phone pings, and this is bombshell information. And then why it's important is we don't want an innocent black autistic man going to prison. But even correct. Bigger than that is the whole Jan 6 narrative where the FBI director lied about feds being there, which we now know was happening, and this being a setup, comes crashing down, and it was Bongino, and it was Kash Patel promising and looking all the holes in the story that they would come in and expose the real pipe bomber, and instead they flipped, and we know what happened there. That's why this is big, because it brings down the whole deep state if this comes out. And why do you, in a fledgling investigation, have the Congress, the Senate, with all these key people, like a Bilderberg meeting, with a key media person meeting when this information starts coming out? That's not how this stuff normally works, right, Kyle Cerfin?
0: Oh, no, there's no way this would normally be the case. And, you know, you might send somebody over to brief Congress, but I have no idea why John Solomon's sitting there. And that's bizarre. I don't know why you'd bring in former members of Capitol Police to actually be there in the first place. I'm not sure what that is, unless they were going to add something to the brief. And apparently they were just in the receiving mode. So that's kind of strange, too. But you've got Marshall Yates, who was, again, on Massey's staff, used to work for a member of Congress who was on the committee, ends up at the FBI as the senior congressional liaison. Very weird kind of movement there. Interestingly enough, Marshall Yates is apparently someone who on the night of January 5th walked past the actual hooded figure in the pipe bomb case and believed it to be a white male. Now, if anybody's ever seen the police officer that Steve Baker identified, there's pictures over at the New York Times and so on. She's made herself a public figure in this space. It does seem like she looks like a dude. She has my haircut, essentially. She just doesn't have the beard. So very kind of interesting stuff there. But the timeline goes as follows. Silence for years, upping of the reward for a long time. And then you get this meeting on October the 16th. About a week later, the FBI boosts their reward offer. And they tell people again, hey, it's $500,000. And here's some minimal kind of crappy footage. Meanwhile, you've got Daniel Bongino previously saying that it looks like it's a Fed's erection. It looks like there were people that were deliberately kind of altering the frame rate. They were trying to edit the actual pixels inside the pictures of the pipe bomber. So who's covering what up? And we all believed at the time, and I still believe, and I think Steve Baker does as well, and I'm sure your audience is going to be fairly well aware, it looks like members of the Capitol Police, possibly people from the ATF, probably someone from the CIA or members of the CIA, and then also a couple of members of Congress were involved in doing something very specific. They set up a potential diversionary tactic on January the 6th, potentially under the guise of it being a training exercise. And DOJ and FBI came in as the mop-up crew, probably originally investigating in good faith. And when they got too close to it, then they were pulled back. And now you've got this weird story. So October 16th, they do this meeting. They reveal that a law enforcement specific cell phone that was on what's called FirstNet. And FirstNet is a creation post 9/11 to be able to make sure that first responders, whether they be in the EMS world, whether they be federal, state or local law enforcement and a few others, are able to get cell phone traffic out even when the cell phone towers are completely overwhelmed by civilian traffic. It's a non-commercial available thing. You have to be law enforcement. You have to be verified through your agency. I used to have a personal phone on FirstNet, and I had a work phone for the FBI that was on FirstNet. It's my belief that Capitol Police use them as well, but that is unique to a very specific group of people that can use it. And interestingly enough, FirstNet also has this special sort of parameter added. They have a 94% or higher

0: instantaneous location capability so that they can actually pinpoint people, not just on the ground in two-dimensional space, but actually in three-dimensional space at altitude within 10 feet of the physical location of the person. And they do so with 94% accuracy. The standard FCC requirement for GPS and accuracy pings is like 80%. So it's far more accurate. It's very, very rapid. And the idea would be that in the event of an emergency, law enforcement may need to pinpoint their position and be tracked. And so these phones actually have
1: a high
0: degree of accuracy.
1: But now it can be used the other way to expose if law enforcement is involved.
0: Well, if you have a law enforcement phone that's pinging within 10 feet of the bomb drop locations, both of them on that night, and they're in that 186 phone numbers, that seems really critical. That's what Steve Baker was talking about. And the fact that it was being briefed by the FBI to members of Congress tells you people in the C-suite, the executive level, the seventh floor of the FBI, knew this on October the 16th of 2025. A couple of weeks later, Steve Baker does his article. It comes out on November the 8th. And then from that time on, there's a panic. We're told from people that came out of the CIA, that came out of the Office of Director of National Intelligence and so on, that the CIA scrambled, tried to figure out what to do. The intelligence community panicked. And then they ended up doing something very specific. They put surveillance on Brian Cole Jr.'s house 5 days after the article comes out. They also did an interview with the now CIA employee, but previously Capitol Police officer. And she failed a polygraph per filings in court. And the polygraph that she failed or she indicated deception on were two specific questions. Did you place the pipe bombs on that night? And did you place those pipe bombs? And apparently she indicated deception, which is a fail on the polygraph. She was allowed to go back to work. And then they arrested a guy who was a My Little Pony fan, who did not change his pattern of life, who did nothing different for five straight years. He's an intensely routine-based human being. And the FBI apparently couldn't find this guy living in Woodbridge, Virginia, in spitting distance of the National Capital Region. And he didn't do anything like anything new. He didn't get rid of his phone. He didn't use cash for his purchases. He was using the same credit cards.
1: And he was building the pipe bombs with no evidence years before January 6th. So give me your working theory on what the pipe bombing was supposed to be. They're desperate to cover this up. They're crazy enough to put this guy on trial when he's got high-powered lawyers that have already shot it full of holes. Looks like this is blown up in their face.
0: I think it will. So if you've seen, Daniel Bongino was part of the administration. He's left. Pam Bondi was one of the people that was celebrating this. She's left. The only two people that were at that, other than like FBI career employees that were at the briefing where they were celebrating the arrest of this young man was Jeanine Pirro. And you also saw that Kash Patel was there. So those are the two remaining folks that were the high profile, you know, celebrators of the arrest of Brian Cole Jr. My working theory is that probably members of Congress, it would have to be either like Senate majority or Speaker of the House type level or people directly in that orbit, gave orders to people that were below the Chief Sund level, but were working probably the Yogananda Pittman types, and directed members of the Capitol Police to go out there and plant these bombs and then also to go find these bombs when necessary. They didn't need that plan. This is, by the way, exactly what Daniel Bongino used to say when he was running his podcast before he became a Fed. And the claim was, is that they think that they were placed. They were a potential diversionary tactic if they needed to be able to do it. They obviously did draw resources away from the Capitol on January 6th. And then the ATF came in, did some pretty illogical movements and defused the bombs, destroyed one of them. And so there you have your ATF sort of like
1: involvement. And again, you mentioned this, but don't glaze over the fact you've got all these giant areas going to have the bomb. I know you've done the breakdown of the numbers. It's insane. Police go right where they are instantly and know where the bombs are. I mean, this is ridiculous.
0: Right. So the Capitol Police counter-surveillance unit officers that found the second bomb left their car and in under 13 minutes, I think it was actually under 12 minutes, went directly to the two places the pipe bomber had stopped in the night before.
1: Well, there's the video. One they're walking. They walk right up to where it's at.
0: That's correct. First one was a bush that was in front of the Congressional Black Caucus. They actually do a look for it and they don't see it there. And then they go directly to where the bomb actually was placed. And that was placed at next to a bench where we've all seen the footage of it.
1: So let's pull back and do 35,000 foot view, because for listeners, I know you get it, listeners, but this will bring down the whole narrative. Do you think Trump doesn't know about this, or has he decided to use his blackmail against the deep state? I don't think he was in on Jan 6. I was there.
0: I don't think he was in on it either.
1: Yeah. So then why has he ordered an ending of the Crooks investigation? That's Pennsylvania for people to forget. We know he ordered the cover up of foreign involvement. That's confirmed, or domestic involvement. And on every other thing, why is he, because not the people that are involved, he is the one shutting it all down. So I don't know about this. I haven't gotten intel on does he even know about this, but I'm sure he certainly has to. I mean, this vindicates Trump. Why the hell the change? And what do you think the pipe

0: Trump was really meant to do.
1: I don't know what the Trump situation is, other than I do know that Trump has never publicly congratulated Dan Bongino, Pam Bondi, Jeanine Pirro, or Kash Patel for their great work in getting the pipe bomber off the streets. He's never done that. So people can take and assume that means whatever they think. I actually don't know, and I don't know what the angle would be if he was in on shutting it down, and I don't know what the angle would be. The most likely answer is that he doesn't know, but again, I don't know how that would work out or how you wouldn't be aware of this. So all that said, now the angle has been speculated on that it was just a mechanism by which you could actually say Trump supporters are violent extremists. He's too dangerous to ever be in politics again. And like everything else from the January, you know, probably December onward after the election into the raid at Mar-a-Lago and all the other kind of things, there was a concerted effort by our media to point out that Donald Trump was too dangerous for American politics. His supporters are
0: too extreme. No, I agree, because I know people, not just what's been in the news, Kyle, let's talk about this off air sometime. They were trying in Florida and Texas, I know people directly, we're talking about like Trump moms and stuff, to try to get them to take 50 cows to D.C. And then they were trying to get members of Oath Keepers that at the top didn't know to like arrest Pelosi and take. So they've planned this to be far worse. The question would be, why did they then pull back on the pipe bomb scenario when they had it pre-programmed?
1: I think they didn't need it. That's kind of the assumption that we've been working on looking at it, that things got out of hand just enough for the optics to be what they were. You know, there was pretty solid evidence that there were instigators from the riot and slash the protest part of the mob. But then the Capitol Police responded with aggressive force, and that looked pretty crazy, too. The question was they going to be able to call it a training exercise and try to, you know, basically play it off if they needed to? Or could they say this was Trump people who were dropping pipe bombs and so they're domestic terrorists? There was a lot of different kind of angles. We don't have all the answers. What we do know is that the story that they've lined up against Brian Cole Jr. doesn't line up at all. It doesn't line up because even their internal filings are completely illogical. Apparently, the guy was an autistic guy, but he was mad about an election that didn't happen yet. And that's why he started building bombs years before the election that hadn't happened yet. And then when he decided to drop him, he was motivated by the troubles in Ireland. And he decided to drop him because he hated
0: and
1: both
0: like
1: parties.
0: Like you said, they've got to be worried. I looked up the law firm he's got, and that, now that's linked up with other cases. I mean, they're going to tear the living hell out of the prosecution.
1: Not only that, but over the over Friday last week, they dropped a filing from the government side, and they said, listen, you know, the government's case is solid, but also the defense is trying to lean on the fact that the same defendant, defendant Brian Cole Jr.'s attorneys are also representing Steve Baker and the Blaze and Joe Hanneman in a lawsuit for defamation. And so they're trying to use the Brian Cole case and the defense here to actually suss out information to defend against their other client's case, which is defamation. And they made this crazy claim, which is really wild. They said, you know, clearly the CIA the CIA police officer, she's a security officer there, didn't do anything wrong, and she was on her way home, and she was actually
0: you can't make this up to her house. CIA. I mean, give me a break, folks.
1: But hear this part, because this is fun, Alex. In their filing, it was 28 pages long, basically defending that Shawnee Kirkhoff didn't do anything wrong, and she was on her way home, and she's this great, noble employee, and she was heading to her home in Falls Church, and she was heading to where her boyfriend lives with her in Falls Church, and they were going to go and check out their puppy, who's actually an old greyhound in Falls Church, and she was going to get a wrap or a burrito, and it was in Falls Church, and they make all these claims. And then you find out, wait a minute, it actually wasn't Falls Church. They got it wrong, because when you're trying to keep your lie straight, you end up screwing it up. On Monday morning, they had to drop an emergency filing and say, hey, you know, we said Falls Church three times in our filing on Friday. What we meant was Alexandria. It was actually a totally different place, because the burrito place is actually in Alexandria. She was going to Alexandria, and the house and the dog and the pictures of the dog are actually in Alexandria. So sorry about the whole thing. Like, we just got the wrong house. You know, because details don't matter when you make a 28-page filing in the courts. All of this stuff looks like it's just like it's sloppy. It looks
0: so. Let me ask you this. We got a guest coming up. I can talk to you all day. What comes next in this? Because they're going to go ahead with trial with this. And then what is that going to do? And this poor black guy, he already went into the DoorDash delivery. He's miles down the road. They literally just went and found an autistic black guy to set up. Totally insane. Kyle Serafin's our guest. We'll be right back in a few minutes. Then I got this debate with a guy that's pro-Iran war straight ahead. This is going to be big. Stay with us.
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1: I'm Janice Perkel. A mass shooting inside a downtown Minneapolis high-rise apartment building has left three people dead, including the gunman. Several more are injured, including three police officers. This woman was inside the building, engulfed in a thick haze as police arrived.
2: We all just hid and got down low because there's people recording, thinking it was fun, and then people were like, they're shooting from the window, they're shooting from the window. So everybody just got down instantly, and the police just took everybody back. It was honestly super scary to see. I've never seen something like that, and so many police enforcement like this.
1: Minneapolis Interim Police Chief Bill Peterson spoke just moments ago.
3: This is a tremendously tragic event. Our thoughts and prayers are with the families and loved ones of those who lost their lives, with everyone else who was injured, and with our injured officers and their families.
1: One of the officers injured was not shot. It's unclear how the gunman died. Mayor Jacob Frey is expected to speak tonight. A last resort instruction given to a deadlocked jury in the Lindsey Clancy murder trial. Our legal analyst, Lori Levinson, explains.
4: So far, this jury has been deadlocked, and the judge doesn't want this case to end in a mistrial and have to do it all over again. So instead, the judge has issued what they call a Tui Rodriguez charge, or a dynamite charge, or sometimes an Allen charge. But that jury instruction tells the jurors that they really should feel free to reconsider their position as long as they can do so and be true to their beliefs and view of the case.
1: Clancy's lawyers say she suffered from postpartum psychosis when she killed her three children in 2023. Deliberations will resume tomorrow. The U.S. denies some Iranian claims after the latest round of fighting. Here's News Nation's Corey Smith.
5: The Iranian Red Crescent says one of those strikes killed five people at a wedding party inside a house, with as many as 50 others hurt. Now, CENTCOM says it is aware of these civilian casualty reports, but notes they are coming from Iranian state media. Meanwhile, Iran releasing video of its own showing what it says are missiles being fired toward American assets in Jordan late Tuesday. The IRGC claims numerous U.S. troops were killed, which is a charge that CENTCOM flat out denies. A U.S. official told News Nation all American personnel are accounted for.
1: A scaled-up response is needed in order to tackle the Ebola outbreak in the Democratic Republic of Congo. That's according to the head of the World Health Organization. The number of Ebola deaths in that country has now surpassed 3,000, continuing to spread across the northeastern part of the country. This is the Worldwide News Network.
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0: month, make your health a priority. Prostate cancer may not cause noticeable symptoms in its early stages. That's why talking with your doctor about screening is so important. Age, family history, and other factors can affect your risk. 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
2: And now it's The One About Matthew Perry.
3: That's the title of a new three-part docuseries about the Friends star's life and career landing on Netflix.
4: Wouldn't you say of the people in the cast so far, your favorite is me?
3: Matthew Perry's sister Mia is the key voice in the series, which also features unreleased photos and videos from the Perry family archive. The series traces Perry's journey from rising star to the world's favorite friend, while also exploring candid new details of his private struggles. The Matthew Perry biopic hits Netflix October 27th, just one day before the three-year anniversary of the actor's tragic death. Cooper Lawrence, Worldwide News Network.
2: Cassandra Wilson, the two-time Grammy-winning jazz singer, has died at the age of 70. Her manager said she died in her native Jackson, Mississippi, surrounded by family and friends. The cause of her death has not been released. Janice Kirkell, Worldwide News Network, New York.
5: Waging war on corruption. It's Alex Jones, coming to you live from the front lines of the info war.
6: This is the early phases or the beginning of, you know, I would say World War III, I get maybe World War IV, but this is the beginning of a world war. I mean, when you just look at how close these two fronts are, we're talking about Europe, we're talking about the Middle East, and then we're talking about basically everyone who's standing kind of against the American dominance. And again, China is who we're supposed to be worried about. I think most people agree that we should be worried about China. Yet every move that we're taking from the time that we started supporting the Ukrainians and kicking Russia off the SWIFT system to starting the war in Iran with the Straits of Hormuz, the biggest benefactor has been China.
7: Since 2022. You in Europe, European taxpayers, because that's where the money comes from. Remember that it doesn't get created. It doesn't come out of nowhere. It comes from the taxpayer. That's you. Since 2022, Ukraine has been given 220 billion euros. Think about that. That's just the money that's been given to Ukraine. Forget about the massive impact, the billions in impact that it's had on economies. Forget about the trade between Ukraine and Russia. All the damage that's been done to the European Union, for example, the destruction of the Nord Stream pipelines, the blowing up of the biggest energy infrastructure project in history of European Union, destroyed, blown up.
8: European imports from China have increased by 45%. Over the past 5 years, while our exports to China are declining, our trade deficit with China now stands at nearly 1 billion euros per day, and it has risen another 10% since the beginning of this year.
9: Do you see why Americans have a problem sending billions of our tax dollars to Ukraine? That's Irina Mudra, who was until last week the deputy head of Zelensky's own presidential office. You know, being walked out in handcuffs on money laundering charges.
6: We just had to move our fleet away from the Pacific, which is actually our border.
10: Isn't it the first time pre-World War II we have no aircraft carrier over there?
11: 14% of the Navy's fleet is now in the Caribbean, according to IEJ Media, including a buildup of 10,000 Marines and sailors, a dozen warships, a nuclear-powered fast attack submarine, a special operations mothership with drone capabilities, three guided missile destroyers, and the USS Iwo Jima, with an amphibious ready group on board. The USS Lake Erie, a guided missile cruiser with 32 Tomahawk missiles, was pulled from the Pacific and is now focusing on Venezuela, where the U.S. sent three B-52s escorted by stealth F-35s on a show-of-force mission.
6: And the Russians also realize that we are caught right now in this, you know, quagmire in the Middle East. We're having to move strategic assets away from other theaters, very important ones like the Pacific, to cover our bases in the Middle East. And so the Russians right now realize that our back is against the wall. We are running low on weapon systems, obviously. We got into the MOU. We got out of the MOU. We're stalled. So right now is a time where Russia is having their back put against the wall because of what Ukraine's doing with our assistance. And I'm not, you know, justifying or covering for Putin, but I don't think Americans understand Russian

0: politics enough to know that Putin actually is relatively moderate within Russia. There are people that are criticizing him in his military and in his political establishment that are saying that this war in Ukraine has gone on for too long. Why aren't we being more serious? Why aren't we pushing forward? Why aren't we striking back? So I don't think the American people realize how close we are right now to a war that could, you know, change history, whether it goes nuclear or whether it just expands and Russia actually does start hitting some targets deeper into Ukraine or even some of our NATO partners. And then what happens after that? Then we're going to have to respond.
1: Today is the 1st of September, the day when World War II began. We need to make sure that there are no provocations globally that would instigate new global conflicts. I'm sure that our work will help us achieve that.
2: These countries are allegedly trying to settle the conflict and are trying to get their place at the negotiation table. We have been underscoring many times that any foreign contingents that are preventing the durable peace are unacceptable, and they will become legitimate targets. And the responsibility will be with those who has made the decision to further escalate the conflict.
0: We've heard Putin say this multiple times that, you know, the president of the United States actually doesn't matter. It's the men in the dark suits who do matter. And so the Russians are very aware that we run NATO. And so everything that's being done to them by the Ukrainians with NATO weaponry, NATO targeting, they view it as us doing it directly to them.
3: All right, we'll have Adam King back up for like a full two-hour discussion. I've interviewed him a few times, followed, you know, some of his work. He's at awesome_Jew_. He is a.k.a. Awesome Jew, MAGA, American First Patriot, former diplomat and congressional candidate, inventor and host of The Adam King Show, the current possessor of the Red Heifer Ashes and Standard Time abolitionist. And I saw my son do some clips debating him with Owen Schroyer. And I love Rex. Rex is his own man. He does what he wants. I don't like you guys, you know, him calling you Little Hat, him calling you Goy and all this stuff. To me, it's just stupid. And, you know, to me, I see the larger picture going on here. And I've been very clear. I don't want to blow up Israel and get rid of Israel. Also, want to be drug into these wars that Israel knew wasn't going to be a quick, easy win. And that's where I stand. I don't like the Israel lobby coming into the United States. And I could play endless clips if Adam denies this. And I don't want to do that. We can do a two-hour commercial-free debate if he wants. He can have his clips. I'll have mine. This is very provocative. The Jews aren't stupid. The stuff out of Ben-Gavir's mouth and Smoltrich's mouth and these top rabbis' mouths is meant to be provocative, stir up a bunch of anti-Semitism, and drive Jews into Israel. And they even basically say that. And so I don't want a new big global conflict. I don't want Jews and Gentiles to be the center of it. All of this, that's where I stand. I legitimately am very clear about what I believe. And I got attacked by all the Nazis for not being obsessed with Israel all day long. But now, if you look at the world with Trump, I was all for the Abraham Accords and, oh, great, peace, all this stuff. Now it's all going to hell. That's where I stand. But, you know, at the same time, you were asking Rex, well, are you for a multipolar world? You said he wasn't answering your question. Well, it's like, are you for apples or oranges? Well, how about, you know, you're for tomatoes? It's separate things, but it's still an important question, so we can talk about that. And we've got limited time today because another guest coming up in about 45 minutes. And now that I realize this is enough time, so Adam, I want to invite you back. I've challenged a lot of other people to come on. They've not come on. So I appreciate you coming on. I believe from your perspective, you think you're doing right. I don't think you're evil and, you know, you're drinking baby's blood at 2 a.m. But my issue is I have sovereignty. I don't want the NDAA, and I've read it clearly, merges Israel with us more than any other country. You know, I think the former IDF volunteer and also U.S. war hero, both his legs blown off, you know, Brian Mast is believes he's doing right. But then I think when you have dual citizenship in these things, I don't care if you were British or Chinese or Russian or Israeli, you should not be able to be the Secretary of the Army. I mean, just all of this together. And regardless, Israel's lost the propaganda war. Israel admits they have. And so they've launched this 8-front war. And I believe calling everybody Nazis takes people that weren't in that position. Most people just pisses them off and they go to that position. And that just seems to make Ben-Gavir happy. I'm not happy about any of this because I can see second, third, fourth order consequences. But I've just been ranting for 4 minutes. So you've got the floor for about 5 minutes to give your opening comments about where you think the situation is. But good to have you here with us.
4: Thanks for having me back, Alex. And honestly, I want to start by thanking you for disavowing the small hat Jew.

0: talk that Rex gave me. I don't want to take it to the Goy Jew thing and call somebody a dumb Goy or a stupid Goy. But if somebody's going to dish it out, they better be willing to take it. And I'm going to throw a punch. If I get a punch, I'm going to throw a punch. So, but I appreciate the disavow because I don't want to go down that path and I don't want the conversation to be in that low IQ.
1: Domain. Well, let's be clear. When I was, and I said, I shut up. When I was 23, I was not even as eloquent as Rex is. So I'm not judging him and disavowing him. I just called him this morning when I saw it last night. And I said, you were doing good in the debate, but you know, I know it's good red meat for people, but you know, it's just, that's how you lose a debate is, and I've done it myself. So I'm not judging him. I'm just saying, I would rather debate the issues and make little, you know, jokes.
0: Yeah. And you know, the whole debate was what is MAGA and who is MAGA? In 2016, I was invited to inauguration. I was very close. I looked over to my right and you were standing right there before I ever joined Band Video, before I was ever a part of InfoWars as an affiliate. So to be called MIGA and not be called MAGA, I'm a 6-time Trump voter. I'm a MAGA from the beginning. I even say that I was MAGA in 2014 when I ran for Congress before it even was a thing that Trump was going to be the leader of MAGA. So, you know, I don't like being put in the category of anti-MAGA just because I'm a Jew and I support what Trump's doing in the Middle East. As far as some of your stuff with Ben-Gvir and Smotrich, if only Europe had some leaders that were like Ben-Gvir and Smotrich, Europe would still be able to be white again. I don't understand how people don't like what they see in Europe, but at the same time, complain when Israel is doing what Israel needs to do for its own sovereignty and hegemony. So that's, I like Ben-Gvir and Smotrich. I think that especially Smotrich, he's a fascinating individual to me, more than Ben-Gvir. But the right on Israel is what is protecting Europe, what's protecting the West from the total onslaught of this Islamic Jihad front that is openly saying that it wants to conquer the West. We see across Michigan, we see even New Yorkistan has become a thing. And, you know, so if you're in a foxhole, I heard you say this once, if you're in a foxhole, you don't want to shoot at the guys shooting at the same enemy with you in the foxhole, you know, so we're in a foxhole together, Israel and the West. And I think that Israel is America's greatest asset in the Middle East. It's MAGA to support our global empire, and Israel is a willing and an anxious contributor to that empire, much more than Syria, much more than Saudi Arabia, much more than any of these other Middle Eastern countries that literally hate America, especially much more than Iran that chants death to America. As far as the multipolar world is concerned, Alex, I find that the multipolar world, the Duganist push for this multipolar world, there already is some sort of polarity in the world with Russia and China being much stronger than they were in recent years. The push now for a multipolar world is a dog whistle for the end of the West and the destruction of America. We want America stronger, not weaker. We want a unipolar world with America at the helm, not a power-sharing world where America has to negotiate tough positions. We want to dictate our terms to the world and take them. So I don't see it controversial to say that we are against a multipolar world, especially if we're claiming to be MAGA. MAGA should be a unipolar America first world exclusively. I hope that answered your questions. And I would love a 2-hour debate where we can actually get into the nitty gritty. I think on our side, both of us agree we don't want to be ruled by the transgender left. And the only way we're going to get there in November is if common heads can sit and talk and provide a future for the GOP and the Republican Party that we can move forward. I know you've disavowed Trump and you have even claimed for Trump's impeachment. I think that's gone way too extreme. Owen said when I debated him before Rex, he said small time pain for long term gain. I don't think that's a winning strategy. I think that's a ploy by the left. If we lose a little bit of territory, they're going to take it all. 2028 is going to be the transgender Islamic mafia coming for your kids. So I think we got to really stick together and build this coalition and help President Trump keep the White House for the next and the Senate and the Congress for the next 2 years. That's what this is really about.
1: Well, Adam, you know, we hear that.

0: And then we see all these top rabbis that advise Netanyahu, all of it. I can play clips of them saying, you know, America.
1: Actually, I don't want to interrupt you, but like Parody Jeff and other accounts like to tell the Yom Tov Glazer clip. They always say, I'm actually a close friend of the Glazer family. I know all of them. His nephew actually worked for me for 3 years. Yom Tov Glazer does not know Netanyahu. There he is right there. He doesn't know Netanyahu. I bet he's never been in the room as Netanyahu. But the internet goes and says, this is a top close rabbi close to Netanyahu. That is completely untrue. All these rabbis that they post and say, oh, a personal friend of Netanyahu, completely untrue. I absolutely know the Glazers exceptionally well. Rabbi Yom Tov Glazer, this man sitting right there on camera, is a surfing rabbi from California, lives below the means, doesn't know any political people, speaks in his local synagogue, and these clips got blown up way out of proportion only because they lied and said he knows Netanyahu.
0: Sure, what about this guy? He says the exact same thing. Is this guy not prominent?
1: Who doesn't know Netanyahu? You know, but they always like to claim that, like, he's advising Netanyahu behind closed doors, like the rabbis are controlling Netanyahu. It's ridiculous.
0: And I so you're saying, well, I can also show some of the most, on record, biggest groups of Netanyahu meeting with him saying, you got to hurry this up. You got to get the Messiah back. Are you saying there isn't a major vein going back to Masada and the Zealots in 70 AD, and that I can't show you 1,000 rabbis saying they blame Rome, which they see as the West, for the destruction of the temple, the second temple?
1: Netanyahu is trying to hold on to a strong coalition of the right now, and the right sometimes wants to fracture off and become its own thing in Israel. So Netanyahu pearl clutches on the Bible a lot, and he comes close to being, you know, a part of the observant and a part of the right, but he uses a lot of this rhetoric to stir up the base at times.
0: Yeah, what do you make of his latest threat? I don't know if you saw it, to Europe. You didn't support our Iran war. We won't forget the Holocaust. And I mean,
1: almost shared a post on this, Alex. I actually have it in my drafts. I was going to repost your post on this. The truth is if you listen to it, the translation's pretty good, and in Hebrew too. He basically says, we have your back. They are coming for you. It's not a threat to Europe. Netanyahu, when he's speaking in Hebrew, he's saying, you have forgotten what it's like to even deport people. Yeah, it learned from Israel what it's like to have sovereignty over your nation.
0: So you're saying the full clip says that, which I'll agree with you because I've seen Netanyahu basically say what you're saying he said recently in other clips.
1: Just the clip that you shared says that.
0: But he elaborates on it. Well, I mean, here's where I stand on this. You have the NDAA and the Israel lobby saying it doesn't say what it says. It does say merge, synchronize, all this stuff. You have these congressmen saying, look, you want to blame the Jews? Blame the Jews. Thomas Massey, we got you. And then I see you guys, not you, but I'm sure you have, I'm guessing, but that was you specifically, think that Tucker's like a Nazi. I've known Tucker 15 years. I saw him behind the scenes before Midnight Hammer, all upset when Trump and Netanyahu people were calling him out, including Trump himself, saying, I don't want to be anti-Israel. I'm being put in this position because I'm anti-war. He came to me 15 years ago and said, I want to apologize to you. You were right. I'm against war. I was a neocon. I'm against it now. I'm pledged myself against any war. I was like, well, God, I'm on an apology tour. And then when people then attack all these people and say they're baby Hitlers, it basically, when these wars are unpopular, it basically turns these people against Israel. And I mean, what do you say about Israel's super low approval rating? What do you say about, you know, Ben-Gavir putting out, you know, videos about he's going to kill people in death chambers and AI videos of marching Palestinians, you know, into stalls? I mean, I'm just saying, you say you like Ben-Gavir. To me, it's extremely provocative. And if I was trying to play the villain, I would act like Ben-Gavir.
1: You know, everybody's praising Poland right now for open fire on migrants. He's killing migrants trying to come into Poland. I support it. I have no problem supporting it. I think it's based AF to say that. You know, the West wants to pearl clutch on Ben-Gavir because he's a Jew doing it. But when the Polish president does it, it's honorable. He's saving white Poland, and he's done a great job. Poland's the best country in Europe right now because of it. And Israel is the best country in the Middle East about that. Last time I was on your show, we had a 45-minute debate. Is Tucker Carlson an anti-Semite? You told me he'd have me on the show. You said that.

0: their house in Qatar, drinking, and he made that post saying, "I'm in the slave state of Qatar" on X. That blew my mind. And people give him the hall pass, and they're like, "Tucker's America first." I'm like, "Give me a break." He's like publicly flaunting his dual interests. So I don't.
1: I mean, bringing that up, Trump took a $300 million airplane from Qatar. So,
0: well, $450 million airplane, and it was donated to the United States for United States purposes. I don't personally want it. I don't see why we could spend hundreds of billions of dollars and we can't make our own.
1: Yeah, you're right. Airplane. Once they put the avionics and the anti-missile stuff, it's $450 million. Look. Here's my thing. If Tucker Carlson buys a house somewhere, to then just say, and I'm not an apologist for Carlson, to say we know he's on the Qatari payroll. Qatar spends money everywhere. I think it's consistent that Tucker's been anti-war. I mean, I don't think that's because, you know, he lives all over the world and was a reporter over there for a decade that he decided to buy a house somewhere.
0: It's a very interesting location amidst accusations of taking money from Qatar to buy a vacation house.
1: And Qatar funded Hamas, but Netanyahu gave them the money to do it. So, see, it gets, I mean, imagine if Tucker had given billions of dollars to Hamas. Boy, we'd be mad at Tucker. That's proof right there. What do you say about Israel helping found Hamas and then Netanyahu and the stand down on October 7th?
0: It's more than just Qatar, though. Recent findings have found Neil Patel's taking of vast $5.3 million from Turkey. They're an open client state. They're taking money from all sorts of kind of like this Eastern Bloc, Russian, Chinese, Qatar, Turkish access, you know. So I think that Tucker is due to speak for himself, Alex. I know you're very close with him. I don't think he needs you to be his advocate. I think he needs to be challenged properly. And that's what we do on the right. The left doesn't like to debate. The right, we're not afraid of communicating with people and having tough discussions. I would love to go on Tucker and talk to him about this and let him air out his own grievances about the Jews with me and let me air out my own grievances.
1: Sure.
0: With
1: we can come back to that, but answer my question, because I had Naomi Wolf on. She flipped out when I said Israel helped found Hamas. Netanyahu was funding him through Qatar. Stand on October 7th. Doesn't take away from what the Hamas did. I can't stand Hamas. I'm a total Islamophobe. But you can't sit there and then stir up the hornet's nest And then now say, oh, we're going to invade the whole Middle East over this. When Israel said before, even pre-Netanyahu, we'll go to break, come back and talk about this, that, no, we want to discredit the PLO. We want to have people in there that are psychotic losers so that they never stabilize themselves so we have an enemy to destroy. Man, let's just admit that's what happened here.
0: Israel has tried to stabilize the PLO, okay? Hamas and the PLO are very different. Israel even tried to stabilize Hamas after the 2006 vote that 91% of Gaza voted in Hamas. So, you know, just because they're borders, this is the same thing with Syria and Jolani. He won the terrorist war. Rex said he showed up in a Brooks Brothers suit and now he's our ally. I'm sorry, he shares a border with Israel. You're gonna have to deal with the winner of the war. Now, Hamas won the election and Israel did a lot of different things. It was a massive flooding, lots of different natural disasters, and Israel showed up. Got to work with Hamas if you're going
1: to
0: do
1: Adam King, we got to go to break. It's a hard break here. Awesome Jews, our guest. Stay with us.
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6: 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What's it like up there, Jesse?
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0: and up we go.
1: Sounds like nothing could possibly go wrong.
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1: Read the manual.
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1: What's it say?
2: 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Remember that paper airplane, sir?
1: Well, what goes up, Jesse?
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5: The police called after midnight when they caught our son at a drinking party. 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
16: I've had a lot of incredible experiences in my life, seen a lot of amazing things, but at the heights of so-called political power, seen the top of Hollywood, everything, and I'm telling you, there's nothing at the top. But when I've watched in the last 6 months or so, when Benjamin talked about toil maxing, I got to tell you, whether you're, you know, hoeing up your backyard, or whether you're running a wood chipper, or whether you're doing that, you do zen out, and we're really designed to do that. That's the ultimate therapy, we know in all the studies. Just walking in a park for an hour through the woods, a beach is even better in the studies, the waves, the eternity of it. And I'm not trying to top his animal husbandry stories, because I started when I was like 10 years old, being sent at least for a month this summer, some months, all 3 months if I was in trouble, which I always was. And I would work for this large animal vet that did industrial stuff. But usually, some days were really easy. You'd be like, clean up my barn and do this and shred my back 40. That was easy. But probably that 1 year I was there, we probably only happened like 10, 12 times where we'd say, all right, everybody's getting a bonus today. This is going to be tough work. We meet at 5 a.m. People get like breakfast tacos or something at a gas station. And these cowboys that drove like gravel.

0: old trucks and stuff on top of the job would show up, and we'd all drive out in these trucks somewhere, maybe sometimes an hour, sometimes even 2 hours. We'd get there at 9 a.m., and you'd pull in like this mission, and there'd be 5-6 pens full of cows. And the worst ones were what they called hamburger cows, meaning that they weren't for steak. They'd been grass-fed on these big ranches. They all had their horns. They'd never been touched. They were wild. And different breeds of them. You learn the ones that really, and you have to get in these pens with your cattle prod. I'd rather have a piece of PVC pipe. And the moment you're intimidated, they psychically pick it up and charge you. So you have to go in there like you're Conan the Barbarian. And I'm not trying to be mean, folks. This is part of it. It's much worse than a slaughterhouse, which I was only went to once. But you got to get in there and with one pen with 100 cows. There's another pen with, say, 500. There's, on these bigger jobs, maybe 10 cowboys, 4 or 5 squeeze chutes. And maybe you're driving them into the thing. Maybe you're running the squeeze chute. Maybe you're running the tongs you put in their nose. When they run their head in trying to gore you, swinging their head, slobber everywhere, you grab them and you wrap it around. Or I only did this a little bit because I wasn't as good as they were. You drop that big electric dehorner down because you got to cut their horns off, give them their shots before they're going to be sold. Even though supposedly you had the shot a month before. No, you're doing it right when you're about to sell them. And the good news is they get tired too. So you're there at 8 a.m., 9 a.m. You're leaving at 8 o'clock. You go as long as it takes. You're covered in snot, blood everywhere. Blood is spraying everywhere. And this doesn't sound nice, folks. You have electric dehorners with a buzzsaw, literally cutting these horns off as fast as you can. And you're out there in the summer in 100-degree heat. And I'm telling you, within an hour, you just go, and you don't remember any of it. And then when you're riding back in the truck, you are on cloud 9. And for like the next week, you're high as a kite because you just did this giant animal instinct ritual, which all our ancestors did, running buffalo off cliffs and elephants off cliffs, mammoths, to feed the tribe for a month. And so when he was saying that, I was like clicking back to that. And I always think back to that, what you think of as hell, as the most pleasurable thing in my life. Not the most beautiful women, not the best bottle of whiskey, but it was those times of just sheer male energy. And then those guys were so crazy. We'd pull up at 8 o'clock at night. They'd get on their dump trucks and go do more work. These people were crazy. I don't even know if they still exist, but I'm ranting. Owen Benjamin, finish up on 12 maxing and then let's get into all the other issues.
1: I just had an interesting realization. That might be why you can see the globalist stuff, because they're just farming us. I realized when I started getting into animals, it became so obvious. There's a reason it's called a Twitter feed. It's like your feed. It's like a trough. And, you know, the backlash. Did you face backlash? And so, you know, you get your goat in there before you milk her, and you bring them in with, like, entertainment, you know, pornography or whatever. And you put the bull down, then you put them in debt, you put the thing around their neck, and then you take their future. You know, you take their milk, and you know, you put a band around their testicles, and you say that it's because they're so special. And that's part of it. Is when you understand that, you kind of see how the globalists see us and how they pasture rotate and gatekeep, like a gatekeeper, like that phrase. Same thing. You know, when you plant new seeds, it's called broadcasting. It's you're broadcasting seeds. And so humans are consciousness farmed. But once you kind of see that, and it's also the closest thing we're ever going to get to a money printer. You know, I have a wood mill, and to be able to cut down a tree, mill it, and have beautiful cedar boards, I'm never going to own the Federal Reserve. I'm never going to be able to get one of these capital infusions or whatever. But I can do that. And to understand how much stuff we have all around us, whether you're making a rammed earth house or whatever, it's just human labor. It's just toil, Max. It's just the sweat, you know. And in the Bible, it says to toil in the fields and to carry your cross and to suffer. And that is our redemption. And that's why...
0: No, but you're right. Each thing, whether it's gardening or milling wood, which I went a little bit of, the carpenters particularly, they get high off the wood and what they make and how they do it. And it's a ritual. It's all a ritual we're designed to do.
1: Absolutely. And it's also very profitable. It's like you take that whole angle away from them, because they want you in a position where you're like, give me the slop. I'll eat anything. I'm desperate, you know, in debt. And they want you just going after their fiat currency or the digital one in the future, which will be even more ridiculous. And I the devil is a comedian. And one thing I realized is dollars are made out of cotton. They're not even paper. And so we are literally cotton pickers. But they have

0: created the cotton, and it's just these fiat notes, and it's a debt note. And so, you know, family's wealth, money's debt. And that's not me being a hippy dippy, like, oh, wouldn't the world be great if we all just had a garden? It's actually economically effective, and it makes it so they don't have the same leverage as they would.
1: I agree. And I'm seeing kind of, I told them pull up dehorning, and it's people with loppers, kind of a small family operation. They're giving it a painkiller and all the rest of it. That's not how the real world works. But my point was, we would pull up, and it was like a boxing match or a gladiatorial event. I mean, we were pulling up to like a giant job of things that wanted to kill us. And I've looked for footage. Nobody has footage of what this is really like. I guess they don't show it. But just imagine climbing in a pit of 500 insane cows that want to kill you. And they can see the cows being shoved through suits. And people say, that's mean. Well, you're eating the meat, folks. Don't be a hypocrite. I'm just saying that is the intensity of what it takes to actually build civilization. People don't know about what men do, not just putting up electrical wires that can kill you, not just in sewers working. I mean, you know, this idea that like men have this special place in life. Well, it's only because we're designed to do that. We're actually the drones. We're actually the warrior ants out there actually building the civilization.
0: Yeah, and think about how that's affected your life. I mean, I can imagine that you with a bullhorn in a big crowd is much less afraid because you faced worse stuff, you know? And so earning your self-esteem is something, as a father of four sons, it's like, you got to earn it. I can't just say you're a great guy, you know? You have to like go in the morning and get the eggs, overcome something, you know? It's like fight off a rooster. It's like, then you're like, okay, I have a little more esteem. I have a little more, like, people look at me as a protector. Other men want me to be their friend. And the more you build that, the more value you have in society. And so, yeah, like the Bertari Times Festival, we have 51 head of cow on the land so that when we have the festival, we eat the meat that was on the land. And, you know, in a time when a lot of people are having a hard time finding wives and families, and they're getting, you know, black-pilled and incels, and you know, I've seen several guys that are like mechanics and dudes like that find wives and now have kids in that environment, because in that environment you can be an alpha male because you're strong, because you can face down a cow. You don't have to.
1: And you've hit on something here. You've hit on something here. This is the whole future, is going to be rediscovering our rural, normal human roots. Because it's not like we're rediscovering some weird genre. This is who we are.
0: This is who we are, man. This is back to the future, right? It's like, this is what's in our body. This is why so many people are depressed. It's like so many people have anxiety, because like if you have your hands in the earth, and this can sound a little hippy-dippy, but I think, you know, when you say like, oh, I met Alex Jones, he's really grounded, right? I think it's electrical. And if you have your feet on the ground, especially for people with any fame or attention or money or something, you can get really full of all this energy and it can kind of tweak you out. But if you're like grounding your energy with like being in nature, having your hands in the dirt, like fighting a cow, you stay yourself.
1: And by the way, people don't know, cows, even the normal cows, when you're like tagging calves or something, they will kill you. They're very dangerous.
0: Oh yeah, 1,200 pounds, 800 pounds, 900 pounds. And it's funny how it's called a brand too. It's like we live in that world, and there are people that treat us like cows and domesticate us and brand us. But for us, it's all consciousness. You know, it's all choice. It's all free will.
1: Absolutely. And we got to get you back. We got more time, about 20 minutes left. And Rex has a huge guest coming on. This is going to be huge.
0: Rex did a great job with Andrew Wilson, by the way. I want to shout out Rex. That was great.
1: Yeah, we could spend all day on Andrew Wilson. He is literally the carbon copy of a fraud. And I have emailed him, called him. I have his number. He will not respond. I said he calls Rex to ask questions about me. Like, he's the master debater. He should come on right now.
0: Oh, 100%. But I thought Rex was in the zone on that. I thought he did great.
1: Rex is going to be hosting Colonel Anthony Aguilar, Green Beret, who warns that we are coming to a global meltdown point with a China secret nuclear deal with Iran. We know they have a Pakistan deal. That's huge. I'm going to tell this story, because back then they still had a working farm. We still have some cows, but they had chickens, turkeys, you know, everything back when I was a little kid, my grandparents were there. And I remember my dad was sweet, nice guy, a doctor, everything else, but I'm like 4 or 5 years old, my earliest memories. And they were just simply processing some cows that they were getting ready to sell, and had to dehorn them and do the rest of it. And I remember watching my dad, he's not a big guy.

0: guy walk over to a full-size cow that was running away from a horse that wouldn't go in, and my dad grabbed it by the horns and flipped it down on the ground. And I still have that image. That's what I respected my dad, was totally, watching bro. That image was burned on my brain.
1: That's a beautiful thing, man. It's a beautiful thing that you got to see your dad do that. And so everyone doesn't have to do manual labor, but watch out for people that disparage manual labor, that see it as something to be mocked. Those people are a problem. Everyone doesn't have to do it, but like, if someone doesn't respect the people doing the toil maxing, they are up to something. You know, and you see that when people are making fun of Ian Carroll for delivering pizzas. I see this all the time on Twitter. I'm like, I delivered pizza. Don't you eat pizza? What's wrong with that? And so when these elitist types are mocking the people that keep the lights on, keep the food flowing, keep the water flowing, they're about to get annihilated.
0: And remember when Bloomberg said, we don't need farmers, they're idiots. All you got to do is stick a seed in the ground. Yeah, you got to run a family. You got to deal with the weather. Got to deal with the banks. You got to get it all done. You got to do it over. That son of a bitch wouldn't last a week on a farm.
1: Yeah, and that's one of the biggest problems is these mega farms, especially in Texas. The guys running those are legends, and there's no one coming up. Like the amount of knowledge they have is, it's kind of like how America lost its ability to have giant factories now, because it's like a few generations, and that knowledge is gone. Like, people don't know how to run that, and so when we lose that, which I think absolutely is coming. People should start thinking more locally, and don't disparage the farmer. Like, it's a beautiful job. It's a hard job. It's a rewarding job. And it's so necessary for all of
0: life.
1: Well,
0: it just shows how disconnected Bloomberg is. Got to pull up Bloomberg's, ask ChatGPT, Bloomberg's famous quote about disparaging farmers. What do you got to know? You stick a seed in the ground. No, that's not it, dumbass.
1: No. And that piece of garbage. I mean, it's,
0: yeah,
1: it
0: what
1: really
0: do you do when the bugs come, Bloomberg? He has no idea. He doesn't know what he's talking about.
1: No, because he can always get a bailout. There's no bailout in reality. So, except for who you trust, like your neighbor could help you out if there's the deer hops a fence and eats everything, which has happened to all of us. And it's like, but you have to have actual trust. So they have this mimicked world, bank and trust. They still use like a trust fund, but trust is about your word and your morality. And it's the thing that you need. That's your wealth. And so, in his world, it's all digital nonsense, and he can just print money and, you know, leverage somebody in this fake world of wizard spells. But in reality, he needs food every day to live, and they have not hacked it. They brag about things they have not accomplished, and one of those things is food. You know, I don't even think they're good at making us eat bugs. Like, I literally think they failed at the bug thing. I think they, like, suck at most things, and the more people don't idolize them because they're quote unquote rich at a game they created. Like, imagine if I just had Owen Bucks and I'm like, oh, I have the most Owen Bucks. I win. It's literally that stupid. And now that the scales are falling from people's eyes, that the Fed doesn't back it with gold or silver. It's just backed by nothing. It's just lies. Hopefully people take back more of their accountability and authority.
0: I totally agree with you. So, in this revolution we're facing, what is your example? I think you're right. Like, you don't have to have a farm tomorrow. You can grow literally something in your window. It's the spiritual action of shifting and turning on those instincts that are who you are. And there's so many ways to do that. Even reading a book about farming or gardening or ranching or gunsmithing or mechanics. At the end of the day, it's about, they don't want us to know this knowledge. We have to rediscover it.
1: Yeah, and it gives you respect for those people. Like, I just took a whittle class with my kid. My spoon sucks, you know, but it took me like a few hours. But I kind of have a spoon. I know how to whittle the spoon. I got some woodwork and stuff. But what I walk away with is, now when I look at a wooden spoon, I'm like, wow, that's awesome that guy made that. You know, and that just, like, even if you suck at something, you just are like, wow. I now know how to make a spoon, and I'll respect someone else's spoon. And so, yeah, I mean, I'm very optimistic. I mean, meeting Tucker Carlson, I think that guy's really solid. And I like that there are people in his position, and there's many more, you know, that have morality, that have love for the country.

0: And yeah, but I do see a lot of crazy stuff coming down the line. I mean, what the quote unquote elite are trying to pull off right now is, I almost want to take them aside and just be like, bro, you guys got to read the room. This is getting dark. And I know that their thought is, if you're putting a burrito on layaway, you're so desperate that you'll do anything we say. No, there is a point when those scales don't make sense, and people are just like, why don't I just take your stuff? And
1: Well, I was
0: because
1: about to
0: they're
1: say,
0: so
1: you have the communists that are getting ready to do that, which a global state they can control. That's going to get out of control. But the greatest example of this is the four big meatpacking monopolies have so screwed the producer that now they have half the production they used to have. So now they're going to import it. It's a snake eating its tail. They're destroying themselves.
0: Yeah, it's because they didn't respect that. Like, I'm real close with a lot of Missouri cattle guys. They've treated them so bad for so long, you know, that they give them such little money. It's so hit or miss. And now yeah, exactly what you said. Now they're going to be importing sludge from Argentina or Nairobi. And it's like they're killing their own golden goose, and they do it over and over again. That's what the Old Testament is. It's just like, how many times do you have to do this until you learn you can't beat God? And we're in one of those rounds right now. And so it's just important to stay grateful, be good to your buddies, like tell the truth, because that's the trust that actually will survive. It's not going to be these
1: Absolutely.
0: digital.
1: You're dead right. That's on BenjaminLadle.tv. We got more time with him. Let's talk about the whole Tyler Robinson, Charlie Kirk assassination. And people get confused by me. I got hurt last year when I know there's a cover-up. I broke the news that Castro still ordered to shut down a foreign involvement. And then I was looking at certain things being put out by Candace. And then there are people attack me saying I was an Israeli operative. I'm like, no, I think there's a cover-up. This, that, and this isn't accurate, but this, and this is accurate. Now the footage is released as a fold-out gun. It's clearly not Tyler Robinson. They didn't have a grand jury. The prosecutors did the indictment. I've talked to some of the family off record. They're scared. They say none of this is true. He didn't do it. And I've talked to him, even played a clip. I'm going to stop there because they've asked me not to do more. But looking at this, and now where we are, I want you to get into the medical examiner of Thomas Crooks and where this is. The bottom line, no one's buying this. I want to ask where you think this is going.
0: Yeah, man. I mean, talk about trusting your eyes and ears and body. I did a video that went really viral where I put my 30-06 in my pants, my sweatpants, and I'm 6'8", and I'm like, look how stupid this looks. Like, just guys, do you think he's got a giant rifle in his pants? There's not even evidence
1: But
0: he's
1: the guy
0: gay.
1: running
0: And
1: across the ro the roof doesn't have it in his pants and clearly folds out a small gun.
0: oh yeah, and he switches which legs he's limping and all that. And yeah, Candace Owens has done a phenomenal job. And in the beginning, I fell for some of that. I thought she was, you know, she might have been jealous of Erica and people are being too hard on Erica. And then over time, I just grew to have so much respect for what
1: Well, the guy in
0: Candace
1: the
0: was
1: official
0: doing.
1: video. And I went and checked just what the government released. It weighs like 40 pounds more, and it's not him, the face, the jaw. Then they said that was fake AI. I went and looked at the original. It's not. And then they said she didn't have text messages. She did. So, yeah, I've been sold that we've been lied to.
0: Yeah, and I don't know what happened. This is the thing I've learned to do over the years in conspiracy theories, is I know what isn't true, and I can speculate what it might be. You know, you have the Hades plane came down within 200 feet. Was it a
1: Yeah,
0: drone?
1: we know
0: Was
1: what
0: it
1: we're being told isn't true.
0: right? And you can speculate, and I have no idea. You know, the mic thing is very suspicious to me. It doesn't look like a explosion, but something's coming from inside the shirt. Could be a technology we aren't even aware of. Could be something magnetic. They could have been trying to fake it, and he died. You know, there's so many options that it could be. But what they're laying out, I mean, one of the craziest things by far is they said that on the way to the hospital they called Ben Shapiro. I mean, that to me was like, it was like the comedy thing. It was just so comedic that you have 5 minutes, you're going 80 miles an hour. The guy that you're supposed to be protecting is bleeding out, and you call the host of the Daily Wire. Like, what? And they're like, yeah, what's wrong with that? Like, what are you, unhinged? And so this has been a real mask off moment where you see people that can't possibly even admit that any of Candace Owens's points. And you know, a lot of people don't even listen to Candace Owens and just think these things. And they're trying to now lump it all into Candace Owens. I originally thought they were doing that to try and steer, have Candace Owens steer everyone off course. And I don't think that's the case. I think she's

0: actually being very genuine.
1: Oh, and I think she means well in it, and I'm not attacking her. Just when I say I don't believe this, I believe that. I got a little emotional, but let's talk about the medical examiner for Thomas Crooks. Just so happened to be the medical examiner in Israel who signed off on the hoax beheaded baby nonsense.
0: Yeah. It's just insane. Like that whole thing, you have the ear thing, and then Trump never talks about it again. They let him stand up. He gets to pump his fist. You know, I've worked security at a bar, and I know that wouldn't be the protocol. You know, yeah, look at that guy. He's jacked. And it's like,
1: that's not Tyler Robinson. That's not the face, the jaw. It's not him.
0: That's Chad Robinson. He's a real stud. Yeah. And the funniest thing is that there's no evidence he's even gay. Cause the whole argument was LGBT furry got so mad at, Charlie.
1: I'll say this, his supposed boyfriend just reeks of deep state. I mean, my skin crawls. Extremely masculine, Frankenstein robot. I mean, none of this adds up.
0: Yeah, and there's only, dude, I've seen a furry convention when I tour as a comedian. They never shut up about the furry stuff. They're always dressed like a cat. They have like a bowl of milk. There's only one picture of Lance Twiggs, and he's just like in a hoodie. And it's like, oh, look at the furry. It's like, dude, there would be thousands of furry pics. You know, and yeah, even the name Lance Twiggs sounds crazy to me. It sounds like, you know, to lance is to skewer, to like cut, and then Twiggs is like your balls. But he does it. I mean, I've never known a gay electrician in my life. I've known some gays. I lived in LA for 16 years. These are Mormon gun owning electricians that are doing it. And they went to Chick-fil-A. Like, oh, he went to Chick-fil-A. The one place that gays don't go is Chick-fil-A. And so he brought his gay ass to Chick-fil-A, and then he like recited his scope from his pants. It's like
1: I was about to say, no, everybody that knows guns knows you don't throw a telescopic scope on a rifle and even hit the paper. And you watch the video, there's no time to even do that. So it's not true. We know the official story is not true.
0: Yeah. And so my question is, what went wrong? I mean, I think maybe...
1: I agree. What did happen? I don't know. This is like a fiasco.
0: Because if Tyler Robinson had been killed, like, you know, Lee Harvey Oswald style, and there wasn't the neck wound where it was just the chest, I probably wouldn't have even questioned it. Because if you just have boo or the chest, I knew it wasn't a 30-06 because of the hole in the neck and the lack of exit wound. But, you know, if it was just a big chest hit, and then there wasn't a Tyler Robinson, he died in a shootout. I think the fact that he turned himself in and then there was that wound in the neck is why this is all spiraling out of control. Because they're not having a good time over there at Turning Point USA.
1: They're destroyed.
0: Yeah.
1: 5 more minutes with Owen Benjamin, and then Rex Jones takes over with a huge interview on the complete global meltdown with a very special guest. Stay with us.
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6: Yeah, hi. 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
6: In the woods, just outside of town.
5: Oh, not surprising. You've got your home. 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
6: Yeah, but see, this wasn't just any bear. 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
5: Jeans and a hat. 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What exactly did he have to say?
6: Well, we were about to head home, you know, after having a bonfire.
5: Oh, I can guess where this is going.
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6: Sorry.
5: that was a joke.
6: Oh.
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1: I'm Janice Perkel. A mass shooting in Minneapolis. Three people are dead, including the gunman, after gunfire inside a high-rise apartment building downtown. Here's Police Sergeant Garrett Parton.
2: Officers followed the sound of gunfire to the upper floor of the building. And on that floor, officers encountered a haze that significantly limited their visibility. Three officers were injured, two of those by gunfire.
1: This woman was inside the building, engulfed in that thick haze as police arrived.
3: We all just hid and got down low because there was people recording, thinking it was fun, and then people were like, they're shooting from the window, they're shooting from the window. So everybody just got down instantly, and the police just took everybody back. It was honestly super scary to see. I've never seen something like that, and so many police enforcement like this.
1: Minneapolis Interim Police Chief Bill Peterson.
4: This is a tremendously tragic event. Our thoughts and prayers are with the families and loved ones of those who lost their lives, with everyone else who was injured, and with our injured officers and their families.
1: One of the officers injured was not shot. It is unclear how the gunman died. After shots were fired at an elementary school in Virginia, it turns out the suspect may have committed suicide, and a school staffer suffered a gunshot wound. David Shaw is the Waynesboro Chief of Police.
5: The individual, whose name is Anthony I. Ignatius Isabel, 19, of Waynesboro, but it's an Augusta County address of Virginia, forced entry into the school. Law enforcement responded within minutes and immediately entered the school.
1: Shaw says the suspect forced his way into the school and was found dead of an apparent self-inflicted gunshot wound in the school's library. All students were safely evacuated. The school staffer who was injured received treatment and has since been released. After nearly 10 months at sea, the crew of the USS Abraham Lincoln is finally back on land.
6: The aircraft carrier and its roughly 5,000 sailors and Marines arrived in eastern Thailand today after a record 286 straight days at sea. The crew spent the past 7 months in the Middle East, supporting U.S. military operations against Iran.
7: We're very, very happy to be here in Padilla Beach.
6: Commanding Officer Dan Keeler.
7: It is a well-deserved break for all of the crew, and we really look forward to our time here to get a little rest and a relaxation.
6: The crew's expected back at its home port in San Diego later this month or early October. Stacy Lynn, Worldwide News Network, Washington.
1: 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CEO Sam Altman touted the wide-ranging potential of artificial intelligence. 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
1: Parents in the UK are already having issues with Prince Harry and Meghan Markle joining their community.
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0: They are warning parents that if Harry and Meghan choose to send Archie and Lilibet to their institution, there'll be a brand new, stricter set of rules regarding photographs and social media, even of their own kids. All will now require permission. One parent posted that the pair, quote, expect everyone to bend to their demands or be sued. That parent said they were considering sending their kids to another school. Cooper Lawrence, Worldwide News Network.
1: Cassandra Wilson, the two-time Grammy-winning jazz singer, has died. She was 70. Her manager said she died in her native Jackson, Mississippi, surrounded by family and friends. The cause of her death has not been released. Wilson was known for her unique contralto and ability to blend jazz with blues, folk, pop, and country. This is the Worldwide News Network.
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0: How does that happen? I have teenagers.
1: Got a teenager.
0: Mm. Now I'm thinking about being a great-grandpa. You know, oh my gosh.
1: Stay alive, Dave. Stay strong.
0: I'm working on it.

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3: 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Listen, I need everyone to put your phones down. Yes, put it down. You're going to live. 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

0: Holly is in Austin, Texas. Hey, Holly, how are you?
1: I'm pretty good. How are you?
0: Better than I deserve. What's up?
1: I'm just wondering how you would approach, how can I better encourage my fiance to try to continue to better our income without him feeling like I'm telling him he's not making enough money?
2: Where's this feeling coming from, Holly? Do you feel like he's not making enough money?
1: Oh, he's making plenty of money. So about a year ago, we started getting really serious about paying off our debt, following the baby steps, trying to get set up to where we can start saving to build a house. Right now, we're living on his
0: current property. You're not married.
1: No, we get married. Our marriage date is exactly a year from now.
0: Well, you don't buy a house or pay off each other's debt until you're married.
1: Our debt's combined right now.
0: That's
1: been combined for about a year and a half.

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Normal's broke. 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
1: I'm Janice Kirkpell. A mass shooting in Minneapolis. Three people are dead, including the gunman, after gunfire erupted inside a high-rise apartment building downtown. Mayor Jacob Frey paid tribute to his police force.
2: The one thing that is clear is that our Minneapolis police officers acted with incredible bravery and courage. But for their heroic work, the death toll would have been far higher.
1: Officers were injured here. Here's Sergeant Garrett Parton.
3: Officers followed the sound of gunfire to the upper floor of the building. And on that floor, officers encountered a haze that significantly limited their visibility. Three officers were injured, two of those by gunfire.
1: This woman was inside the building, engulfed in that thick haze as police arrived.
4: We all just hid and got down low because there's people recording, thinking it was fun, and then people were like, they're shooting from the window, they're shooting from the window. So everybody just got down instantly, and the police just took everybody back. It was honestly super scary to see. I've never seen something like that, and so many police enforcement like this.
1: Minneapolis Interim Police Chief Bill Peterson.
5: This is a tremendously tragic event. Our thoughts and prayers are with the families and loved ones of those who lost their lives, with everyone else who was injured, and with our injured officers and their families.
1: One of the officers injured was not shot, and it is unclear how the gunman died. President Trump says he is preparing to hit the stump with just under 2 months to go until the midterm elections. Speaking to reporters in the Oval Office, he said voters have a lot to sift through. For instance, in Alaska, voters will decide between two candidates with the same name, Dan Sullivan.
6: So I will go to Alaska to make sure that a great senator gets reelected. I will be going to Alaska. I'm going to be going the last 30 days before the election. I'll be making a lot of stops. You see how I helped Darlene?
1: Trump referencing his campaigning for interim Senator Darlene Graham in South Carolina. She easily won the Republican nomination for the full term. Deliberations are set to resume this morning in Plymouth, Massachusetts, in the triple murder trial of Lindsey Clancy. The jury has now approached the judge twice, informing him they are deadlocked and have been urged both times to keep at it. Legal observers are on the fence about the panel's ability to unanimously reach a verdict. Here's attorney and independent journalist Aaron Parnas.
7: I don't think either side wants a mistrial. I think they want to be done with this case and moving on if they can. But I think the reaction from the online community is not surprising to me, because this invokes so many issues that are just outside of the criminal justice system. It's not just about this case.
1: This is the Worldwide News Network.
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8: So you want to get rich, don't you? 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The average net worth of a 55-year-old person owning a home is $500,000. 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Which do you think is better? Now I'm seeing younger people enter the market. According to the Federal Reserve, the largest group buying homes are people ages 34 to 44. They get it. Every mortgage payment you make chances your ability to get rich, because you're not throwing away your money on rent. I think every American should strive to own their own home, because it's the American dream. And never bet against the United States. I'm Suzanne Miller.
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9: 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Regal Cinemas is celebrating even earlier, with plans to show some of Parton's movies this weekend. 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
4: 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Gary McNamara and Eric Harley talk about everything from politics to social issues and news of the day. Whether you're up late or you're just starting your day, welcome to the show from the Relief Factor Studios. 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
5: All across America, we are Red Eye Radio. He is Eric Harley and I'm Gary McNamara. Welcome and good morning. Thank you for being here.
6: Thank you.
5: Can we get some rain, please?
6: There is a chance.
5: I know there is a chance.
6: There is a chance that we could see water come from the sky.
5: I think I'm at 50 days now.
6: Yeah.
5: It's officially 50 days.
6: It seems like Desertville. But from the tropical storm moving up, and hopefully we'll get some of that. I did, and I was talking to producer Ron before the show. As I was pulling up, we got a nice breeze outside, and I think a lot of that is from that system also.
5: Oh, yeah.
6: And it's a beautiful, beautiful evening. It's still, I don't know. Let me check the temperature in our neighborhood real quick. It's very warm, but I'll take it. It's 83. I'm sorry. I could use a jacket. It's 83 degrees, and we've got a really nice breeze out there, so it feels like fall is on its way. You can tell the shift is changing. Mm-hmm. At least in my mind, that's what I'm trying to think. So,
5: what caught our ear yesterday was a testimony actually given on Tuesday in the House on sanctuary cities, illegal immigrants, commercial driver's licenses. And all of that. And, you know, we've talked about this for the longest time about sanctuary cities.
6: Mm-hmm.
5: And it's without question. Nobody's ever debated it with us because you can't.
6: Right.
5: Democrats believe that illegal immigrants and illegal immigrant criminals, their freedom is more important than the safety and security of American citizens.
6: Right.
5: We've said this for decades.
6: Right.
5: And it's obvious now that's what it is. And the people that vote for Democrats want the same thing. They don't give a damn about American citizens. They just don't.
6: No.
5: They don't care about the safety and security to the point where it's not just illegal, somebody who's illegally in the country. When you're talking about sanctuary cities, it's people that have committed crimes outside of coming into the country illegally.
6: Right.
5: And it makes no sense. They're never asked in their own media sphere, you know, why they allow that. It's just assumed that is accepted.
6: Right.
5: Well, testimony went on, and there were on Tuesday there were two different parents of two children that were permanently disabled because of illegal immigrants, in a truck,
6: yeah,
5: killing their kids.
6: Right.
5: Or not, excuse me, not killing it, because injuring, permanently disabling their kids. Mm-hmm. And the first one was a dad of a 7-year-old girl that permanently disabled from an illegal immigrant driving an 18-wheeler. And he basically came out and just said, I reject the sympathy that you're giving me. because you don't give a damn. Really, it's what he said to the Democrats. Let's play what he said, all right? It's okay. A couple minutes long, but it's worth

0: Beer Runner Radio. He's Eric Carlin, and I'm Gary McNamara. We'll have one of the other witnesses, a mother whose child was, again, permanently disabled, again, in a hit and run by an illegal immigrant, testifying. She was also furious, but there's no compassion from Democrats at all. They don't care about American citizens.
1: No, they don't.
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0: supports. They know they can't get Democrats behind them. There's a sense of complete hopelessness, and they don't know why. And there's, you can tell, I mean, I'd probably be a lot angrier than they are. You know, that I'm not, I would, if I was testifying, probably be screaming where they weren't. I can't be angrier than they are.
1: Right.
0: This happened to their children.
1: Right.
0: Make sure I say that correctly.
1: Here. Yeah. Yeah.
0: But it's just, there's what I feel so bad for them is that sense of hopelessness and that you're not going to change a major political party, that the coldness, the callousness, the uncaring, the evilness.
1: It's going in the opposite direction. They're getting more and more callous, more and more evil.
0: Yeah. And it's as if when you express your grief and your anger, it drives them more into the opposite direction of being more cold and evil.
1: Right.
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10: I'm Janice Kirkell.
9: Immense sadness in Minneapolis following the country's latest mass shooting. Police say a gunman opened fire inside a high-rise building, killing at least two people and injuring six others. He was later found dead. Interim Police Chief Bill Peterson calls it all a tremendous tragedy.
10: I am just truly sickened and deeply saddened that once again there is a senseless, you know, crime of gun violence that took the lives of more than one innocent victim and injured numerous others.
9: News Nation's Jennifer Hoff says police were on the scene within 2 minutes and assisted victims in the lobby as gunshots rang out.
11: And then they followed that sound to the upper floors and eventually exchanged gunfire with the suspect, so running into that gunfire. But said while they were up there, they also encountered this type of haze that also limited their visibility. The chief, though, couldn't elaborate exactly on what that was right now. But again, we know those two officers were shot, and the chief said that some of those victims are, in fact, residents at the complex. He couldn't confirm a motive tonight, but Carol Levin has learned that it started as a domestic incident between the shooter and one of the victims. The chief saying his heart goes out to everybody affected, reiterating just how sad all of this is.
9: After nearly 10 months at sea, the crew of the USS Abraham Lincoln is finally back on land.
12: The aircraft carrier and its roughly 5,000 sailors and Marines arrived in eastern Thailand today after a record 286 straight days at sea. The crew spent the past 7 months in the Middle East supporting U.S. military operations against Iran.
13: We're very, very happy to be here in Padilla Beach.
12: Commanding Officer Dan Keeler.
13: It is a well-deserved break for all of the crew, and we really look forward our time here to get a little rest and a relaxation.
12: The crew's expected back at its home port in San Diego later this month or early October. Stacy Lynn, Worldwide News Network, Washington.
9: All eyes were on OpenAI at the G20 Innovation Summit. CEO Sam Altman talked up the wide-ranging potential of artificial intelligence.
14: And the economic boom that will come with it, the sort of individual increased quality of life. People talk about, you know, medical care and what that means, education, what that means, services that only very rich people used to have access to. Now anybody can have with AI.
9: For years, stocks have benefited from the growth of AI, which has become a big part of everyday life, but there are concerns about its rapid spread. New laws have gone into effect governing its use and the creation of data centers. This is the Worldwide News Network.
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16: 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Which do you think is better? Now I'm seeing younger people enter the market. According to the Federal Reserve, the largest group buying homes are people ages 34 to 44. They get it. Every mortgage payment you make chances your ability to get rich because you're not throwing away your money on rent. I think every American should strive to own their own home because it's the American dream. And never bet against the United States. I'm Suzanne Miller.
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9: Cassandra Wilson, the two-time Grammy-winning jazz singer, has died. She was 70. Her manager said she died in her native Jackson, Mississippi, surrounded by family and friends. The cause of her death has not been released. Wilson was known for her unique contralto and her ability to blend jazz with blues, folk, pop, and country. She was hailed as America's best singer by Time magazine in 2001 and won two Grammys for Best Jazz Vocal Album. In 2022, she was honored as a National Endowment for the Arts Jazz Master. Tributes have poured in, celebrating her impact on music and her Mississippi roots. Those $1 gold-colored coins featuring President Trump's image may be instant collector's items. The U.S. Mint's website says they were sold out within hours after their initial release yesterday. This is the Worldwide Network.
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1: I'm Janice Turkel. Minneapolis is once again battling tragedy. A mass shooting in a downtown high-rise that left at least two people killed and six injured. The gunman was later found dead. Interim Police Chief Bill Peterson calls it a profound tragedy.
2: I am just truly sickened and deeply saddened that once again there is a senseless, crime of gun violence that took the lives of more than one innocent victim and injured numerous others.
1: News Nation's Jennifer Hoff says police were on the scene within 2 minutes and assisted victims in the lobby as gunshots rang out. The question is when everyone will be able to return to their apartments.
3: Some of them still can't. The chief said he is working on a timeline on when he might be able to get all of them back inside. But in the meantime, we have learned that a nearby church has opened up a space for people to be unified there. And we also know that the Red Cross has opened a shelter and eventually will be providing food for all those people who are still just trying to get home.
1: After shots were fired at an elementary school in Virginia, it turns out the suspect may have committed suicide, and a school staffer suffered a gunshot wound. David Shaw is the Waynesboro Chief of Police.
4: The individual, whose name is Anthony I. Ignatius Isabel, 19, of Waynesboro, but it's an Augusta County address of Virginia, forced entry into the school. Law enforcement responded within minutes and immediately entered the school.
1: Shaw says the suspect was found dead of an apparent self-inflicted gunshot wound in the school's library. All students were safely evacuated. The staffer who was injured was treated and released from a local hospital. An Australian medical student whose partner went missing in the Nepal floods is calling on tech companies to do more to help find him. Our Spencer Rain has the story.
5: Sarada Viswanathan is calling on tech companies to cough up as many digital breadcrumbs as they can to help narrow the search area for rescue teams.
6: I understand the logistics, like legally of it, I understand it, but I think that there should be a much bigger effort to try and help us, because it's not just some random situation where I'm just trying to see where my partner is, I'm trying to save his life.
5: She last heard from her partner on August 26th, but with so much uncertainty in the wake of the devastation, she thinks traditional privacy rules no longer apply.
6: When I haven't heard from him in 8 days after a natural disaster that's killed thousands of people, I think it's more than reasonable for you to provide that kind of information.
5: Australia's foreign minister is taking action, announcing it now plans to share telecommunications data with Nepal. Spencer Rain, Worldwide News Network.
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8: 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That's why talking with your doctor about screening is so important. Age, family history, and other factors can affect your risk. 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
1: And now it's the one about Matthew Perry.
9: That's the title of a new three-part docuseries about the Friends star's life and career, landing on Netflix.
10: Wouldn't you say of the people in the cast so far, your favorite would is me?
9: Matthew Perry's sister Mia is the key voice in the series, which also features unreleased photos and videos from the Perry family archive. The series traces Perry's journey from rising star to the world's favorite friend, while also exploring candid new details of his private struggles. The Matthew Perry biopic hits Netflix October 26th. 7th, just one day before the 3-year anniversary of the actor's tragic death. Cooper Lawrence, Worldwide News Network.
1: Dancing with the Stars Season 35 will premiere with a two-night event on September 15th and 16th. The celebrity cast and pairings are out. Some of the celebs, Fresh Prince of Bel-Air star Tatiana Ali with dancer Jan Rovnik, Bachelorette alum Tyler Cameron with dancer Sharna Burgess. This is the Worldwide News Network.

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12: I'm Janice Kirkell. Immense sadness in Minneapolis following the country's latest mass shooting. Police say a gunman opened fire inside a high-rise building, killing at least two people and injuring six others. He was later found dead. Here's Interim Police Chief Bill Peterson.
13: I am just truly sickened and deeply saddened that once again there is a senseless, you know, crime of gun violence that took the lives of more than one innocent victim and injured numerous others.
12: News Nation's Jennifer Hoff says police were on the scene within 2 minutes and assisted victims in the lobby as gunshots rang out.
14: And then they followed that sound to the upper floors and eventually exchanged gunfire with the suspect, so running into that gunfire. But said while they were up there, they also encountered this type of haze that also limited their visibility. The chief, though, couldn't elaborate exactly on what that was right now. But again, we know those two officers were shot, and the chief said that some of those victims are, in fact, residents at the complex. He couldn't confirm a motive tonight, but Carol Levin has learned that it started as a domestic incident between the shooter and one of the victims. The chief saying his heart goes out to everybody.

0: Everybody affected, reiterating just how sad all of this is.
1: An Australian medical student whose partner disappeared in the Nepal floods is calling on tech companies to do more to help find victims. Sarada Visnawathan says they should share data that could narrow the search areas for rescue teams. She last heard from him on August 26th. Australia's foreign minister, Penny Wong, says the country will share telecommunication data with Nepali authorities and provide other help.
2: The Australian government will deploy a team of specialist drone operators to contribute to Nepal's search. And we are boosting our humanitarian support.
1: As for the tech companies, Optus said in a statement it was unable to comment on matters relating to individual customers. Apple did not immediately respond to a request for comment. Life 360 said it was inappropriate to comment on the ongoing situation. The NBA has handed down its penalty to star player Kawhi Leonard and the LA Clippers for trying to circumvent the salary cap. The NBA determined that Leonard, his agent, the Clippers franchise, and owner Steve Ballmer all broke league rules in the process. Officials allege Leonard signed an endorsement deal worth millions of dollars that was in fact compensation for his playing with the Clippers. Leonard was fined $700,000, the Clippers $30 million, and they will lose five first-round picks from 2029 to 2033. This is the Worldwide News Network.
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1: In Los Angeles, filmmaker George Lucas is shining a spotlight on storytellers close to his heart, illustrators. He is unveiling the Lucas Museum of Narrative Art, offering a deeper dive into the art and storytelling of Star Wars, among other works.
5: Artists, I think, who illustrate stories that are already written, and most of the stories are myths. They're not real, but the illustrations make them real. And as a result, in the beginning, especially for the few thousand years, that was the only way you could tell a story, was with pictures.
1: Its collection includes works by comic book artist Jack Kirby, painter Norman Rockwell, street artist Banksy, among others, alongside a Lucas archive of models, props, concept art, and costumes. This is the Worldwide News Network.
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9: 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Gary McNamara and Eric Harley talk about everything politics to social issues and news of the day. Whether you're up late or you're just starting your day, Welcome to the show.

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5: I'm Janice Turkel. Minneapolis is once again the site of tragedy. A mass shooting in a downtown high-rise that left at least two people dead and six injured. The gunman was later found dead. Interim Police Chief Bill Peterson calls it a profound tragedy.
6: I am just truly sickened and deeply saddened that once again there is a senseless, crime of gun violence that took the lives of more than one innocent victim and injured numerous others.
5: News Nation's Jennifer Hoff says police were on the scene within 2 minutes and assisted victims in the lobby as gunshots rang out. The question is when everyone will be able to get to return to their apartments.
7: Some of them still can't. The chief said he is working on a timeline on when he might be able to get all of them back inside. But in the meantime, we have learned that a nearby church has opened up a space for people to be unified there. And we also know that the Red Cross has opened a shelter and eventually will be providing food for all those people who are still just trying to get home.
5: Australia is coming through for Nepal with nearly 40 Australians still unaccounted for after last week's catastrophe. Foreign Minister Penny Wong says Australia will be sending specialist drone operators to assist in the search and rescue effort after the flooding.
8: We are also providing telecommunication data to Nepali authorities, which may help narrow the last known location of missing Australians.
5: Wong says the team will use advanced drone technology to provide mapping and thermal imaging to support the search efforts. The NBA has slapped Clippers star Kawhi Leonard and the team with harsh penalties for trying to do an end-around on the salary cap. The league found that Leonard, his agent, the team, and owner Steve Ballmer all broke the rules by having Leonard sign an endorsement deal worth millions that was really pay just for doing his job. Here's News Nation's David Pingelor.
9: In a statement on Instagram, Kawhi Leonard did write, "Integrity and respect for the game are fundamental to who I am. I expect full responsibility for lapses in judgment by people within my inner circle and regret the distraction this situation has caused the fans and my family. I entered into my contract with the Clippers as well as the agreements in question in good faith, fully committed to fulfilling my obligations and with no knowledge of any intent on anyone's part to circumvent the salary cap."
5: Leonard was fined $700,000, the Clippers $30 million, and they will lose five first-round picks from 2029 to 2033. This is the Worldwide News Network.
4: 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Now, here's Yana Derulis.
10: The real anti-aging hack is called strength training. Good news for anyone who'd rather skip the marathon. Turns out that lifting weights does more for aging bodies than almost anything else out there. According to research from the National Institute on Aging, muscle loss is what really steals mobility as we get older. But resistance training, even just once or twice a week, can slow that decline way down. And it doesn't have to mean grinding it out at the gym. Dancing, gardening, carrying laundry up the stairs. Researchers say it all counts. Small moves and big payoff. What's all the crazy about creatine supplements for anti-aging? Well, it turns out this gym bag staple might do more to help build muscle. According to dermatology research published by the Journal of Investigative Dermatology, creatine helps power the skin's own energy system. Your health matters. I'm Yana Derulis for the Worldwide News Network.
5: Mark your calendars. Communities large and small are preparing to honor Dolly Parton on a date that fans may find easy to remember. Here's our Spencer Rain.
11: Efforts are underway to honor the life and legacy of Dolly Parton on 925, just like Dolly Sings, or September 25th, if you prefer. 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Regal Cinemas is celebrating even earlier, with plans to show some of Parton's movies this weekend. Admission just $9.25. 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

0: Proceeds from the showings will go toward Dolly's Imagination Library. 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
4: 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Gary McNamara and Eric Hurley talk about everything from politics to social issues and news of the day. 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
5: All across America, we are Red Eye Radio. He is Eric Hurley and I'm Gary McNamara. Good morning.
6: Hello.
5: You know, we talked a little bit in the previous hour about the Sanctuary City hearings that were held in Congress. And the Democrats, of course, feeling totally and completely inconvenienced by being there. But they actually brought in parents of two of their children that were victims of illegal immigrants in car crashes. And one was a hit and run and another was a truck driver. And so... you know, you and I just sit and look at this and go, I mean, just how uncaring can you be? And we try to compare it to other things like the shooting of the health insurance company CEO back last year.
6: Yeah, Brian Thompson.
5: Thompson. I happened to just see this. Thanks, Alan gave me this story. Multiple scholars warn that social media, this is from the College Fix, could be helping turn alleged murderer Luigi Mangione into a Robin Hood-esque figure in light of angst against the healthcare system. Their warnings come after a new Emerson College poll found a significant minority of young adults appear sympathetic to him. The 28-year-old is on trial after allegedly murdering United Healthcare CEO Brian Thompson in December of 2024. Nearly 4 in 10 people, 39% between the ages of 18 to 29, consider Mangione's alleged murder acceptable or at least somewhat acceptable, according to a poll published on August 20th. Overall, less than 17% of Americans felt that same way. The acceptable or somewhat acceptable rate declined with each age group going from 26% for those ages 30 to 39 to 10% for those 50 to 59 and 6% for those 70 years or older per the data. University of Notre Dame professor Tim Weiniger told the College Fix that he's not largely surprised by the number of young adults who are sympathetic to the accused. I imagine that young people feel that Mangione represents frustration, and they understand why he allegedly murdered the executive. Here's the point. Those are the people least affected by the healthcare system.
6: Yeah, right.
5: They're not even affected by it.
6: No.
5: If you should have anger of people saying, well, doggone it, it should be justifiable, and there is no reason to be justifiable. It isn't justifiable. Because what you're saying is, well, if they turn down your healthcare, well, was it in the contract?
6: Right. Did they violate a contract? Yeah. And if they did, violence is still not the answer.
5: Right. There's a civil system that we have here, but it should be people over 70. You know, those old people, the ancient people who had
6: really, really, really, really, really, really, really, really, really old people.
5: Really, really, really old people
6: that were born.

0: one.
1: Yo, I'm your old basketball. 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

0: shooter died. It's not clear how. News Nation's Jennifer Hoff says some residents are still waiting to return to their apartments.
1: Some of them still can't. The chief said he is working on a timeline on when he might be able to get all of them back inside. But in the meantime, we have learned that a nearby church has opened up a space for people to be unified there. And we also know that the Red Cross has opened a shelter and eventually will be providing food for all those people who are still just trying to get home.
0: Police have not shared a motive in yesterday's shooting at an elementary school in Virginia, where a school staffer was wounded before the gunman took his own life. Waynesboro Police Chief David Shaw.
2: The individual, whose name is Anthony I. Ignatius Isabel, 19, of Waynesboro, but it's an Augusta County address of Virginia, forced entry into the school. Law enforcement responded within minutes and immediately entered the school.
0: Isabel was found dead in the school's library. The injured school staffer was treated and released. All the school students were safely evacuated. The jury in Lindsey Clancy's murder trial in Plymouth, Massachusetts, is set to resume deliberations this morning after telling the judge for a second time yesterday they were deadlocked. Attorney and independent journalist Aaron Parnas isn't surprised the panel is having a hard time with the case.
3: Women's health, maternal health, we're talking about the failures of the medical system. We're talking about whether or not we have a criminal justice system that's adequately able to handle mental defect and mental illness. There are so many side conversations to this trial.
0: Clancy claims her postpartum psychosis drove her to allegedly strangle her three children. The Los Angeles Clippers are maintaining their innocence after the NBA handed down a stiff punishment for the team's salary cap violations. The league says the Clippers paid their star player Kawhi Leonard extra money through no-show endorsement deals. News Nation's David Pingelor says the team released a statement.
4: For the past year, we cooperated fully in good faith, and we will now fight just as hard to demonstrate our innocence. We intend to vigorously challenge these findings and penalties through every avenue available to us and look forward to an ethical and impartial arbitration process, end quote.
0: The Clippers have been fined $30 million and will lose five first-round draft picks. Team owner Steve Ballmer has been suspended from league activities for a year. Kawhi Leonard was fined $700,000. Norway has seized a Russian ship in the Arctic to help enforce a $4 billion compensation claim won by the Ukrainian energy firm Naftogaz. The Hague ordered Russia to pay that sum after Russia seized the company's assets when it annexed Crimea in 2014. Russia calls the ship's seizure piracy. This is the Worldwide News Network.
5: This is Moving America. Here's Jake Novak.
6: As of right now, it is legal to drive 75 miles per hour in Missouri, theoretically. The state's new law allowing a limit of up to 75 went into effect on August 28th. But so far, exactly which highways and interstates that will be getting that higher speed limit hasn't been decided yet. What's the push behind all of this? For one thing, improved safety features in most new vehicles make driving faster a lot less dangerous. Many drivers along rural highways note that heavy traffic is very rare on those roads and lower speed limits seem only to be an excuse for more speeding ticket revenue. Some even say that faster speed limits can boost tourism. Of course, the safety experts disagree. They say the economic benefits are small compared to the added risk of accidents and less fuel efficiency. But with self-driving cars and EVs becoming more common, the arguments for keeping traffic slower do seem to be fading away. Just ask Sammy Hagar. He hasn't been able to drive 55 since 1984. I'm Jake Novak.
5: This is Moving America.
0: There are plans for a Dolly Parton Day.
7: Efforts are underway to honor the life and legacy of Dolly Parton on 925, just like Dolly Sings, or September 25th, if you prefer. New Orleans, the state of California, even the island of Manhattan are rolling out community-specific Dolly Parton Appreciation Day events. There's even a petition drive on change.org to permanently establish September 25th as Dolly Parton Day. Regal Cinemas is celebrating even earlier with plans to show some of Parton's movies this weekend. Admission just $9.25. Spencer Rain, Worldwide News Network.
0: South Korean police are pushing for an indictment of music tycoon Bang Si-hyuk, who chairs the agency behind the K-pop supergroup BTS. He's accused of misleading investors that the company had no plans to go public, then launched an IPO. Michael Wallace, Worldwide News Network, New York.
8: Poaching is a major threat to our country's wildlife populations, but it's just one of the risks animals face. The best way to protect wildlife is to protect the land on which they live. The Humane Society Wildlife Land Trust works with private landowners to protect wildlife by preserving natural habitats and establishing permanent sanctuaries.

0: Beer and I Radio. He's Eric Carley, and I'm Gary McNamara. We'll have one of the other witnesses, a mother whose child was, again, permanently disabled, again, in a hit and run by an illegal immigrant testifying. She was also furious, but there's no compassion from Democrats at all. They don't care about American citizens.
1: No, they don't.
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We are Red Eye Radio. He's Eric Carly, and I'm Gary McNamara. And I think that's the thing that those parents feel, you know, with the Sanctuary City testimony is there's almost a sense of hopelessness that there's going to be so many other victims, and they wish to, you know, they wish to stop that. They wish to stop it, you know, with Delilah's Law and everything else that Mr. Coleman has, you know, put in, and Patricia Fox also supports. They know they can't get Democrats behind.

0: try again today to reach a verdict after telling the judge for a second time it is deadlocked. Attorney and independent journalist Aaron Parnas.
1: I don't think either side wants a mistrial. I think they want to be done with this case and moving on if they can. But I think the reaction from the online community is not surprising to me because this invokes so many issues that are just outside of the criminal justice system. It's not just about this case.
0: Clancy is accused of strangling her three young children. Her lawyers blame her postpartum psychosis. Minneapolis police are piecing together what led to yesterday's mass shooting at an apartment building. The gunman killed two people and wounded five, including two police officers. A third officer was injured by something other than gunfire. This woman watched it unfold.
2: We all just hid and got down low because there was people recording thinking it was fun. And then people were like, they're shooting from the window. They're shooting from the window. So everybody just got down instantly. And the police just took everybody back. It was honestly super scary to see. I've never seen something like that. And so many police enforcement like this.
0: The gunman, who was reportedly being evicted, died. Police say all the injured officers are expected to recover. President Trump says he'll hit the campaign trail in the coming weeks to help Republicans who are facing midterm challengers.
3: I will go to Alaska to help Dan Sullivan get elected. Dan Sullivan, it's like Ken Paxton. Dan Sullivan's a great senator. Dan, you look at the things he's done. He would call me all the time because I definitely know nobody has helped Alaska like Donald Trump.
0: The president is urging the Republican candidates to run on his record of lowering drug prices and securing the border. An Australian medical student whose partner is among the 4,200 people missing after the flooding in Nepal is calling on tech companies to do more to help find victims. Sahara Viswanathan says many have refused, citing privacy rules.
4: If it's something normal, like, you know, I haven't heard from him in 10 hours, where is he? I can understand them saying, look, we can't release it because of privacy. But when I haven't heard from him in 8 days after a natural disaster that's killed thousands of people, I think it's more than reasonable for you to provide that kind of information.
0: Australia has agreed to share telecommunication data with Nepal. Russia is shutting down German cultural centers across the country after Berlin blamed Moscow for an attempted drone attack at Leipzig-Halle Airport. Germany has closed the Russian consulate in Bonn. Moscow denies any involvement with that explosive-laden drone that was found near a Ukrainian cargo plane. The drone was safely defused. This is the Worldwide News Network.
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is 6:07 here on the Bob Jones Show. Good morning, Corpus Christi. Good morning, Coastal Bend. Good morning, South Texas. And welcome to another edition of the best in local conservative talk radio, where we guarantee you'll get to hear more news, more facts, more information, more topics, more subjects, as well as a greater opportunity for your personal comments and opinions to be heard on our Keys listener line, 882-5397, 882-KEYS. You can call or text in area code 361. And here we are. Here we are. Okay, so where do I start? Do I want to start on a local issue? Do I want to start on a... I'm thinking I'll check to make sure that first and foremost, there's no major announcements. Oh, I didn't do it the other day. That's right. I saw something. I got to find this. Because if you have a warrant or something out, the police are doing something. Let me see if they put it on their police blotter. Give me a second here. I got to find the Daily Police blotter. Okay, they've got a couple of things down here. No, they don't have anything about it. All right, see, I can't play my Dragnet music because there ain't enough on the blotter. So I just have to look for my... When I got this from the city, and I had it pulled up, but I put it over in the stack, and I didn't get back to the stack. So, oh, here it is. I found it. Yes, I did. I sure enough did. September is warrant resolution month here in Corpus Christi. The Corpus Christi Municipal Court is launching Warrant Resolution Month, starting on Monday, this past Monday. So we're a couple of days into it. Individuals can address traffic citations, code enforcement violations, Class C misdemeanor violations, and outstanding parking violations with active warrants. In other words, they're looking for you. And if they ain't looking for you, they've already got the documents done so that they can look for you. Municipal court encourages individuals with outstanding citations to appear in person

then it says, or online. You see, in person. Or online. I don't know if it's Zoom. I don't know. To arrange payment option and avoid arrest. The program provides an opportunity for anybody to settle unpaid citations and prevent further legal action. Now, if you want to appear in court, they are holding court Monday through Friday from 8 a.m. to 4:30. That's Monday to Friday. And on Thursdays, they stay open a little longer, 8 a.m. to 7 o'clock p.m. The municipal court is down at on Chaparral, 120 North Chaparral. You can also go to the community court at the Owen Hopkins Library, 3202 Mackenzie Road, on Saturday the 19th. That's if you haven't been pulled over and stopped and exercised the warrant and perp walked. Wait till the 19th, from 9 a.m. to 1 o'clock. They have a special, they go down there and they hear the cases. If you want to do it online or by phone, you can view and pay for your tickets at municipalonlinepayments.com /Corpus Christi TX. You can pay by phone. They've got an 866 number, 299-7084. Nobody driving can write that down. To speak to a judge for alternative options, you must appear in person. Say, judge, look, can you do this? I can't get this. I don't get paid till then and whatnot. I'll have a payment plan. I don't have that much. They say for payment plan options, they want you to email them at MC, I guess that stands for Municipal Court. Looks like Mac Payment. MCPAYMENTPLAN. MC Payment Plan at CorpusChristiTX.gov. Okay, you got that? Maybe we'll get somebody to come on and go into detail because did they do away with the, what you call it? The people who go after you to save money? At one point or another, I'm trying to remember. I think they may have. Okay. Who should have? Ready. Today. Okay. Hey, I mean, I know this thing don't know how to correct it because I spelled it that bad. not as smart as you think you are, do you, computer? The computer thinks it's real, real smart. Let me see any local stuff going on early in the morning. I know, winding up, getting ready. We'll talk about all that later, about the city stuff later. My guest this morning at the top of the next hour is City Councilman District 5, Gil Hernandez. He's been on the council 8 years. We're going to discuss those 8 years of being on the council. And also, we can talk about that. And then, I guess, if you want to talk about stuff about about the tax rate and what they've just done and all, we may get around to that. Nueces County expecting $890,000 to expand home repair program in the Colonias.

0: colonias is places that are not developed, but developers went in there and built anyway.
1: Sprained wrist, ankle twist.
0: No, I don't know what that means. An ankle twist. Is it wrestling? The county is seeking new state funding to expand the program. They moved there knowing those things weren't there. More help could soon be available to low to moderate income homeowners in Nueces County colonias, as officials expect nearly $900,000 in new state funding to extend a program that provides assistance for critical home repairs. The funding would expand the Colonia Self-Help Program, which is currently helping 5 homeowners and is expected to assist another 9 through a second round of funding. $900,000 to help 9 people in colonias. Is that what I'm reading? The current program was awarded $500,000, according to Scott Cross with the Nueces County Grant Administration. County officials have applied for an additional $890,000 expected in December, which would support a new program beginning in 2027. Each homeowner, can receive up to $68,000 in assistance with repairs tailored to the most critical needs of each home. For Thelma Vargas, that's in the story, KRII, the assistance comes at a time when paying for major repairs on her own has become difficult. Now that I'm not working, it's hard for me. I don't have an income anymore. She lives in the Blue Bonnet Colonia near Robstown. One of her top priorities is having her home lifted to help protect it from flooding. She said her neighborhood has experienced significant flooding in the past. We live in a flooding zone. Hey, they knew that when they built that. The last time that it rained here, we were flooded 4 days, and I was still working, so I had my ex-boss pick me up at the light, and I'd walk from here over there. Before retirement, she said she worked on home repairs little by little, but without an income, the list of repairs continued to grow. Now the Colonia Self-Help Program is helping her address some of these long-standing issues. Come dream, come build. This is CDCB program. A nonprofit. The CDCB. The program, I gotta dump that. A nonprofit organization working. Hey, if you can get $68,000 for buying a home in a place that you never should have bought it, I don't know. We'll be right back. Don't go away.
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1: What's it say?
0: 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I tore out the next page. Remember that paper airplane, sir?
1: Well, what goes up, Jesse?
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882-5397-882-KEYS. You can call or text. So a colonia is a term for low-income slum areas along the Mexico-United States border with substandard housing, substandard infrastructure. I mean, I almost don't know how these guys were allowed to build it. It doesn't make sense to me. Somehow they skirted it, the law or something, but I guess the bottom line is it's done, it's built, and they sold those houses to people. So they're pretty much stuck with it. Some people call colonias shanty towns. They get really bad the closer you get to the border. It has substandard housing. It lacks basic services. No potable water. Sometimes no electricity. No paved roads. No proper drainage. No waste management. And normally, they do these in geographically inferior locations, like former agricultural floodplains. Colonias definitely suffer from associated issues like flooding. It's a bad thing, but now what do? That they live in there? Well, the county is trying to help out, and they've applied for grant funding. As I said, the current program was awarded $500,000. And I understand that, you know, to extend a program that provides assistance for critical home repairs. $500,000, I think, what does it say? How many people have they been able to help with the $500,000? I'm thinking they said five. Five people they were able to help with the $500,000, and with this new $900,000, they're hoping to help nine more families. Each owner can receive up to $68,000 in assistance. And like the floodplain, one individual said it floods. She's in the Bluebonnet Colonia near Robstown. She tried to get her home lifted. They built it in a floodplain. We live in a flooding zone. It doesn't matter why, how they were looking for housing. And I don't know why they don't have the developers on the hook for some of that. But, you know, they figure it's a grant. Yeah, but a grant is what? Tax money. It's tax money. I'm glad the county decided to go after some of the taxes we pay Washington and get it and bring it back here. Dustin Broadnack,

the organization's Coastal Bend manager of Come Dream, Come Build. It's a nonprofit organization working on the project. They're handling repairs at her home. The repairs will include a new roof, lifting up her home to prevent flooding damage, and window repairs. It'll also address safety hazards around the home. He said, watch your step here, he said, because this is one of the major hazards, and that's what we're trying to avoid. He was referring to the home's back porch, which needs a complete replacement. Among the other repairs is an ongoing plumbing leak that has caused water to accumulate near the home and damage its foundation. This is almost like rebuilding a house or giving them a new house. Okay. The work is about more than improving homes. He said, it feels great to give back to my community, and that's the biggest part of the job I love. Nueces County is looking forward to securing the additional funding to continue the program beyond June of 2027 when the first round of funding ends. The homeowner says she hopes other homeowners in the area will also apply for assistance and get the opportunity to make their own much-needed repairs. Homeowners living in the Colonias include Blue Bonnet Colonia, Cindy Park Colonia, Jalin, that's J-A-L-I-N, and The Ranch. These are all Colonias, may also be eligible for assistance. So you can apply. There's a website. Come Dream, Come Build. It's cdcb.org. cdcb.org. They even provide down payment assistance for those that qualify. I guess that's to move into a colonia. I don't know. Oh, well. You think I was asked a question earlier. Why don't the city do that? I don't know that they're not. No, they do. They do. I was on, actually, they do it in the form of a loan. I was on the loan review committee. This is a grant. They just put $68,000 and they fixed the house. The Corpus Christi Loan Review Committee is where they loan money for, they're usually smaller houses, 800 square foot, 700, 900. They either do repair or they do a demo and replacement, you know, with slab, and they put the, uh, th- that

it up. And I guess we'll cover some more local yokel stuff. They used to say old DJ playing local talent on his record. If somebody local did a record, he would say local yokels on the vocals. That's DJ talk. All right, stay with us. More of the Bob Jones Show. We'll be right back.

0: Worldwide News Network update. I'm Michael Wallace. Gloria Steinem, a leader of the Women's Liberation Movement, has died.
1: This is no simple reform. It really is a revolution.
0: The feminist activist and journalist was 92. Australia is sending a team of drone operators to Nepal to join the search for flood victims. Foreign Minister Penny Wong says the drones will provide mapping and thermal imaging.
2: We are also providing telecommunication data to Nepali authorities, which may help narrow the last known location of missing Australians.
0: 38 Australians are among the 4,200 people still missing. More than 1,200 are confirmed dead. Nepal says it will have to rebuild 20,000 houses after the flooding. 7,500 of them were washed away or buried under mud. The others are still standing but are uninhabitable. Officials say the new homes will be built in safer locations. This is the Worldwide News Network.
3: This is Moving America. Here's Jake Novak.
4: For decades and decades, General Motors stood alone as the number one car and truck seller worldwide. That all ended in 2008 when Toyota took that top spot globally. But GM, of course, stayed as the biggest vehicle seller in the U.S. However, now even that designation is in serious danger. In July, GM only outsold Toyota by 100,000 vehicles, and most industry experts believe the changing of the guard at the top is just a matter of time. But here's the thing. If you think the folks at GM, including CEO Mary Barra, are crying over this, think again. GM has made it clear that it's been happy to pursue something of a quality over quantity strategy the last few years. GM knows its bread and butter is trucks and SUVs, and the company is fine with ditching most of its old sedan offerings, even if that means losing some overall sales volume. And what does Wall Street think? Well, GM shares are up 50% from a year ago today. I'm Jake Novak.
3: This is Moving America.
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882-539-7882 keys. All right. I didn't realize it was that time again already. What you talking about, Bob? Well, the annual Wounded Warrior Beach Bash weekend is coming up, and coming up pretty quick. This is the 10th. No, it's at least 10 years. I don't know if this is the 10th or the 11th. But the Wounded Warrior Beach Bash, where 18 wounded warriors and their families come into Corpus Christi and experience an all-complimentary beach weekend on Padre Island. The sponsors would like to say thank you to our Wounded Warrior families. So, what's the deal? As we approach that, do they need anything? Anything right now? Okay, it's Friday, September 25th through Sunday, September 27th. The host is the Surfside Condos owners. Surfside Condos owners and Padre Island. Any 18 warriors will arrive at 12 p.m. on Friday, September 25th for an all-expense-paid weekend at the Surfside Condos on Padre Island. All meals, lodging, and activities will be free to the Wounded Warrior families. General donations along with sponsorships are currently being sought in the following areas. Sponsorship for beach towels, t-shirts, and sand lessons. They also can be sponsors. They have 6 sponsorships available for family golf cart rental. Sponsorships are also available for event meals for warrior families. And 18 sponsorships are available for the 18 welcome baskets. I think for that, each sponsorship is $60. So for $60, you can sponsor a welcome basket, one of 18 welcome baskets. They said the estimated total cost of the Wounded Warrior Beach Bash is $10,600. Like a sponsorship for the 6 of them, family golf cart rental, is $150 each.

But you can get all the other information. You have to call 830-591-8212. That's 830-591-8212. If you want sponsorship and info, the chair is Linda Lindsay. You can email her at linda.lindsay, L-I-N-D-S-E-Y, 1, linda.lindsay1 at yahoo.com. And sponsorships are tax deductible. The annual Wounded Warrior Beach Bash weekend is approaching. Okay, any other PSAs, public service announcements? Also, we're going to the 9th annual Texas Faith Fest. That's coming up. That is definitely coming up. That's Friday the 25th and Saturday the 26th of September. So it looks to me like that's another event going on the same day as the Beach Bash. We'll talk about more about that. This is the 9th annual Faith Fest. They've got leaders from across the country, the nation, discussing public policy issues, including life, marriage, religious freedom, human sexuality. I've done this in years past, over the last few years, interviewed these individuals that they have as speakers. Congressman Brad Gill will be there, rising conservative star. I don't know if you remember, but Brandon Gill asked an abortion advocate which abortion method she preferred. He also asked a Democrat witness if people on food stamps needed Coca-Cola to survive. During the hearing, he asked a witness to identify what they called a birthing person. And that was in reference to a grant that the Department of Government Efficiency cut. Texas State Senator Mays Middleton will be one of the speakers. He authored the Senate Bill 10, which mandates the display of the Ten Commandments in public school classrooms. And they got other speakers. A recent athlete with Save Women's Sports, Brooke Slusser, she'll be there. She played volleyball for San Jose State, and she objected to being forced to play with in room with a male pretending to be a female. Also, Texas State Board of Education Chair Aaron Kinsey will be there. Just the numbers. Dave Hacker, attorney with First Liberty. It's going to be good. It's going to be held in Austin. And if you'd like to attend the actual event, then there's a website. I think it's Texas Faith Fest. That should pull it up. But we'll have more information. I'm expecting one of the directors of Texas Values to call in tomorrow, and we'll get some more information. But it's a big deal. It is. You can even watch it streaming. But it's always better to be there. Yeah, and they provide lunch each day. It's part of the registration fee. So looking forward to that. All right, I'm easing into today's program. I'm not trying to jump headlong. I got something I'm going to ask Chad later. Countries are pulling gold from the U.S. Reserve, moving it around the country. I want to see what that's about. As well as the Justice Department seizing $560,000 in cryptocurrency. I'm saving that for Pratt. I'm saving that for Chad to have him, you know, tell us what that is all about. There was a lady going around stabbing people in Times Square. I don't know if you remember that story.

0: Times Square in New York. Stabbing. She was a new mom. She was a banking executive. She was walking through the tourist area. Is that it? Was that at Times Square? Two dead after stabbing in New York Times Square 2 days ago. The story says a knife wielding woman stabbed and killed a person, injured another before she was shot and killed by police. Zoran Mandani, the mayor, announced the deaths in a press conference, saying that the second victim was in stable condition. The attacker, identified as 49-year-old Queens resident Pamela Cisneros, who was known to have mental health issues, pulled two large knives from a bag bearing the logo of a well-known supermarket chain before threatening passerbys in broad daylight, according to the New York Police Commissioner. She approached a 68-year-old man and stabbed him in the abdomen. 20 seconds later, she attacked a 32-year-old woman, also stabbing her in the abdomen, wounds from which she later died. The victim's identities were not being released pending notification. The officers engaged the woman with the knives in dialogue for 4 minutes, gave her numerous commands to drop the knives. During the encounter, she told the officer, "I'm not dropping anything. I'd rather kill both of you." The suspect had two knives in her hands and was tased by police before she rushed at the officers. An unnamed witness said they shot her twice. They said that the stun gun, they unsuccessfully used the stun gun before firing their handguns. She was in an extraordinarily dangerous situation. At any given moment, there's thousands of New Yorkers, commuters, and tourists and families moving through the streets. So I heard this clip. I heard this clip about it, and I thought that I would play it. So hang on.
1: Back up.
2: Ideally, officers would take no one's life in the course of their duties. But in light of the number of arrests that officers make each year, around 10 million, and the number of deadly weapons attacks on officers, 27 a day, it is not clear that 1,000 civilian deaths, the vast majority occurring in the face of potentially deadly attack, show a law enforcement profession that is out of control. Can police methods be improved? Of course they can. What won't help is defunding police agencies.
0: Man, you got the crazies out there, so what do you do? I'll be right back.
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All right, here's a tidbit of information from, of all places, CNN. 60 targets struck, 18 million barrels of oil protected. The U.S. military's record day in the Strait of Hormuz. Huh. Really? The U.S. military escorted 40 commercial vessels carrying 18 million barrels of oil through the Strait of Hormuz. They said, marking a wartime high as Iran and the U.S. exchanged a new round of strikes on Tuesday. This is according to two U.S. officials familiar with the operation. Prior to the launch of the war just over 6 months ago, roughly 20 million barrels a day were passing through the strait. Prior to the launch of the war, 6 months ago, 20 million barrels a day were passing through the strait. On Tuesday, 18 million went through. The U.S. used a range of air, sea, and space assets to not only continue hitting Iran's capability to attack commercial vehicles in the strait, but simultaneously fended off waves of drone attacks as it conducted the risky escort operations for the ships carrying millions of barrels of oil. They say, U.S. forces also neutralized anti-ship cruise missiles during the escort operation. It comes as the U.S. has focused its strategy in the war to prioritize striking targets around the strait, conducting escort operations for commercial vessels through the key waterway, and maintaining their naval blockade of Iranian ports as part of a full-court press by the Trump administration to ramp up economic pressure on the regime's leadership. Even though Tuesday's operation was a success, and don't enjoy that too long, I guess they're saying, officials are under no illusion that a swift solution to the conflict is close. And energy companies are still wary about the huge risk involved in sending their ships through the strait, even with military escorts. And energy prices remain high, causing turbulence in the global bond market. President Trump's other stated priorities, including operations focused on eliminating elements of Iran's nuclear program, have been effectively backburnered for the time being, according to the first official, who reiterated that U.S. Central Command has been directed to focus all of its efforts toward the strait and preventing oil exports from leaving or entering Iranian ports. Trump himself has recently suggested he's content to leave Iran's stockpile of highly enriched uranium, which was not completely destroyed in last year's strike, to leave it buried and to monitor it from satellite imagery. Despite previously insisting that securing the material was a top priority in the current conflict. Yeah, this is CNN reporting. On the Tuesday, the U.S. conducted the multifaceted operation in line with the current strategy, hitting nearly 60 military targets around the strait, including Iranian air defense sites, radar systems, maritime assets, that means boats and stuff, mine laying capabilities, and communication sites, while simultaneously escorting the ships. The U.S. military expects to continue conducting offensive strikes near the strait, in part because Iran has demonstrated it has the capacity to reconstitute its capabilities in a way that requires persistent maintenance. Conducting those strikes amounts to mowing the grass or a game of whack-a-mole in service of degrading Iran's ability to threaten commercial ships. Now, come on, you ain't going to tell me that they're not messing with their munition building facilities and all that as part of the attack. They're also a critical part of the broader military strategy.
The U.S. blockade, meanwhile, has prevented Iran from exporting any oil since July. Trump said Wednesday the most recent round of strikes went beyond targeting Iran's radar system in an effort to eliminate the nation's ability to track ships through the Strait of Hormuz. They were trying to see the ships. They can't see it because they have no radar, because we blew it up. And we blew up much more than their radar last night. Trump didn't specify what else was targeted, but he insisted that the U.S. maintains control over the strait and has demonstrated that it can both strike Iranian assets along the shoreline while defending ships against any incoming attacks. Still, it remains to be seen, says CNN, whether the multi-pronged military operations will ultimately force Iran to capitulate, and even if it does, how long it might take for that to happen. You know, Scott Bessent said on Tuesday there was an uptick in oil flowing through the strait. A recent flare-up of tensions between U.S. and Iran, he said, that those exports hit a wartime record of more than 17 million barrels per day. That is not what you would call Iranian control of the Strait of Hormuz. They say the strait is a depreciating asset for Iran, pointing to recent progress. Iran would like to see its ability to negatively influence the flow of traffic through credible threats to commercial shipping. But Trump has repeatedly insisted that more oil is transiting the strait than is publicly known due to the ship's increasingly routine practice of turning off their transponders to remain undetected as they move through the waterway. Most, if not all, of the 40 commercial vessels that moved through the Strait of Hormuz on Tuesday turned off their transponders in an effort to avoid detection. I guess that's just more than one way to skin a cat, huh? Somebody said that he had

the question about Trump's character and all. He said, but if Trump's willing to risk the midterm elections because of his commitment to making sure Iran doesn't have the capabilities to hurt or harm America or its allies, he said, I'd have to take another look at it, because that takes a lot of character to put it all on the line, to finish it, rather than to do a quick exit, a side exit. That's what he said. So we'll look at that. Okay. All right, Will. Yeah. All right, well, we can start the music now. Coming up is the top of the hour. City Councilman, District 5, Gil Hernandez. Stay with us, y'all. This is KYS Corpus City, Texas. It's 7 o'clock.

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1: I'm Michael Wallace. Feminist activist and journalist Gloria Steinem has died. She became one of the most powerful voices of the women's liberation movement.
2: Sex and race, because they are easy, visible differences, have been the primary ways of organizing human beings into superior and inferior groups and into the cheap labor on which this system still depends. We are talking about a society in which there will be no roles other than those chosen or those earned. We are really talking about humanism.
1: Her foundation says Steinem died at her home in New York City. It did not share a cause of death. Gloria Steinem was 92. A federal judge in Boston will hear arguments today on whether to ban the U.S. Postal Service from requiring states to use a new mail-in balloting system for the midterms. President Trump signed an executive order setting up the system. A Postal Service whistleblower says the system is rife with errors and may lead to a lot of ballots not being counted. After resigning as Army Secretary, Dan Driscoll has broken his silence.
3: Driscoll spoke with President Trump about the state of the Army before submitting his resignation. Trump reportedly encouraged him to stay, but Driscoll told the White House he felt it was time to go. In a post on social media, Driscoll gave no reason for his departure, but called it the honor of a lifetime to serve under Trump. The resignation comes amid reported clashes with Defense Secretary Pete Hegseth. Former Trump National Security Advisor Keith Kellogg told Fox News.
4: It's unfortunate, but Driscoll doesn't feel he can work with the Secretary of War. He needs to go.
3: Stacey Lynn, Worldwide News Network, Washington.
1: During a dinner at the Rose Garden, President Trump urged Republicans who are facing re-election challenges to run on his record. He says he helped Alaska Senator Dan Sullivan win his recent primary.
5: So I will go to Alaska to make sure that a great senator gets re-elected. I will be going to Alaska. I'm going to be going the last 30 days before the election. I'll be making a lot of stops. You see how I helped Darlene?
1: Darlene Graham, who won South Carolina's Republican primary for her late brother Lindsey Graham's seat. The Massachusetts jury deliberating the murder case against Lindsey Clancy will try again today to reach a verdict after telling the judge for a second time yesterday it's still deadlocked. Attorney and independent journalist Aaron Parnas.
6: I don't think either side wants a mistrial. I think they want to be done with this case and moving on if they can. But I think the reaction from the online community is not surprising to me because this invokes so many issues that are just outside of the criminal justice system. It's not just about this case.
1: Clancy is accused of strangling her three young children. Her lawyers blamed her postpartum psychosis. More than 80 migrants are feared dead after their boat was found off the Canary Islands. Spanish rescuers say the boat may have been adrift in the Atlantic Ocean for 27 days. They found 44 survivors and 5 bodies still on the boat. On Wall Street, futures are mixed. Dow futures up 91, NASDAQ futures down 81. This is the Worldwide News Network.
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4: Today, expect mostly sunny skies with some heat and increasing winds in the afternoon. The temperature will reach a high of 100. Tonight will be breezy at first, then becoming partly cloudy and humid with a low of 79. Tomorrow will be partly sunny and very warm with increasing breezes in the afternoon and a chance of thunderstorms in some areas. The high will be around 97. Moving on to Saturday, anticipate a mix of sun and clouds with afternoon breezes and a high of 95. With your AccuWeather forecast, I'm meteorologist Joe Lundberg.
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0: And we are back with more of the Bob Jones Show. 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Don't forget to tell them it was Bob that told us about y'all. Right in the studio with me this morning is City Councilman District 5, Gil Hernandez. Gil has been on the council for 8 years. He first ran for council back in 2014. Can you believe that's 12 years ago?
1: Right. That was, I ran at large at that point. Yeah.
0: Yeah. At large all that year. And at that point, it was kind of rough.
1: Well, I came in fourth.
0: Just out of the money, right?
1: Right. Just out of the money. I came in fourth.
0: And you had no help

0: from any political party or anything. It was just you running. In fact, they were saying, we can't do it. You know, well, it should have been in another year then. It should have been back. Because that's something that has always cranked my craw about how they moved it. They said it was to save money. A couple hundred, $300,000 or something, the cost to run an election.
1: Well, it saved money for the city in running the election, but it made it more expensive for the actual candidates.
0: That's exactly. And it's the most political time, those even number years, because you got a governor or you got a president,
1: right.
0: You got a U.S. senator, and you got the statewide. It was really bad. And now a lot of people want to do it based on are they a Republican? Are they a Democrat? Well, it's still a nonpartisan race. So, and one of the things that I do on here, I bring all candidates on to make their case.
1: Mm-hmm.
0: And I specifically don't talk about their parties as a rule, unless they want to say that themselves. And the reason why I do that is I want the people to hear the individual, to hear the purpose, and make a judgment based on that individual candidate more than a name or sign, because I'm hoping that a lot of good people stay in the Democrat Party and kind of bring that thing back to the center, because without a minimum two-party system, people, either side can abuse it. If they're not challenged, if they're not self-challenged, then they can abuse it. I've seen it in other cities. But you're here because you've been on so long. So how about taking us back to maybe 2014 when you ran? What were the issues you were running on? And then when you did run to get elected, what was it like then?
1: Okay, so when I initially ran back in 2014, you know, we had a lot of the same issues. You know, so the streets were still... We're the big deal back then, and they went through that whole machination to create the street user fee ultimately for that, right, to add to the utility bill. But you know, it was those kind of things, and you remember the annexation for the windmills, and
0: were putting up the windmills, and they were saying they were making
1: over in
0: noise,
1: Ranch.
0: And in order to have some control, they had to annex the area.
1: Yeah, they ended up annexing down, you know, 2444, which is Staples, out to, you know, trying to prevent that from happening. And, you know, there was a lot of that back then.
0: That's right. People forget the windmill thing. Now they're all over the place, but they're not in near the city.
1: Right. So there were some different issues back then, but, you know, and then move fast forward. I didn't run in the 2016 cycle. And then Rudy Garza decided to go run at large at that point because he moved downtown.
0: Because he was District 5.
1: He moved, him and his wife moved downtown, moved out of the district, so he ran at large, which opened it up for me to run.
0: And won.
1: Yes, he did. He did. He served his last term at large. And so I was elected in 2018, but I didn't take office until January of 2019.
0: But yeah, and that was one of the big arguments. Do you serve a full term? What is a full term? Because one of the council people wanted to run for mayor, but technically he couldn't because of the term. And then they said, well, you know, that was a big deal.
1: Yeah. Oddly enough, he's on council right now.
0: Yep, he's back.
1: He's back.
0: I know, we'll leave it there.
1: We'll leave it there. Looking at it again back then, again, it was streets. However, you know, after being elected and getting on council, I realized it wasn't just the streets. We were not seeing the preventative maintenance on streets. And I think you mentioned this the other day when you were here with, when you were interviewing
0: Melody Cooper,
1: and she didn't remember when they stopped funding streets, which.
0: Yeah.
1: In hindsight, was probably a bad thing, right?
0: But yeah, that they had taken it out. Maintenance, street maintenance had been taken out of the budget.
1: Well, it wasn't just street maintenance.
0: It was maintenance of everything.
1: It was everything.
0: Oh, really?
1: Everything. It was a systemic problem. There was no preventive maintenance or asset lifecycle management program being actively conducted at the city.
0: At all.
1: So everything was falling apart. And you know, as I started looking at it, I mean, even park equipment, like playground equipment, they

0: would, you know, I would go around my district and they had like yellow tape around the park equipment because it was unsafe for kids to use. So they put like that yellow police tape around it. And it, on multiple parks. And that's because there was no plan to replace them. There was no, and what I mean by asset lifecycle management, it's like the useful life of a particular object,
1: sure,
0: pump or something, and then plan to replace
1: because
0: it.
1: Because they always building something and says, we want, like they just did the Education Service Center, so this building will be good for another 50 years.
0: Right. Well, you got to take care of it. It's not you just do it once and then forget about it. You've got to do the regular maintenance to make sure you keep it in line. And so, but that was not just the streets. It was most evident in the streets because we drive them down every day, but it was everything.
1: The building, this, like the Salino. How about that thing with the air conditioning?
0: Right.
1: Remember that? That was a big deal.
0: Exactly. I mean, the convention center was being held together by duct tape and bobby pins. I mean, it was, the roof was leaking. We had there's an ice maker that for ice rinks, it was built into the arena. It hadn't worked for 6 years.
1: Wow.
0: It still doesn't work.
1: So how do they get the ice?
0: They come in and bring a temporary unit or to do it. And we have to lease that. So, you know, there was all, you know, all the water boils we had 10 years ago?
1: Yeah.
0: It was because there was no maintenance there either. We got sued by the EPA because we had 14,000 sanitary sewer overflows because there was no maintenance there either. And we weren't doing the necessary
1: maintenance.
0: It seems
1: almost unbelievable.
0: Well, you know, I always equate it to like we're the eighth largest city in the state and we were operating like a mom and pop convenience store.
1: I always say this and I always throw this in.
0: I think the mom and pop convenience store was operated.
1: We might be the eighth largest in the state, but we are the 58th largest of the top 100 cities by population in the United States.
0: Heck, I think we have some bigger populations than some states' capitals.
1: Yeah, but still 58 out of 100. We don't think of ourselves as a big city in the United States. That's another thing.
0: Well, because we still kind of have a small town feel in a way.
1: Yeah.
0: Because everybody knows each other.
1: But the reality says something different.
0: That's true. We shouldn't operate like that, right? We should be a professional organization that does what is necessary to maintain the infrastructure of the city. And we weren't doing it. And it was painful. Let me tell you, because I don't know where they spent the money, honestly. You know, previous.
1: Well, they didn't want to raise taxes. I remember
0: If you don't raise taxes, the tax funding that you get, we actually lowered the tax rate.
1: Yeah, but before got on council, this, we're talking about that old council, they were always cutting stuff and not doing stuff because they didn't want to be, and they were spending down the reserves. Didn't it get as low as like $2 million one time?
0: Oh, God, I hope that wasn't the case. But, I mean, there's money that you get coming into the city. And, you know, whether you can do it through a bond project or revenue bonds to do something and pay it over time, which is what we're doing now, because we just don't have all the money, you know, sitting in the bank somewhere to go and do some of these things. But looking at it from that perspective, I don't know where they spent the money. I mean, it just, that, you know, everything was falling apart. No maintenance was being done. It seems like they were just running from failure to failure. You know, when I got there, the HVAC system at the gas department had failed.
1: That's the thing. Yeah, that was a real big deal.
0: Right.
1: And they were renting
0: a chiller. Yeah, they were renting temporary chillers because they had to go, the procurement process delayed them by 6 months on an emergency procurement. It was, I swear, sometimes the state, right, the state is always complaining about trying to reduce revenues. We're going to lower your property taxes, but they do nothing to reduce our cost or expenditure requirements. Like, you know, kind of revamping the procurement process. And that's something I can get into later. But what I want to ultimately get to is that, you know, we have done over the last 8 years have fixed a number of things, not only because we needed to, but we had to. In some cases, we are under court order with the consent decree with the EPA to improve our wastewater systems. We've redone lift stations. You know, we've redone the improvements at wastewater treatment facilities. We've made improvements at the Owen Stevens water treatment facility. We've done improvements all over the city.
1: Oh, and some of the roads that didn't. I remember when you used to argue that they ought to need to do comparative pricing with asphalt and with concrete.
0: Concrete, yeah.

0: And if it's a couple of pennies different, or you know, not a negligible amount, then go with concrete.
1: Right. It's a long-term value because you do less maintenance over it, and it's less disruptive.
0: Yeah, but and then it's because you're going to replace the water. You had to do the water lines and the drainage. Mm-hmm. Do that anyway. Do it once. Put it down. Man, I'm going to tell you, that stretch along Alameda, the stretch along Everhart, man, not only do they look good, they look clear, they look cleaner, they look, there's no bumps, no humps, and there's no pothole.
1: Yeah.
0: So when you get off of where they finish.
1: We are tremendously in a better place than we were 8 years ago.
0: We'll be right back. Stay with us.
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0: Hi, I'm John M. Cudd, candidate for Corpus Christi City Council, District 1. District 1 is a vast area of Corpus Christi, stretching from North Beach and downtown to Cal Allen, Annaville, and the Northwest. I'm proud to call it home. I've lived in District 1 for 50 years. I grew up here, raised my family here, and have spent more than 40 years as a CEO. Experience that taught me how to make tough decisions, manage resources, and get results. I support DSAL and believe Corpus Christi can use this tremendous resource not only to secure our own water future, but to create new economic opportunities for our city. I sought out corruption and helped recover more than $2.6 million in taxpayer dollars when you elected me to be on the Nueces Central Tax Appraisal Board. Now I want to bring that same accountability to City Hall. This November, vote John M. Cudd for Corpus Christi City Council District 1, where decisions are made, not delayed.
1: John M. Cudd for Corpus Christi City Council District 1. This political ad is paid for by the John M. Cudd campaign.
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0: 882-5397, 882-KEYS. City Councilman District 5, Gil Hernandez, is here. We're talking about what council was like when he first came on. Mm-hmm. And through the years, how has it morphed and developed? Because you've been on different councils.
1: Right. This is my fourth council.
0: Yeah. And there's been different players on some of these councils. Mm-hmm. I mean, the current council we have, how many had not been on council?
1: All but myself and, well, it was me, the current mayor, and Roland Bonetta are consistent over those last 8 years.
0: Over the last 8 years, the three.
1: Mm-hmm.
0: Yes. And they all operate.
1: Much to my misfortune.
0: and they operate differently because these people bring who and what they are, mm-hmm. you know, to the table. So what do you see right now is the biggest difference let me switch this way. If you got a good council, you might want them to be on 4 years.
1: Mm-hmm.
0: If you got a bad one, you want them to do two and give you a chance to reevaluate sooner rather than later.
1: Are you talking about like voting for 4-year terms and staggered terms?
0: Well, not voting for having them.
1: Well, you know, you're going to have a new council every 2 years regardless because you're going to switch out, you know, you're going to have at least half the council up for election.
0: Okay, so it's got to be staggered too.
1: It's got to be staggered. You don't want to do it all at the same time. You want to have it staggered because so you can have new injection or two, but you don't want a wholesale change of your council because then the power shifts from the elected official to the bureaucrat or to the staff.
0: They do that with the U.S. House of Representatives.
1: Yeah, but you got 435 members, right?
0: It's but not, still.
1: You know, you got 9 members on council. You can have a situation where you can have replace them all and you would have complete chaos because there wouldn't be any real understanding of how the city process works. You just got to have a little bit of continuity with your elected officials.
0: That's in theory.
1: Well, yeah, it's in theory. Obviously, you know, not everybody's good. Right. And sometimes you have bad councils. We've had bad councils in the past.
0: Tell me.
1: Yeah.
0: I've been here 35 years. That's a lot of 2 years.
1: And the consequences of those, sometimes you don't even see them. Like what we had just discussed about not having preventive maintenance, not having asset lifecycle management. We were working on
0: fresh set of eyes.
1: Right. Well, but you also got to look at it from the process aspect because, you know, if you don't do those things, if you do the I Love Me projects where, you know, you're trying to do something in a short period of time, you end up with projects like Destination Bayfront.
0: I remember that.
1: So instead of doing the nuts and bolts work of the city that is not glamorous, let me tell you, preventive maintenance and asset lifecycle management is not something you go out and say, hey, I did

0: this, you know, unless it's a real problem. But doing the we're picking up trash every day, making sure the water's on when you turn it on, making sure the toilet flushes and it goes into and is treated, mm-hmm. making sure we're not, you know, just doing the regular everyday things is not glamorous, but it is absolutely essential for us to operate as a city, as a professional. You know, you almost want to get to the point where you don't even think about the city. That's success to me. You know, unfortunately, that never you never get to that because there's always something, right?
1: Always something.
0: There's always something. It's, you know, there's always a vote. Like, you know, Proposition A a few years ago for the $600 million hotel, which was an absolute ridiculous thing to do when we still needed a lot of infrastructure needs. We cannot focus on the wants, you know, what's the nice to have, which it seems like what we did in the past, we focused on the wants and not the needs of what the city really needed to operate and to be efficient.
1: Yeah, well, I think the economic development leg of tourism was saying that they needed more hotel space because they couldn't get the bigger conventions. But in terms of prioritizing that wasn't one or two on the list
0: That's
1: of
0: correct.
1: What we needed.
0: So, and then, you know, for those types of things, you should leverage the private sector to do those kind of things. Don't, you know, we shouldn't be in the hotel business as a government. We shouldn't be competing against private entities.
1: In fairness, without government intervention, even like the TERS,
0: that's incentives. Those are incentives, right?
1: Right, but they're also the government getting involved and helping the allocation and distribution of tax dollars.
0: Right.
1: So still, if the government didn't jumpstart that, I don't see it going anywhere or anywhere with any kind of pace.
0: Well, you know, there's two thoughts to that, you know, because we sometimes make things so onerous in terms of regulation and process that it makes it very difficult for the private sector to operate. So, you know, we need to streamline that process and then provide the incentives, you know, and it doesn't need mean giving them money. In some cases, it means allowing them to build and not charge them property taxes until they're completely up and operating. You know, there's lots
1: which they do with the major projects as a rule.
0: Exactly. And you know, identify specific zones like, you know, we're doing with TERS, like downtown TERS, or you know, to try and redevelop areas. It, you know, there's ways to do it, but we shouldn't be the ones taking it over.
1: When we come back from a news break, one of the things that's been prevalent, just like streets, and they've done a lot on streets. You know, on the streets that haven't been done, I got you. Because it's so pronounced now because of so many good streets, feeders and other streets is so good that it really
0: you can't do it
1: magnifies
0: all at once.
1: The ones that ain't done.

0: Gloria Steinem has died. The leader of the Women's Liberation Movement was 92. Two people were killed and six injured in a shooting at an apartment building in Minneapolis. Three police officers were among the injured. The shooting stemmed from an attempted eviction. Interim Police Chief Bill Peterson.
1: I am just truly sickened and deeply saddened that once again there is a senseless, you know, crime of gun violence that took the lives of more than one innocent victim and injured numerous others.
0: The gunman also died, though it's not clear how. The UN's World Meteorological Organization warned today that this year's El Nino will intensify further into 2027 and could be the strongest ever, raising the risk of extreme weather into next year. Dow futures up 120. This is the Worldwide News Network.
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5: 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I'm Kim Bilotto, host of the Energy Mix Radio Show, and that's your Energy Minute.
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7: Keys, Councilman Gil Hernandez. Another thing over the years, 8 years that you've been there, has been affordable housing. Affordable housing, streets, water, wastewater, that was major. Affordable housing. I remember people talking about infilling, you know, taking the lots in the inner city and putting houses there and all. Over the years, you know, the council being concerned with it, what's been done with that?
8: Well, you'd be surprised how many, I guess, affordable homes or affordable housing projects there are throughout the city. And, you know, as I actually asked our person that's kind of in charge of the CBDG money and those kind of things to get me a list of them.
7: Community Development Block grants from the feds.
8: Right. And she is still trying to compile them all because there's so many of them. And then there's, you know, there's, and that doesn't even count the Section 8 because that's a federal program. But, you know, all the, there's a lot of projects throughout the city. You know, there's one just down the street here on Leopard that's managed by one of those companies that does them. They get the tax credits for low income housing. So there's quite a bit of it throughout the city, and it's not just us. It's in all major cities that they provide. You know, where they would have to keep rents, you know, 60% of the market rate. So there's a lot of that in town. So, I mean, we support it every year. As a matter of fact, we just supported one that's going to be built, actually in my district, next to the HEB Plus there on Huntwick.
7: Let's switch to this. This is the elephant in the room. Governor Greg Abbott's office has just strongly criticized the Corpus Christi City Council after it voted 5-3 to reject a $78 million design contract for the Inner Harbor desal plant. That's to get it from 10%, I think, to 60 or something like that. Last year, when the Kiewit had it, it would have been what?
8: $1.28 billion.
7: No, not the total cost. The cost to do the design from the 10 to the 60, sort of like 30-something million.
8: It was like 60.
7: 56,
8: yeah,
7: somewhere in
8: 60
7: there.
8: Million, but that was on top of what they had already spent, so it would have been somewhere in the 98 million range total.
7: All right, because I remember.

0: just for an additional $56 million, they would have taken it to 80%. And once it got to
1: 60%.
0: To 60%, right? And once it got to 60%, if you didn't like the price, then the city could bid it out to any company in the country or around the world, in terms of if you didn't like the price range that they had.
1: See, this is the problem with this type of procurement, in which I begged Drew Molly to not do, to do some other type of procurement instead of a progressive design build. I asked to look at P3s, or at least
0: what's
1: both.
0: A P3?
1: It's a public-private partnership where the risk shifts. It's basically where you sign a contract with a company, they do all the design work set, and they do their own financing and put it together, and you sign a long-term contract to buy whatever water, in this case, water for them over a particular amount of time, and then at the end of that time frame, they turn over the plant to the city. Sometimes referred to as build, own, operate, and transfer, or BOOT, but it's really a public-private partnership.
0: Is that the same as public-private? In
1: right.
0: What way? Because a lot of people say, "Well, I don't think I want to be locked down with a private company running our water when we have the obligation to provide."
1: Well, it's a portion of our water system, not the entire amount, right? It's not there. We're not getting all our water from them. Plus, you would have quality requirements within those contracts, and you would have testing all just like you do with our own water. You know, so it's not, you know, all these things are within controls. You can't, you know, municipal water or drinking water is highly regulated by the Texas Department of Environmental Quality. So it's not, you know, to say that it's like, oh, I don't trust private sector. Well, you know, I don't trust government either. So, you know, there's ways to implement things by leveraging the private sector. The private sector is not a bad word. Right.
0: Okay. So back then it would have been 56 or 60.
1: Right.
0: Now it was going to be 78 million to take it to 60%, which is, you know, money's only going to increase. Cost is just going to increase. The longer we wait, but one side is to get a better deal.
1: See, that's a false assumption. Okay.
0: That the cost of diesel is not going to go up.
1: What I'm saying is a false assumption, because it costs government 2 and 3 times as much to build anything as the private sector because of all the requirements that we have to go through.
0: Now, I mean, process. Overall costs of any commodity increase, if nothing else, inflation.
1: Right, you have inflation in places. But
0: that's right.
1: But you have efficiencies that the private sector has that the government does not have. We just agreed to build a 5,000 square foot building for $3 million. There are houses on Ocean Drive that are less expensive than what's the building
0: supposed to be for?
1: It's just an office type building that has a laboratory in it that's over on the island.
0: Who owns it?
1: We do. It's being built for the city.
0: For what purpose?
1: It's for the wastewater treatment facility's operational building.
0: Hmm.
1: And we are terrible at constructing stuff. Mm-hmm. And just because of the procurement process, and then, you know, we have all these requirements from the construction companies what I'm trying to say is that we should leverage the private sector because they can do things more efficiently than we can. And you can talk to any developer here. What they purchase their supplies for is way less than what we purchase it for.
0: All right, let's get to this. In a written statement from Chief of Staff, Governor Abbott's Chief of Staff, Robert Black, the office said that Corpus Christi City Council has once again failed to secure reliable water for their citizens, and that the council lacks the courage to lead or the will to govern. He said that the Texas Water Development Board had already approved $757 million in SWIFT financing, and the Texas Commission on Environmental Quality has fully permitted the Inner Harbor Desal facility. He warned further that if the city continues to stall, the state may have to step in directly to ensure a safe, long-term water supply. What do you think he means by that?
1: You know, I don't know what he means or what he's thinking. I mean, they have a position, but they don't really understand fully our situation, right? You know, and I don't want to subscribe any kind of thought process to the governor, because I haven't been able to explain anything to him. I've tried to get in front of their offices, but they won't meet with us.
0: Who's the us?
1: Myself and other council members that are

0: on the opposite side. We're trying to explain to him. As a matter of fact, when I was at the Republican Party convention in Houston, I actually met with him. I have a picture of me handing him my card saying, if you really want to understand what's happening here, please have your chief of staff or somebody call me. I never got a call. So it's not through a lack of effort on my part. Okay, so, but what I don't think he understands is that what we made was a financial choice, right? We had mentioned this before that, you know, okay, we had other projects and the decisions were made in 2025, right? When we didn't have this rain that just fell and filled up our reservoirs. So we were looking at a desal project that wasn't going to be delivered until late 2029, early 2030.
1: Okay, yeah, just well, let me finish. But I heard that with ANWR.
0: No. Let me finish that, okay? Let me finish the thought.
1: Because if you never start it, it's always going to be longer. But,
0: okay, so when we were looking at it to start, this is when Kiewit came in and said it's going to be $1.28 billion. And we're going to deliver this in December of 2029 if everything goes on schedule. We were looking at running out of water in September of this year. Right now, this is when we were planning.
1: Although you had councilmen like Greg Smith saying, we're not going to run out of water.
0: No. But what was projected is if everything was standard, that we would run out of water in September. So we were going to spend $1 billion on a project that wasn't going to deliver water until
1: Eric
0: 2 years.
1: Eric Cantu said, we're not going to run out of water.
0: Let me finish. Okay. I'm just going by what was projected by our staff.
1: Okay.
0: So we were not going to have enough water. It wasn't going to get that water to us in time, and it wasn't enough water. It was 30 million gallons a day. We had a 70 million gallon a day problem, and we had a 30 million gallon a day solution. Okay, so what were the other options? Well, it was wastewater reuse, 16 million gallons.
1: Right.
0: Groundwater project, another 20 million that was looking at for brackish eventually. And then 24 million with the Evangeline. All of those combined cost the same as the
1: Right.
0: Okay, so I was looking for $1 billion for 70 million gallons a day or $1 billion for 30 million gallons a day. The projects that we were talking about at the time, we were looking at about 24-month delivery time frame. The desal project was a 4-year delivery
1: time frame. Are those other projects, though, pretty much stalled because of appeals?
0: No. The wastewater reuse project.
1: Oh, no, that one is going.
0: Well, let me finish. Okay. The wastewater reuse project is going to start delivering water this December. And it should be completed by May of next year.
1: So you got all the ground permits and everything else to put the pipes
0: for
1: in?
0: for the wastewater reuse. Yes, all that's done. It's just a matter of just making sure all the construction and all the pipes are built and the tanks are built. That's what we're waiting on, right? But it's not 2029. It's not 2030. It's 2027, right? Now we're blessed that we have the opportunity that we got this rain into our reservoirs that allows us
1: gives us
0: this time to get those projects online. You know, Evangeline got delayed because of since, but it's still within the time frame that we can get this completed, and we can start. And we actually have two other projects that haven't been even discussed. There's a groundwater brackish water desal thing discussed with Seven Seas on Chapman Ranch. It could deliver about 10 million gallons a day into the Southside pump station. We're still working with CC Polymers through a company called Aquatech. That's another 10 million gallons a day that we are not doing any initial investment. It's just a contract to buy water once it's available to us. So there are ways to look at this. You don't put all your eggs in one basket. You're trying to diversify your water supply to get from multiple sources. So you have treatment from multiple sources. It's just a different strategy to go forward with more water at a lower cost. It really was just math, a financial decision.
1: Why not just pull the plug, tell the governor, here, take your money back, and, you know, whatever we spent, we'll just go ahead and begin to pay, because the governor said, he said they've done their part, provided funding and permits and other support.
0: Okay, but he hasn't talked to us. He hasn't communicated with us. I wish I could have that opportunity to explain what I just explained to you. To explain to the governor that we're out there getting water, we're coming out of this. We're not going to go back into it. We're going to have to change our drought contingency plan not to just have water sources from Lake Corpus Christi and Choke Canyon. That we've done a lot to solve this problem. As a matter of fact, I think we have solved it in a big way. Yes, because we found the amount of water we're looking for. Now that's to get us back to whole. Like, if we never got another drop of water from our reservoirs, we could probably manage. But that doesn't allow for growth. So we got to look at water for growth in the future.
1: And so desal is not out totally, but just in the end.

0: harbor.
1: Right.
0: Even though all the agencies have permitted it.
1: Even then, I think we need to look at it from a different procurement process and look at it from because the design build thing puts all the risk on the city. And so, you know, we need to look at different ways to do that. And it doesn't have to be the Inn Harbor. It could be Barney Davis. You know, the port and the Nueces River Authority are moving forward with the Harbor Island.
0: This is a bigger issue than even streets and housing, right. Isn't it?
1: It's a more complicated issue.
0: We'll be right back.
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5: KEYS. Gil, we've got some text lines that came in. I'll read them real quick, and if you can. Joe says, are you suggesting that waiting for a better price for diesel is a good strategy? It's a bad strategy. Prices always go up. Meanwhile, we pay thousands of dollars to restore our dead and weed-infested lawns. Ooh.
6: So it's a different procurement process. It's to leverage the private sector for lower costs, not... You know, there's always going to be inflationary cost with regards, and that's the reason why we decided not to do it initially. The cost difference was significant. Like, just to give you perspective, we pay $3 per thousand gallons coming out of Owen Stevens. The cost for that desal was going to be projected at $8.26 on the low side. The water that we're looking for, that we did with wastewater and the other projects, was going to be around $4.
5: But what he ties this to is his lawn.
6: I know. My lawn's brown too.
5: Infested, dead, you know.
6: I can't do anything about what we...
5: This temporary reprieve where you can water once a week instead of every 2 weeks is helping a little bit.
6: Well, I go back to this because if we would have done at least one or two of these projects prior to last year, instead of waiting and putting all our eggs in the in-harbor basket, I can go back to 2020 when I suggested this. If we would have done at least one of those projects, we would not have been in that situation.
5: Mondo says you might have a solution of groundwater, but is it sustainable? It's not sustainable like desalination is.
6: Okay, well, groundwater is not the complete solution. It's a diversification solution where you do multiple projects so you don't have to maximize all of them. So you like right now, we're basically on two sources, the Nueces River and the Mary Roads Pipeline. And we're actually pumping more in the Mary Roads Pipeline than we have actual rights to. We actually have rights to about 59 million gallons a day.
5: I thought it was 70, but we was only using 55.
6: No. We are pumping 72 million gallons a day because we're taking advantage of additional...
5: 2 million a day more than you should, because you can go up to 70?
6: No.
5: What was the maximum?
6: Mary Roads Pipeline is actually designed for 100 million gallons a day.
5: Okay.
6: Just shy of it. It's like 99 point something, because it's designed for acre feet. Okay, so we have the rights at Lower Colorado River at 35,000 acre feet of water, and then at Lake Texan at 31,244 acre feet of water. So when you convert that to gallons, it's about 59 million gallons a day. Now we're pumping 72 because we have some extra water that we can get from Lake Texana that is not always available
5: because of all the rain and
6: stuff. We're buying the water that was given to Formosa and about another 10,000 acre feet of water. So we're getting more water than what we have rights to. But it's, you know.
5: Samuel says, I really appreciate how Councilman Gil Hernandez routinely explains issues practically and factually. I pray that we elect other council members with such gravity. JR says, what does that do to the rural community that's dependent on well water?
6: Okay, we're not, you know, everything that has that done through well water, because there's the state of Texas uses well water all over the place. You know, the Vista Ridge pipeline that San Antonio uses well water from I guess 100 miles away from San Antonio. There's

0: there's over, I want to say there's 56 brackish water desal plants throughout the state of Texas. Groundwater is part of a solution, not the only solution. And you don't want to, you know,
1: being heavily because it heavily, takes longer to recharge it and everything else.
0: You don't, it's not something you exclusively use and drain. It's something that you manage over time. And you, what you want to do is spread it out. It's kind of like, it's like when you invest your portfolio of your retirement, you don't put it all in one or two stocks. You diversify your portfolio so where, you know, one comes up, one goes down. It's a diversification is a very a great strategy when it comes to water.
1: Gilbert says, don't dump water from the lake ever, and we should be fine.
0: Well, you still have evaporation. I mean, again, you want to have multiple sources because if it doesn't rain or you don't get the flow of water, you want to make sure you have other options, not just rely on one or two.
1: Jan says, I don't care about my lawn, but my foundation's crumbling under my house because I can only water it once every 2 weeks.
0: No, you can water it.
1: Once a week under one was down to one. But you can do the foundation every day
0: you
1: with the handheld hose.
0: You can do handheld hose. You can water
1: your
0: foundation every day.
1: Yeah, if that's what you
0: Or you could do one of those soaker hoses. That's fine. You just if you're doing your foundation, go ahead and do your foundation.
1: Okay. I'm not asking anything without a name. Don't send me questions with no name. So the governor, he said,

0: that he would use all necessary tools to ensure the region's supply and that he would micromanage the city's water affairs because the council's in action on moving forward, because it's not dead. There's an election.
1: Right.
0: This could be brought back to the table again.
1: You know,
0: after this election,
1: with regards to that, my goal is to make sure we have water, you know, at the lowest possible price, at the quickest we could get it. And that was the decision that I made.
0: Thank you for stopping by, Gil. Yep. This is KYS Corpus Christi, Texas. We'll be back with more of the Bob Jones Show. Drive safely during your morning commute, y'all. The life you save could very well be your own. It's 8 o'clock.
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3: I'm Michael Wallace. Gloria Steinem, one of the leaders of the women's liberation movement, has died. Her breakthrough came in 1963 when she went undercover as a waitress at the Playboy Club in New York and reported on the degrading conditions in Hugh Hefner's Playboy empire. Then she hit the road, delivering speeches about women's rights at college campuses and marches.
4: Women marching in the streets for themselves. We've marched for every other movement that exists. And we've worked for the Red Cross. We've worked for, you know, everything else except ourselves. And now to see women supporting other women and standing up for their own rights is really very, very moving and gratifying.
3: Gloria Steinem was 92. President Trump is gearing up for a major campaign push ahead of November's midterms. Worldwide News Network Stacey Lynn is in Washington.
5: The president says he plans to spend the final 30 days before Election Day traveling all across the country.
6: I'm going to be campaigning for numerous people, both congressmen, a few governors. I love the governors, but we're interested in the Senate. And we're interested in the House.
5: He says he's hitting the road to help Republicans hold on to their majorities.
6: I'll be making a lot of stops. You see how I helped Darlene?
5: One stop on schedule is Alaska, where he'll campaign for Republican Senator Dan Sullivan.
6: Nobody has helped Alaska like Donald Trump.
5: Stacey Lynn, Worldwide News Network, Washington.
3: A federal judge has blocked President Trump's executive order limiting birthright citizenship. News Nation's Anna Koyman reports the judge cited this summer's Supreme Court ruling.
7: This new order targets so-called birth tourism and other categories that the administration says fall outside birthright citizenship under the court's ruling. Now, the federal judge's ruling says this particular order cannot be enforced while a class action lawsuit by immigration families and advocacy groups is resolved in the courts. She cited the Supreme Court's decision in her ruling, saying the president's decree was almost certainly unconstitutional.
3: The United Nations is warning this year's El Nino weather pattern could become the strongest on record.
8: The World Meteorological Organization is a specialized UN agency. It's based in Switzerland. The WMO says there's a near 100% chance El Nino will continue through February of next year. El Nino is a weather phenomenon driven by unusually warm waters in the tropical Pacific Ocean. It can affect rain and temperatures around the world. UN Secretary General Antonio Guterres.
9: Through October, nearly every land area on Earth is expected to be hotter than normal.
8: The WMO is urging governments and communities around the world to prepare for potentially severe impacts, especially flooding. From the Foreign Desk, John Turrett, Worldwide News Network.
3: The world's most valuable company, the chipmaker NVIDIA, is buying the open source AI platform Hugging Face for nearly $13 billion. 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
2: 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Now, here's Yana Derulis.
10: The real anti-aging hack is called strength training. Good news for anyone who'd rather skip the marathon. Turns out that lifting weights does more for aging bodies than almost anything else out there. According to research from the National Institute on Aging, muscle loss is what really steals mobility as we get older. But resistance training, even just once or twice a week, can slow that decline way down. And it doesn't have to mean grinding it out at the gym. Dancing, gardening, carrying laundry up the stairs. Researchers say it all counts. Small moves and big payoff. What's all the craze about creatine supplements for anti-aging? Well, it turns out this gym bag staple might do more to help build muscle. According to dermatology research published by the Journal of Investigative Dermatology, creatine helps power the skin's own energy system. Your health matters. I'm Yana Derulis for the Worldwide News Network.
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11: Today, expect mostly sunny skies with some heat and increasing winds in the afternoon. The temperature will reach

0: A high of 100. Tonight will be breezy at first, then becoming partly cloudy and humid with a low of 79. Tomorrow will be partly sunny and very warm with increasing breezes in the afternoon and a chance of thunderstorms in some areas. The high will be around 97. Moving on to Saturday, anticipate a mix of sun and clouds with afternoon breezes and a high of 95. With your AccuWeather forecast, I'm meteorologist Joe Lundberg.
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That is Nickelback from 2000, and that's their song, This Is How You Remind Me. And I think it's a pretty good description of life without God. You know, it's if you just listen to the words, and it's basically if the lyrics by themselves are a good indication of how incomplete a man is without God in his life, or a woman, or any person. And so basically, this is the 353rd edition of Flanagan's Freedom Forum, where we educate by illustrating and articulating the truth, and the truth will make you free. And last time I came up, I asked the audience, I asked you all a question, is why are you still alive? What is the purpose of you being here? And the answer to that I have, to what is the purpose of my life, and I shared my answer, which I finally found, and when I was 67 years old, the answer is to serve God. And I think that that's an answer just not just for me, but for basically everyone. All the other answers seem to be insignificant, and I think you might even call that an objective truth. But just because I say it doesn't mean it's true. You have to do your own seeking to find if you agree with me. But let's jump a space. Now, okay, so my purpose, let's say that you concur with me or you're thinking about it. If my purpose is to serve God, how do you go about serving God? In other words, what does that mean? It's not just the platitude. So, and I'm going to share some of what I went through is God

basically has given us a owner's manual, an instruction manual. It's called the Bible. Now, an owner's manual in the car tells you what to do to make sure your car runs properly and what to do if your car gives you problems. So the obvious thing you're going to do, if I'm going to serve God, well, he's given me this owner's manual for my life. So what is it, you know, what's in it? Well, the only way you can find out what's in it is to read it. And, you know, and stop for a minute. As, you know, anytime you get anything, you get something, you get in the mail or something of that nature, and you got to put it together, you got an instruction manual. How many of us just ignore the instructions, jump forward and try to do it yourself? And that's true basically among so many of us in our lives at so many different periods in our lives. So basically, you got the owner's manual, you got the instructions, you got the Bible. So what do you need to do with the Bible? So read the Bible. Well, okay, nothing's ever easy, because when you go and you reach and you find out you want to read the Bible, well, you find out, hey, there's not just one translation or one version of the Bible. For instance, the one that's historically most familiar to us, the first real English version, was the King James Version. It's very poetic, but it's hard for a lot of us to understand because it used a language that's not the colloquial that's used now. On the other hand, you got some versions that are too colloquial, and in an effort to modernize their message, they can leave out or put in changes from what's in the original. And you got to remember, the original was written in Hebrew or Aramaic or Greek. I got a Bible in 1987, the New American Bible, which is a Catholic Bible. I also have a copy of the New International Version of the Bible, which is a Protestant version of the Bible, I guess. There's many different versions. So, you know, what I would suggest, and this is step two, once you decide you're going to read the Bible, it's a good idea to have a mentor, somebody you think that you know that God is more in tune with God than you are, that you can ask questions of. And one of the first questions you want to ask is, you know, what's the best version of the Bible for me to read at this stage in my life? And then you can make, you know, more decisions on your own when you become more familiar with the material. But this is something that I think, you know, you got to read the Bible. You want to make you sure that you're reading a version of the Bible, A, that you can understand, and B, that's as true as possible to the original translations of the Bible that came on out. So once you start reading the Bible, and this is a big thing that people don't understand, is you've got to put it in context. Because if you don't understand the context of what you're reading in the Bible, you can make some big mistakes in understanding God's words. Let me give you an example. Okay, and this gives new believers a lot of confusion, this one here. And you know, I thought about it myself. In other words, there's two places in the Bible, Matthew chapter 19, verse 21, and Luke chapter 18, verse 22, where basically Jesus says, sell all you have and follow me. It's like, well, okay, that's what it says in the Bible. Is that what, if we're going to be a good Christian, does that mean I've got to go and sell everything I got, donate it to charity, whatever, give it to the church, if I'm actually going to ever be able to follow God, follow Christ? And so basically, let me read what it says. It says in Matthew, quote, if thou wilt be perfect, go and sell that thou hast and give to the poor, and thou shalt have treasure in heaven, and come and follow me. Similar, Luke 18:22 says, quote, sell all that thou hast and distribute unto the poor, and thou shalt have treasure in heaven, and come and follow me, unquote. All right, these were King James versions of those two verses. Anyhow, the context involves a man asking Jesus what he must do to inherit eternal life. After listing several commandments the man has kept since youth, Jesus identifies his attachment to wealth as the one thing lacking. The instructions to divest possessions and to follow Jesus is presented as a path to spiritual perfection and heavenly treasure though the young man ultimately leaves sorrowfully because he has great wealth.
This passage is often interpreted as a call to total discipleship.

0: Egypt and freedom from idolatry of material goods. So when you read this, you ask yourself, did Jesus require this for all disciples or just for this one man? So if you do some research, this is what I came up with. This is one of the most debated passages in Christian hermeneutics. The short answer, the command was directed at that specific man, but the principle behind it applies broadly. The specific, not universal view, majority scholarly position, the command was a targeted remedy for this particular man's idol, his wealth. Key evidence. The Apostles' Commentary explicitly call it a special test for a special case, not a universal rule. The English Standard Version Study Bible and most modern translations notes frame it as a diagnosis of his heart, not a blanket requirement. Further, other wealthy figures in Scripture, Zacharias, Joseph of Arimathea, the woman who anointed Jesus, were never told to give up all their material goods. So when you start to read the Bible to learn how to serve God, you got to read with discernment. You must know that there are contexts that you must learn if you are to understand what is meant in the Bible. What you need to know, of course, and of course, God's going to ask God to show you the truth. But also God has allowed man the time and the brain power to accurately seek the truth of God's Bible by seeing it into circumstances of human authors who are directed by God. For example, I've read the book of the prophet Isaiah before, with not getting nearly as much out of it as I could have. So when I decided to read it again, I first listened to about a 20-minute podcast on YouTube, which was a commentary on it by biblical scholars. I did not know the book of Isaiah was referred to as the fifth gospel by biblical scholars because there is so much in it that foreshadows what happens in the four gospels. Also, the commentary allowed me to understand how the book was organized and what to look for. So, you know, yeah, you got to read the Bible, but you got to read it with discernment, and you got to read it with a certain amount of humility that you got to understand it's, okay, you're a new follower of Christ, you're on fire for the word, so to speak, but you also need to understand that there's been other men before you in a similar circumstances, and a lot of them had a lot more time to study the Bible, taking the time to study it, and many times it's worthwhile for you to dive into the commentaries, especially if you see something that confuses you. You know, if you're reading that verse for Luke or Matthew, you're thinking, well, wait a minute. Does this mean I need to go sell my car and my whatever it is I have because that's what is required to be a good Christian? And, you know, the answer you get to that is probably not. That's not exactly a message that was directed to you, but it was directed towards a particular person. And, you know, so again, you've got to open the owner's manual, get into the Bible, do your reading, and from that, you can make great advances into knowing what God expects you to do if you're going to be a good follower of God, of Christ. Now, there are, once a month, I go to Greg Hood's got a Men of Valor program. And it's a bunch of men that get together at a set location once a month for about an hour and a half, and somebody gives his testimony, and another person, then they do some Bible study, and we discuss it in small groups. And that has some value to it. And when we get back from the break, I want to get into more because, seeking God, faith is an intensely personal experience, but it's never a private experience. It's one that is so enriched when you share it with your fellow men or allow them to share it with you. And I really want to talk a little bit more about that when we get back.
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0: 1-800-795-3978-82 Keys. Richard M. said, the best version of the Bible is the one that you will read.
1: I agree.
0: And there's a lot. There's some Bibles that I would not use for doctrinal stuff, but they're trying to get as close to plain English, not 16th century English prose, in a way that's understandable. One paraphrase goes way off, and it's still interested in being called the Message. And there are others, but it's enough to get the story, to get the flavor, to get the understanding.
1: Yeah, exactly. And now, I went to YouTube and I found a commentary on the book of Isaiah, which was very helpful and useful to me. But if you go to YouTube, I think you need to be very cautious, because there's a lot of stuff on YouTube that they're trying to get clickbait, like the book of Enoch, which is not in the Bible, the book of Thomas, which is not in the Bible, and they can really, really get you off track. And so, you know, you need to get a mentor. If you go on YouTube, you need to be cautious. And you know,
0: that book, you know, people said, man, and they challenge you, why are they keeping this from you? And why are they hiding it? And people go in and it says all the contradictory and the games and the enemy, and people come out doubting the faith, based on this book.
1: Yeah, which is not divinely inspired. It's just
0: secret
1: like any
0: knowledge.
1: Other book written by man. It's not, you know, the books in the Bible, and correct me if I'm wrong, Bob, but the books in the Bible have been adopted for the Bible because it's been decided over a long period of time. These books were actually divinely inspired by God. That God sat on the shoulder of the fellow that was writing the book. And
0: the interrelatedness of them.
1: It's over 1,500 years. Yeah.
0: With all of these different people that God used, how it all is cohesive, interrelatedness, so that, you know, it had to have been divinely inspired.
1: And there's parts of the Bible that were not divinely inspired. Actually, can be quite negative. And as a matter of fact, I've got a clip lined up from YouTube, and this is from a gentleman who claims to be a Christian. He actually claims to be a minister, and he claims to understand the Bible, and it's a short clip. But he is getting the Bible very, very, very wrong.
2: And the Gospel of Thomas, which was later omitted from the Bible,

0: by church officials. The Gospel of Thomas quotes Jesus as saying, when you make the male and female one and the same, when the male is not male, when the female is not female, then you will enter the kingdom of God.
1: What?
2: That is James Tallarico.
0: The Gospel of Thomas, which was later omitted from the Bible by church officials.
1: He's advocating for same-sex transgenderism.
0: When you make the male and female one and the same, when the male is not male, when the female is not female, then you will enter the kingdom of God.
2: Okay, here's the deal. This is James Tallarico. This is the fellow that people I see the signs of, Mothers for Tallarico. It's like this guy is a very, very confused young man. He claims to be a Christian minister, that he's gone to Christian education, and yet he believes in the Book of Thomas. And the Book of Thomas is not a Christian book at all. The part he just read from there, I believe there's 109 verses of the Book of Thomas, and he's reading like verse 21, which says the male must become female, the female must become male, et cetera, et cetera, what he just said. And that is no place in the Bible. That's not Christian doctrine. It's not in accord with what Christ or God wants us to be studying and believing. But if your primary focus is your sexual gratification, and you are so confused that you are going to try to pretend that you are a Christian to confuse other young folks, and this is the basis of the, you see these people that want to try to use Christianity to justify transgenderism or the LGBTQ agenda, and it might be many things, but it's definitely not Christian. And him quoting from the Book of Thomas shows you what can happen if you either inadvertently or intentionally get off the right track of what's actually in the Bible and you start equating what is in some of these apocryphal works that are not included in the Bible. And there's a reason. In other words, James...
1: That's right, ain't even in the Apocrypha, lost books or the hidden books.
2: In other words, this was found supposedly in 1945 in Egypt. The deal is that James Tallarico is not a Christian. He's a Gnostic, or that's certainly the creed that he's expressing right there. And under the Gnostic creed, by understanding the various mysteries of the world, you gradually get up to levels of understanding. Eventually, you ascend to be like God. And that's essentially what Gnosticism is. And that's what James Tallarico is preaching. And, it was so interesting when I got on this topic, because usually we talk, somewhat politically orientated, but I got on the topic of seeking and serving God. And so in serving God, part of serving God is to tell the truth. And the truth is that this James Tallarico fella, who we just listened to him in that short clip, get it so very wrong. And he is basing his entire political beliefs upon a twisted version of Gnosticism that he calls Christianity. And, in other words, you get some churches, and part of the thing is we search and want to get with God, you don't want to make it a private or a private deal. It becomes, you need other believers with you. And it's important you get a church that's actually centered on what it says in the Bible, what God says, so it's God-centered. Now, you get some churches that are centered on the prosperity gospel. What's important is that you get rich in this world. And other churches are like what Tallarico's talking about, those rainbow churches where basically sexual gratification, and they're using different things to essentially rationalize stuff that's not in the Bible and to make Christianity or try to make Christianity into something that's not, as a means of justifying what you want to do. And, because there's things in the Bible that says do and some of the things in the Bible says don't do. And Tallarico is using this book, the Book of Thomas, to justify something he obviously wants to do, but you should not do it because God

that said, don't do it. And it's just truly tragic that you get a lot of people that get confused like this fella Tallarico, and they lead other people astray. And there's another verse in the Bible that says, you know, it's better you have a millstone attached to your neck and toss you into the ocean than you lead the little ones astray. And this is what I find so utterly ungodly about Tallarico's position, that he is so in favor of gender surgery, mutilation for young kids who are obviously confused about their sexuality at a very vulnerable start of their life, and which calls for Christian clarity that you have men and you have women and neither the twain shall meet. And here you have him muddying the waters basically to try to justify something that

0: Steinem, a champion of the feminist movement, has died.
1: All of us want to be equal human beings and treated with dignity and be able to live safe lives. 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
0: Gloria Steinem was 92. Dow futures up 312 this morning. NASDAQ futures up 20. 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
3: Award-winning horror film director Mike Flanagan popped by the Worldwide News Network Artist Lounge to talk about his stripped-down 8-episode reimagining of Stephen King's Carrie. I asked him, what does an outsider like Carrie look like in 2026 that it didn't in 1974 when the film was released?
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0: And we are back. You know, the IRS is a lot like hurricanes, storms. You know, we live on the coast and we understand storms. You can see it building. Clouds roll in, different levels of intensity, categories, wind shift. If you don't act early, it can hit you harder than you expected. If you're not prepared, if you haven't done the things you needed to do, it can do more damage than you expected. And dealing with the IRS is a lot like that. 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Storm damage, IRS damage, and most folks didn't plan to be there. 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They step in and deal directly with the IRS. They help you put a plan in place to move forward, to help limit any damage. If you're dealing with the IRS right now, don't wait for the storm to get worse. Call them at 361-504-0654. That's 361-504-0654. They know the law. They know the IRS. The consultations are free. They'll step in and handle it for you. So don't wait. Koch Law, tell them Bob told us about y'all.
1: Well, Bob, in this edition of Flanagan's Freedom Forum, the 353rd, we are talking about if you've come to the conclusion that the purpose in your life, the reason you're alive, is to serve God. Well, that conclusion is based on faith. You have to have faith that God is real, that God, and in the Christian faith, which is the one true faith, is that Christ died for our sins and that we've been redeemed. And if we have faith in God, our sins will be forgiven and we're going to eventually have eternal life with God. And that's the basis of it all. Now, usually, as Bob mentioned in the break, we usually don't come to that conclusion until we're deep down in some pit and crying out. But if you, if through your faith you crawl out of the pit and then you say, hey, look, how do I become the servant of God?
0: David says, I found myself in a horrible pit. And this poor man cried. He said, the Lord heard me and delivered me out of my troubles.
1: Yeah.
0: We wait till we get there. If we could do it sooner,
1: it would be better. But maybe, you know, it's like the question is why did it take me this long to come to Christ? And, you know, I don't know. And I can regret it. At the same time, it's like, look, I've moved in the right direction. And the deal is the experiences I've had in previous times helped me be a better Christian, helped me be a better servant of God. And the deal is to be a servant of God. What do you got to do? The first thing you know is you got to read the owner's manual. You got to read the Bible. And I would suggest that you have a self-talk with God. You know, the things that I try to do, and it's not going to work for everybody. It's like in the morning I get up, I say my prayers. And, you know, when I go about my morning routine. And then later in the day, I take time for some Bible reading with some Bible study. And then on the weekend, I go to church to worship God. And then once or twice a week in those time frames in between, I try to get together with groups of people who are fellow believers, and we do a bit of Bible study. And, you know, the Bible study is interesting. It's not hard, and depending upon the group, lots of times what the task is you're looking at in the Bible, you try to relate it to what's going on in your life at the time.

And you know that this is it's not something that's dry or hard to do. It's something that's good, and it's something that makes it easier every day for you to be a little bit better. But we also have to have the humility to realize we're never going to be good enough to make it on our own. It's only through the redemption and the death of God and Christ on the cross and his resurrection that by that he absolved us of our sins. And so no matter how good our intentions are, we're all more than likely all going to sin again. But the continual redemption we've got, I mean, Christianity, if you want to look at it this way, is the best deal of any religion in the world. And that's why I really think that it's a true religion. It's the one that has the best deal, that's most in tune to what people are really like. And it also sets you the highest standards, you know, to worship God and love your neighbor as yourself. And if you can put those things together, life is good. And, you know, and it takes a great deal of humiliation because, you know, just when you think, oh, I'm praying good, I know the Bible, I know, and all of a sudden it's like, you know, boom, you're knocked off your perch and you got to reach out and beg forgiveness again. And that's okay because forgiveness is always there, but we just got to keep asking for it. And faith is how we're saved, but the faith without acts is not good. It's not perfect. And the deal is that your acts are usually better if they're done in a communal setting or if you've got a community of fellow believers. So that's why it's so important to find a church that is congruent with God and with you. And don't be afraid. In my search, I went to several different churches before I found the ones that I thought were most attuned to me and God. And, you know, God will tell you. All you got to do is listen, and you got to ask, and you got to be still. Because usually we're so busy moving, acting, doing stuff. And that's the nice thing about taking a little bit of time to study every day or to pray every day. And praying is nothing more than talking with God. And when you do that, and you know, you got those pauses where God's got to fill in his side of the conversation, and ask and ye shall receive. And I found that to be terribly true. And I just thought that since last time I said, hey, you know, the purpose of life is to be a servant of God. Well, what does being a servant of God entail? And it means living your life as close as you can to the biblical precepts that you find in the Bible, the instructions that Christ gave us when he was on earth, the instructions that God gave throughout the entire Old Testament to other folks in the Bible, and applying them to our own lives. And when you do that, though, you've got to use discretion and discernment, because what you read is not always what it means. And if you're like Mr. James Tallarico, if you get way off a stream, you're going to be reading stuff and thinking stuff. Do you think, hey, it's all good? And it's not all good. And what Mr. Tallarico is saying in that clip we played of him is really bad. It's evil. And that is that's part of being a Christian, is sometimes, you know, in the best way possible, you hate the sin, but you love the sinner. But sometimes you got to point out, as Mr. Tallarico, you're off base there. You know, by quoting from the Book of Thomas, you are not being Christian. You're being the opposite of being a Christian. But that's a low-hanging fruit because that one's so obvious. You got to ask the same question of yourself, you know, because it's usually easier to criticize and see the splinter in the other person's eye than see the block of wood in your own. And we've all been in circumstances where we've done stuff we shouldn't ought to do. But the good thing about being a Christian is we're not perfect, but we're always forgiven if we ask for it. So I just wanted to share that little bit of searching today with you. And I'm hoping that people in the audience have arrived at a similar conclusion that I have, and that your purpose in life is to be a servant of God. It's kind of funny. This one fella I met for the first time, and he introduced himself. He told me his name, and then he added servant of God. And at that time, I thought that was kind of strange, but I thought, okay, you know. And then later, as things became more clear, I realized what a brave thing that was for him.

0: say, and what a wonderful attitude you've got in life, because you know, we're only here on this earth for a very short period of time, and eternity stretches before us in something that's indescribable that we can't really know what it's about, but we can prepare for it. And so those of you that are seeking, you know, keep asking for God, and He'll open your eyes. Even in the depth of despair, your eyes will be open, and you'll see what's there.
1: Okay, 882-5397-882-KEYS. Let me check the text line. David says, "Is the Bible's a great toolbox? You still have to use the tools."
0: That's the trick. You know, it's like
1: a gold mine. You got to dig for the gold.
0: Yeah, and then you got to spend the gold when you get it. In other words, you got to live by the precepts, or attempt to live by the precepts you find in the Bible.
1: Is the Book of Thomas, says Fred, is that that y'all say Talarico is quoting from, is that the same guy that was the doubting Thomas?
0: Well, the book is ascribed to him, and it's my understanding this was something that was found in 1945, preserved somewhere in Egypt, and it got translated, and basically most credible scholars are going to say that the reason this is not coming from Thomas, this is from an entirely different religion that's an offshoot of just Christianity.
1: Thomas would have stuck with the teachings of the apostles from Jesus directly.
0: Exactly. And this is supposedly a methodology that you can rise to different levels of knowledge, which makes you closer to the Godhead, and eventually
1: mystical gnosis.
0: Is
1: the word for mystical knowledge. That's what they're talking about, this deep mystical knowledge that you have that allows you to rise to the level of not only consciousness but salvation.
0: Yeah, it's an elitist deal. It's the exact opposite of Christianity, because Christianity is there for all mankind. Everybody, slave to emperor, could be a Christian. In Gnosticism, it's only the chosen elite can rise to the highest levels. The rest of you are kind of untermunch in that deal. But Talarico, I don't know if he knows it or not, he's certainly a crafty fellow, is you know, he's way off base. And the problem is, since he's so much in the public eye, and you got so many people thinking good things about him, it's a shame that he's such a shyster by claiming to be a Christian when he is espousing doctrines that have nothing to do with Christianity, but they certainly have a lot to do with the justifying deviant sexuality, and that's really unfortunate.
1: Especially when they, you know, talk about non-binary and transgenders and all, they have to understand transgenderism means you can transport your gender. You know that's not true.
0: No.
1: It's not true scientifically. It's not true medically. I mean, for him to espouse that is to talk about the doctrine of demons, doctrine of the devils. It says, but he's got a boyish face.
0: Mm-hmm.
1: He sounds right if you don't know anything.
0: Exactly.
1: And furthermore, he does use, you know, common terms of both what the left use, like non-binary.
0: Yeah. And, you know, when he says
1: But he also uses scriptural terms about God.
0: Yeah. In other words, the left fell so in love with him, or at least the power brokers in the leftist Democratic Socialist Party, that it's kind of like they had John Kerry. They said, okay, we got a vet who's on our side. Well, John Kerry was
1: a
0: lot of problems. In other words, okay, we got a Christian who's on our side of the deal. It's like you got a guy who's on your side of the deal, but I hesitate to say he's actually a Christian, certainly not one that's living in accordance with the scriptures. And, you know, and if you look into Talarico, other things are starting to come on out that, boy, is this guy off base. Not just on his religious beliefs, but on all his political beliefs. Some of the stuff's come on out.
1: We'll be back. Stay with us. More Flanagan's Freedom Forum when we return.
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0: Okay, Bob, we are talking about how to be a servant of God, and we're talking about some of the methodology you need to do. And it's as simple as reading the Bible, but then you got to be careful when you read the Bible because there's different contexts. You can get the wrong idea, get led astray. And you need to make sure you're reading the proper Bible. And, you know, as one gentleman texted in and said, yeah, whatever Bible you read, well, that's a good start, but you want to make sure you're not making wrong turns. And then we got a little bit political where I played a clip from James Tallarico, the U.S. Senate candidate, where he's quoting the Book of Thomas, which is a book that's not Christian, not in the Bible. And basically, it's used as a justification for transgenderism. And it's so distressing that the gentleman Tallarico is using his elevated position as a Senate candidate, where he's getting a lot of play all over the state for sure, and to a certain extent over the country, to espouse such a radically incorrect version of Christianity and claim that he's a Christian. And those are not Christian beliefs he's espousing. I went to a candidate debate, or not debate, because they didn't debate, a candidate presentation for the city council seat number 2 last night over at the Lindale Center. And as I sat there, there was four different candidates on the ballot. And they were all women, and they all got up. The format was they got up, they got 3 minutes to talk, and then they got moderators ask all of them the same question, and then each one of them got a different separate question, and they got a minute to respond to that. And that was interesting, but the most interesting part, at least what came up to me in my deal, was that then they didn't take any questions from the audience, but they had the candidates went and milled around, everybody stood up, and you could approach the candidate and ask them questions. There's a person in a race I'm supporting, and I'll talk about that when it's appropriate, but I want to talk about one thing that happened. Is I was kind of curious as to what other people's perspective is, who did well and who didn't do well in this debate, or this candidate form. So I asked a fella I know, I said, okay, who won the debate, so to speak? And he said, well, there was one candidate there that was really lively, really came across, and I had to agree that candidate gave the most energetic, most entertaining presentation of all of them. And I said, do you realize that candidate is a member of the Democratic Socialists of America? And that's Isabella Raza, who's running in District 2. And he said, no, you're kidding. I said, no, she is. I looked it up on the internet.
1: She's a co-founder of For the Greater Good.
0: Yeah, as well.
1: And the greater good means we need to get cut back on industry.
0: Yeah. And so anyhow, my friend went over and, you know, because I didn't, he went up and asked her directly. He said, do you believe in a Democratic Socialist of America?

0: America platform. If you know, says she, her response was, "Well, I'm a member of the Democratic Socialists of America," and that was basically it in the conversation. And the thing that I thought was stark about this is that, you know, you got this talented person that has a lot of political skills.
1: She teaches at Del Mar.
0: And she teaches at Del Mar. She taught at A&M Corpus before that.
1: That's why most of her students are wearing blue shirts, because she's indoctrinated them into the movement.
0: Yeah. And what people don't understand, though, is that the Democratic Socialists of America want to totally change our system of government. They want to, in their platform, make no bones about it, abolish the Senate, abolish the presidency, restrain the courts, open the borders, close the prisons. I mean, these guys are true socialists. And what people don't realize, socialism is a totalitarian program. You don't get a choice about this if they get power. And so even though a position on the city council will not be able to abolish United States Senate, it's a position that you do not want to elevate a person who has that
1: anti-authoritarian, or how would you call it, anti-structure.
0: In other words, they're anti-capitalist, they're anti-constitution. They don't believe in the American Constitution. They want to totally abolish it. And that's what, you know, they say piece by piece is what they're trying to do. I went to some of the other events they had, and in their mindset, capitalism is a bad guy, profits a bad guy, corporations are bad guys. And the problem is, and during the course of her speech, Dr. Araza, she's got a doctorate in sociology from a university in Boston, and she made no bones about it that she was going to use the principles that she had learned in her sociology doctorate to apply that to city government and to running of the city in general, that she was going to use those principles. The problem with that is there's

Constitution. They don't believe in the American Constitution. They want to totally abolish it. And that's what, you know, they say piece by piece is what they're trying to do. I went to some of the other events they had, and in their mindset, capitalism is a bad guy, profits a bad guy, corporations are bad guys. And the problem is, and during the course of her speech, Dr. Araza, she's got a doctorate in sociology from a university in Boston, and she made no bones about it that she was going to use the principles that she had learned in her sociology doctorate to apply that to city government and to running of the city in general, that she was going to use those principles. The problem with that is there's

0: Constitution. They don't believe in the American Constitution. They want to totally abolish it. And that's what, you know, they say piece by piece is what they're trying to do. I went to some of the other events they had, and in their mindset, capitalism is a bad guy, profits a bad guy, corporations are bad guys. And the problem is, and during the course of her speech, Dr. Araza, she's got a doctorate in sociology from a university in Boston, and she made no bones about it that she was going to use the principles that she had learned in her sociology doctorate to apply that to city government and to running of the city in general, that she was going to use those principles. The problem with that is, the problem with somebody like Dr. Araza is, my understanding is, she's done nothing but be in education, either as a student and then later as an instructor or a professor. And as a result, you don't have a whole lot of experiences out in the real world. And I think it would be extremely unwise of the citizens of the Corpus Christi City Council District 2 to vote for a Democratic Socialist to put her in office. And we had one before. Sylvia Campos is Democratic Socialist as well, but I think she's far less competent one, was less likely to enact their agenda than Isabel Araiza will be, because Isabel Araiza is actually fairly effective. But the problem is, effective or not effective, bad idea. And you're reading some of the stuff that Obama had said that he thinks that the problem with the Constitution, it doesn't allow for income redistribution.
1: It's 10 o'clock. And then I repeated it. He said it in my ear.
0: Poor Will gets blamed for everything.
1: No, he did. It's 9 o'clock, everybody. The clock's not wrong.
2: In addition to the gunman, a mass shooting in a Minneapolis apartment building, the 911 call of shots fired came in around 4:30 yesterday afternoon. 5 people wounded, including 2 Minneapolis police officers. They're hospitalized in stable condition. It's been nothing on a motive, but authorities say the gunman was on their radar prior to the shootings. It's a big deal, an oil deal the Trump administration has hammered out with Venezuela.
3: It will be run through a company called North American Blue Energy Partners, and that will be the principal partner with which the United States will be working. There's a lot of work that needs doing before this giant accord between Washington and Caracas can actually start to bear fruit. Of course, President Trump says that he believes it will start working within 2 to 3 years.
2: The BBC's Will Grant, Energy Secretary Chris Wright, says the deal will mean prosperity for Venezuelans and for Americans. President Trump says Iran's government grows weaker by the day, and the U.S. will not relent in its pressure campaign against the radical regime, economic and military campaign.
4: We took out all of the new equipment that they tried to build along the Strait of Hormuz, some defensive, some offensive. They were trying to see the ships because they can't see the ships. You know, we're taking out a lot of ships. They can't see it because they have no radar because we blew it up.
2: The death toll in the Nepal-Tibet flooding is now topping 1,200. More than 4,200 people are still unaccounted for. Tropical storm Edward dumped almost 2 feet of rain across parts of southeast Texas, necessitating many high water rescues. On Wall Street this morning, stocks so far in positive territory. The Dow is up 372 points. The Nasdaq ahead 175. The S&P up 35. More on these stories, townhall.com.
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0: 90 billion miles on American highways. Our national parks welcome 78 million visitors, all records. And on 11 separate days, more than 3 million travelers rode through the American skies. We're loaded up with planes and loaded up with a lot of happy people.
1: The president was joined by travel industry leaders as the White House marked one of the busiest travel seasons on record. Willie Nelson, Washington.
2: Russia says it will close German cultural centers across the country. Foreign Minister Sergei Lavrov announcing the move at the Eastern Economic Forum in Vladivostok comes after Berlin blamed Moscow for an attempted attack on a German airport last month, the attack targeting a Ukrainian plane. After that, the Germans closed both the Russian consulate in Bonn as well as the Russia House Cultural Center located in the German capital. News and analysis, townhall.com.
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4: Today, expect mostly sunny skies with some heat and increasing winds in the afternoon. The temperature will reach a high of 100. Tonight will be breezy at first, then becoming partly cloudy and humid with a low of 79. Tomorrow will be partly sunny and very warm with increasing breezes in the afternoon and a chance of thunderstorms in some areas. The high will be around 97. Moving on to Saturday, anticipate a mix of sun and clouds with afternoon breezes and a high of 95. With your AccuWeather forecast, I'm meteorologist Joe Lundberg.
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Show, 882-5397-882-KEYS. We were talking a little bit earlier that the Corpus Christi desalination battle is still not over on Inner Harbor. It is now headed to the ballot box. With the city council still divided, both sides are looking to the November election to shape the future of the Inner Harbor desal, in addition to just water. Corpus Christi City Council voted this week on whether to move forward with 60% design plans for the proposed desal plant. It failed in a 5-3 vote. Everybody knew it was going to be 5-3. That means the project will not return for another council vote unless the November election changes the makeup of the council and a new majority supports moving forward. If I'm correct, let me see how this works. If there are five council people that vote no to move forward, and that's Gil Hernandez, that's Carolyn Vaughn, V-A-U-G-H-N, that's Eric Cantu. Now bear with me. I'm not lambasting nobody. I'm just going to tell you what's in front of us for the upcoming election. That's what's the district two? What's it? We were just mentioning her, how she's not as virulently anti-American. Sylvia Campos.

0: Campos. And the fifth vote
1: was who?
0: Eric, Carolyn, Sylvia. I have him. I have Gil. I have Carolyn. I have Edward Cantu. I got Kaylin Paxton. That's right. Thanks, Will. Kaylin Paxton. All right. They make up the five votes. No, it's over. It's done. We're killing that. We got other things in the fire. We got other projects we prefer to work on. Gil is termed out. And he won't be there next year unless he wins the race running for mayor. So I'll put a question mark by him because, again, what it says is the project Inner Harbor will not return for another council vote unless the November election changes the makeup of the council and a new majority supports moving forward. So I'm figuring out how the math works. Now, Carolyn Vaughn, she's on the council. She returns. She's running for re-election to at-large. So, in all likelihood, she will return to the council. She's got the name recognition and everything now, and the resources. So, we know one of the five will be back. Eric Cantu, he's in the race of his life pretty much now, but he is sitting, he is running for re-election. So whether he'll be back, that's a question mark, only because of the fact of who's running against him. Sylvia won't be back because she said that she's not going to run again for re-election, even though she was eligible to run for re-election. Kaylin Paxton is not running for re-election to her District 4, but she's now running for re-election for election as mayor. So for the race for mayor, one of these two are no longer going to be on council. And maybe both. It depends. Because you only have one, you got nine people running for mayor. It'll probably come down to a runoff, of which we do expect, but we could be definitely wrong, that Paulette would be in a runoff with somebody because of her long-term name recognition as well. Which means that she may not be. So the only person that we know will be back is Carolyn. But if Eric Cantu survives his challenge, then he would be back that are current. That's two. There's an open seat for Sylvia. And let's say either Gil or Kaylin wins the mayoralty, the other one is out. So at best, either Gil or Kaylin, if they win the mayor's race, would be back, and that would be three of the five. So they're looking for two. So out of the at-large race and the district races, so there's three at-large and five districts. They need to get two candidates who agree with them. That's the math as I see it. That's the math. Since Carolyn is at large, then there would need to be two people coming out of the at-large position. Now, whether they split it or whether they both win at large and win as nine, we don't know. Two at large, that's a question mark. Out of the five districts, one's an open seat, Barrera, he's gone, Gil is gone. So that's two open seats. Mark Scott is there.

Scott. Roland Barrera is gone. Who's the other at large? Oh, it was Carolyn. It was Mark Scott. And who was the other? Oh, Roland Barrera. Okay, Barrera is out. He's termed out. He can't run again. So there's one empty seat. And out of the 15 candidates, assuming that Carolyn's going to win and Mark Scott is going to win. Mark Scott was for the DCL in the harbor. They would need to win that open seat, which would bring it to four. And then out of the districts. So, I mean, this race is a, this November election. And normally being at the bottom of the ballot. Nah, that's not how it works, JR. You're talking about instead of a D or an R. It's not going to be a D or an R anyway, because it's a nonpartisan race. After you pull the lever for a D and an R for all the other stuff, city council's not listed by a political party. Local races are different that way. It's about the people, you know it, the community, what they put in the community, whatnot. Doesn't matter what the D or the R means. And a lot of people say, well, yes, it does. Anybody that's a Democrat, I'd never vote for him. Nah. That's not how it works. Not on the local level. Not on a local level. Oh, there's some radicals in the Democrat Party, but then there's some radicals in the Republican Party as well. I'll be the first to tell you that. I'd be the first to tell you that many of them play politics and many of them say what one thing and actually live out another, or for pragmatic reasons, like working in the city with a 9-member council, you can't do the DR thing. Not at all. Now, the county runs on DNR, but the city doesn't. The school district doesn't. The school districts around town doesn't. Anyway, he said the DNR, a pro or con diesel on the side, that way we can vote for it correctly. You can't put extra stuff on the ballot. You can't even put, if they're a doctor, a medical doctor, they can't put Dr. So-and-so on the ballot. They can only put their first name and last name, or first name, last name, middle initial, or first name, middle initial, et cetera. But that's all they can put is their name. You can't put that a coach. You know, vote for coach so-and-so. You can say it in your ad. You can say it in your literature, but it don't go on the ballot like that. All that goes on your ballot is your name, which is why it's so important to try to find out as much about these individuals as possible. So that's one of the things that at stake with all of the other issues. November is going to be the deciding factor, because they take office, if there's not runoffs that delays it in December, after they canvass and all, and the latest they'll take office is January, of which they can bring it back if there's more, at least 5 votes for moving forward. The project will not return unless the November election changes the makeup of the council. One way of putting it is that the fully permitted Inner Harbor DCL, the only go-forward project, while others are going forward, I take that back. Either way, have I made my point about how important it is? Whatever you believe, whatever the position, whatever side. Councilwoman Kaitlyn Pacton says she believes residents don't want the Inner Harbor Project. I'm always going to put my vote behind what the people want, she says. I do believe the citizens of this city do not want the Inner Harbor DCL. And I'm hoping she's not just talking about the people that show up protesting at the meeting all the time, which many of them

0: Baltimore students. Paxson also fully backs the Harbor Island desal facility that the city spent over $2 million to reserve 50 million gallons a day of that water if they ever build it. And if they ever build it, if it ever comes to fruition, then you have to negotiate how much you have to pay for the water that you're going to get or that they can provide. A $2 million reservation fee. And remember, the Harbor Island thing, which is the Water Development Board, they had the city pay that $2 million, saying, look, people are reserving it now. If y'all don't get in now, found out that it was 3 months later that they had the number of people they said had committed and reserved water. But evidently they had the guy, he's still there. So city staff recommended council approve moving forward with the project. Councilman Roland Barrera, who's termed out, so he won't be there either way, said a future council should listen to the recommendations of city staff and rely on the professionals that we hire to oversee the project. He said, listen to this quote, let city staff do their job. Listen to the professionals. We pay these people six figures for a reason. And unfortunately, you have nine laymen trying to direct it based on emotion, cronyism, and ambition. Stay with us.
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0: you, why do people put off the important stuff? 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

Bruce says, I've seen nicknames on the ballot in the past. Yeah, that's what I said, Bruce. Nicknames, but still just a name. It's not a position. It's not a title. You can't put Reverend on the ballot. And if they got a nickname, it can't be a position or a title. It has to be a name. Now, is there a way to use your title as a name? John Dr. Smith. No, you can't do it. It can't have a name. It's got to be just a name on the ballot. Check the law out. I don't think I'm wrong on that. Councilman Mark Scott raised concerns about the potential financial consequences. You know, that is true. If you got nine laymen, and that's city government, government of the people for the people, rely on the professionals and this, that, and the other, but some of these issues are so complex. I've often called for prayer for all of them. Anyway, you're supposed to do that anyway as Christians. Pray for rulers and magistrates and all, that it might be well with you, that God will guide them in their thoughts, their action, and their deeds. Councilman Mark Scott had concerns about the potential financial consequences of stopping the project. He said the state of Texas could potentially declare the city in default of the $230 million in loans it has received to build the plant, and they're not moving forward on building the plant. He says, I think it is with the purview of the state to declare in default of those loans, which I think will lead to a downgrade, another downgrade in our bond ratings again, which will increase the cost of the taxpayers as we go out for new projects. I think he's referring to what they call the domino theory, or the theory of unintended consequences of actions. Coastal Bend Coalition, a political action committee that supports Inner Harbor, is now turning their attention to the November election. That's the group that raised $60,000 from local businesses to pay for the consultant to apply for the federal up to $120 million grant. But they would have had to, I think, since it's the only project permitted to qualify for that money out of Washington, the council would have had to validate the project as an ongoing or viable project. And they weren't going to do that, which is why they turned down the $60,000 and the entire chance to get money from the federal government. Can that be brought back? I don't know. You would have had to file by the end of August. In August,

is gone. We're supporting the candidates who are willing to invest in our water security through Inner Harbor to restore normalcy. That's the executive director of the group, Coastal Bend Coalition. We're supporting candidates who backed the project and want to address what she described as a lack of stability at City Hall. We want to restore normalcy and take out some of the chaos on the dais at City Hall, she said. Her name is Deanna Heavilan. I think that's how you pronounce it. The coalition plans to announce its candidate endorsements next week. Well, some of them have already came forth and said it. We'll see what they say for next week. She also said the Political Action Committee commissioned a poll asking residents whether they support the Inner Harbor Project. She said the results of their poll showed strong support. Yeah, but like I say, for any other poll, polls don't vote. 3-1 people, 3-1 from all over the community support Inner Harbor, she said, based on their poll. The project's future will now depend largely, folks, that's the bottom line, on the November election and the makeup of the city council that takes office in January. That's a big, big election. And usually because it's at the bottom of the ticket, but folks might go looking for that first. That's probably the most important thing for us right now. Okay. I think I'm done talking about that. If you want to follow up, 882-5397. Becky D says she thinks I pronounce Kaylin Paxton name as Catlin. I don't think I said Catlin, K-A-T-L-I-N. I know her, the name is. She's been here. We've talked to her. I've known her. I couldn't remember who it was, but when I remembered, I believe I said it. I don't think I said Caitlin. It definitely wasn't Catlin, but I know it to be Kaylin, Kaylin Paxton. Okay. Stay with us. Be back in just a bit.

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882-5397, 882-KEYS. 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Definitely tell them Bob it was that told us about y'all. She hasn't written in a while, but here she is. Laura Hollis has put out a piece. And of course, the heading of her piece is, to say the least, intriguing. And since she's a female, I guess she can say it. She says, no. No, the world would not be a better place if women ran it. Yeah, that's right. Let a guy say it. But Laura said it. So here we go. We're going to read Cole. And I'll think out loud in some places, I guess. Frankly, she said, I always thought that sentiment was ridiculous in the first place. Anyone who went through middle school, junior high, or high school knows full well the kind of nasty behavior that females are capable of. Minding a conversation yesterday. But this garden variety mean girl, Queen Bee Snark. And then there's the outrageous lunacy that we've witnessed of late. Mean girl, the Queen Bee, snarkiness. Early last month, Massachusetts Governor Mara Healey signed a law that allows abortion through all 9 months of pregnancy. The previous law had a gestational limit of 24 weeks. As she signed the bill into law, Healey

was surrounded by women cheering and applauding. Applauding. Applauding? Applauding for the ability to kill a full-term baby? 2 weeks ago, Laura Hollis, right? New Jersey Governor Mickey Sherrill signed a law that makes it a crime to interfere with the provision of reproductive health care, which of course includes abortion and so-called gender-affirming care. The language of the law is deliberately written broadly. Interference, for instance, the word interference includes intimidation and inflicting emotional harm. This will unquestionably be used to prohibit prayer and other protests outside abortion clinics. Cheryl, too, was photographed surrounded by a cadre of applauding women. So much for freedom of speech. Then, just a few days ago, New York Governor Kathy Hochul, sporting a hijab, spoke to a group of Muslim men. This kind of mindless appeasement ignores the horrific abuse inflicted upon women and girls in Islamic societies. Perhaps Hochul should spend less time watching The Handmaid's Tale and watch the film The Stoning of Saraya M. instead. Also in Massachusetts, the jury in the Lindsey Clancy trial, made up of 9 women and 3 men, has been at this writing deadlocked for 5 days and can't decide on the guilt of a woman who sent her husband on an errand and while he was gone, then killed her 3 young children, including an 8-month-old baby, by strangling them with exercise bands while he was gone. Given how bad Clancy's acts are, it has been surprising to see throngs of women lining the streets leading up to the courthouse, dressed in pink, making little heart signs with their hands, and expressing their support for Clancy, who has admitted to the killings, but is claiming innocence because of postpartum psychosis. Many more women are posting their support on social media, like the female obstetrician who said, and I quote, "I don't know what else you could have done," end quote. Laura Hollis says, "Seriously? Even assuming that Clancy was suffering from postpartum psychosis, there was nothing else she could have done besides murder her 3 children?" Some women are posting TikTok videos in which they, oops, pretend to throw their infants over stair railings or toss their infants into the dryer or set them in the dishwasher. This is apparently supposed to garner sympathy for the idea of how difficult parenting is. Those videos are fakes, done using deliberately obvious video cuts during which a doll is substituted for the actual baby the mother was holding moments earlier. But in other videos making the circuit, moms look to be baking with their excited little toddlers, only to slam a raw egg on the unsuspecting toddler's head to crack it, much to the shock and chagrin of the children, who often burst into tears while their moms laugh at them. Laura Hollis asked the question, "This is funny?" She said, then there are the female judges. Teresa Stokes in North Carolina, Marva Brown in New York, Veronica Galvan in Washington, Hillary Unger in Texas, Cindy Truong in Oklahoma. These female judges who have faced fierce and justified criticism after repeatedly releasing violent criminals who commit crimes again and again.

0: Stokes released DeCarlos Brown, who was caught on camera stabbing Irina Zaruska to death on the Charlotte light rail. Remember, he was sitting behind her, stood up, leaned over her, and killed her. She released him. Perhaps you saw Jessica Gorman, mother of a murdered college student in Sheraton. Gorman trying to plead her case before a congressional subcommittee. Jessica Gorman is the mother. Sheridan Gorman was the dad, the daughter. Sheridan was shot in the head and killed on Navy Pier in Chicago by an illegal immigrant. At the hearing, Washington State Congresswoman Pradmila Jayapal expressed her condolences to the Gormans, but then bemoaned the fact that this was the fourth hearing about illegal immigrants in sanctuary cities and said that Congress had other things to do. Her quote, "Seriously," asked Laura Hollins, "what is wrong with these people?" She said, "The point here is not that women are more violent than men, nor that they are uniquely unsuited for leadership roles in government, for law enforcement, or the judiciary. As far as we know, the women making the egg cracking and baby tossing videos may well be stay-at-home moms. Nor is it in support of the argument now circulating widely on social media that the 19th Amendment to the U.S. Constitution giving women the right to vote should be repealed. For what it's worth, only about 50 to 63% of the vote-eligible population of this country has voted in presidential elections since 1980. Turnout in the midterms election is even lower, more like 40%. And that's pretty consistent for both men and women. But the point is that all human beings, male and female, have the capacity for evil, for stupidity, for cruelty and violence, including murder, and can display weakness and shockingly poor judgment. She goes on to say, this is a truth that is amply demonstrated in the Bible. For those who know their scripture, both the Old and New Testaments are filled with accounts of men and women who were brave and virtuous and faithful to God's commandments, as well as those who were venal and selfish and cowardly or wicked. If religion isn't your thing, there's plenty of evidence throughout secular history as well. In fact, she says, I'd lay money that anyone reading this column can think of men and women they know personally whose behavior falls into either category, often both, people being what they are. It is culturally popular to blame all the world's ills on men and their so-called toxic masculinity, and by extension to hold women up as more virtuous, more sensible, more compassionate, and thus better suited to run the world. This, she said, is also manifestly false. Manifest, to see, to come to light as, to be understood as, false. Laura Hollins, love this lady's writing. We'll be back.
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Love the article by Laura Hollis. Was no, comma. The world would not be a better place if women ran it. All right. Hey, tomorrow. Yay. Open line Friday. We can come in and invoke your right of caller's choice. Talk about pretty much anything you'd like to talk about. I enjoy it. Let me check my mailbag. See if anybody sent me anything worth reading. Now, I'm getting a number of requests from candidates, and I'm beginning scheduling them for next week. I've been doing it this week. We've got some judicial candidates and some others that are scheduled. If you want a prime time to make your case for support of our listeners, just send me an email to letter B and Jones, B-J-O-N-E-S, at Malkan, M-A-L-K-A-N, interactive.com. And I'll tell you what slots we have available. And first come, first serve. We're giving everybody a primetime drive slot that's in the race that wants to come on and talk. Okay. I'm waiting for a response back. I got a email here from, it says, "Hi, Bob. It's a pleasure to connect with you. Please let me know what dates and times you're looking at for an upcoming

upcoming broadcast. Signed, the Deputy Director of Communications for Ken Paxton for Senate. Okay, so I'm working on that. I'm working on that as we speak. He was in town. The house was packed, but a whole lot of people didn't get to go down there. They didn't get to be in Brewster's, and if they did, they wouldn't have been able to get in the door because it was packed, but I'm trying to make sure that he gets a chance to come on, and I think I'm a pretty good interviewer, I'm thinking, and have him on the show and also give you the opportunity to send and ask and talk to him, you know, with questions and all. It just matters how long he's willing to stay. That's all I'm working on. A lot of these candidates, we've had Bill O'Reilly calls in, and he usually only wants to stay 15 minutes, but I usually trick him by getting him intrigued with stuff that ain't in his book, and he can't die. In fact, his publishers say, Bob, can you make sure that at least half the time he's on, he talks about his book, because he always wants to talk politics with you. But the most I get out here, 20, 25 minutes. Trump, when he called, he was supposed to be on for 15. He stayed on 26 minutes. I had to get him off because they said he had other stuff to do. But, we do what we do. But more important right now is to find out who these people are that are running for election. Forget anything, you know, listen to them, hear what they have to say, know something about them. More than a name on a sign. And you notice more and more today that they don't even put political parties on signs now. Sometimes, hey, so-and-so Democrat running for... Now they put their name. Because it doesn't matter if you go to vote and you see their name. It depends on what primary, what general election you're going to vote in. Because you do vote by party. So some of them you're not going to see anyway. So maybe they got another way... kind of marketing this stuff. I don't know. All right. 200,000 barrels of radioactive waste were dumped in the Atlantic. Okay. And any fish with big heads down there? They always say, you know, when you expose the radioactive waste, you come out looking bizarre and whatnot. I don't know. There's some ugly fish down there in the dark stuff. We humans are great at making things, but historically we've not been very good at finding sensible ways to get rid of them. Case in point, 200,000 barrels of radioactive waste dumped in the Atlantic Ocean between 1950 and 1990. We used to think deep sea disposal was a fine idea for ditching low-level radioactive waste because the theory went it would sit in the barrels long enough to lose its potency. However, by 1975, they say the potential harms raised enough concern that the London Convention was brought into force to protect the marine environment. This convention limited radioactive dumping until eventually it was ruled out altogether. The only problem was by then we'd already been doing it for decades. That's 10 years at a time. To keep track of the impact it caused, scientists have been returning to the site of the Northeast Atlantic to monitor the barrels and the surrounding environment. In May of this year, the NODSUM project, in case you want to Google, NODSSUM, led by the French National Center for Scientific Research, set off to investigate if and how the barrels are affecting deep sea ecosystems. Around 30 scientists were on board the Pourquoi Pas and helped complete 20 crewed dives, crewed with people in them, I guess the little submarines, on board the Nautilus, part of the French oceanographic fleet, to depths of over 4,700 meters or 15,420 feet. Their findings weren't good, but they also weren't terrible. The barrels are now in an advanced state of deterioration, so much so that several of them have already leaked their contents into the surrounding water. This was, to be fair, always a part of the early let's dump our radioactive waste in the ocean plan.

But that doesn't mean it was ever a good idea. The good news is that the measurements taken on site indicate that the overall levels of radioactivity actually remain low, although it is still higher than what would normally be expected. Essentially, the contamination is there, but it doesn't yet constitute a major event. The low levels meant the teams were able to handle the samples without requiring much in the way of radiation protection. They'll now be taken back to the lab, along with samples of water, sediment, and living organisms. There's stuff live everywhere. To further study, when I saw that acid coming out deep in the ocean and fish living in the sulfuric acid, I'm going like, man, they can live anywhere, can't they? To study how the radiation is interacting with the environment. Photos show some animals are now growing on the barrels. That's a reminder that wildlife has no conception of trash when they're trying to find a new home. Corpus Christi, Coastal Bend, South Texas. May God continue to bless us all. This is KYS Corpus Christi, Texas. It is now 10 o'clock. The Bob Jones replay at the top of the hour. My time this morning with City Councilman Gil Hernandez. It's 10 o'clock.

0: Breaking news this hour from Town Hall. I'm Rich Thomason. The U.S. Energy Secretary says a massive energy deal with oil-rich Venezuela is a win for both Americans and Venezuelans. It will revive an energy architecture left in a shambles by years of socialist control.
1: Energy Secretary Chris Wright is in Venezuela.
2: President Trump's mission in Venezuela is straightforward. The mission is to bring peace, freedom, opportunity, and prosperity to the people of Venezuela.
1: Wright says he believes this will bring many thousands of jobs.
2: And starting this ball rolling of peace, opportunity, and prosperity for everyone.
1: Yet because Venezuela's energy infrastructure is severely degraded and the nation is operating under international sanctions, its daily production is just over 1 million barrels. The U.S. produces almost 14 million barrels of oil per day. I'm Ed Donahue.
0: Gunfire at a Minneapolis high-rise apartment building left three people, including the gunman, dead. At least five others, two police officers among them, were wounded.
3: Our Minneapolis police officers acted with incredible bravery and courage. Upon entering the building, it was apparent that this was an active shooting. They rescued victims, brought people to safety, helped get approximately four people to the hospital, all while getting shot at themselves.
0: Minneapolis Mayor Jacob Frey. Jurors in the Lindsey Clancy trial are trying again, struggling to reach a verdict as they debate whether the Massachusetts mother is criminally responsible for killing her three young children. The jury has told the judge more than once that it's deadlocked, the judge ordering jurors to keep trying for a verdict. On Wall Street, the Dow is up 430 points, the Nasdaq 229 points higher. More on these stories, townhall.com.
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5: Today, expect mostly sunny skies with some heat and increasing winds in the afternoon. The temperature will reach a high of 100. Tonight will be breezy at first, then becoming partly cloudy and humid with a low of 79. Tomorrow will be partly sunny and very warm with increasing breezes in the afternoon and a chance of thunderstorms in some areas. The high will be around 97. Moving on to Saturday, anticipate a mix of sun and clouds with afternoon breezes and a high of 95. With your AccuWeather forecast, I'm meteorologist Joe Lundberg.
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6: Right in the studio with me this morning, the City Councilman, District 5, Gil Hernandez. Gil has been on the council for 8 years. He first ran for council back in 2014. Can you believe that's 12 years ago?
7: Right, that was, I ran it at

0: large at that point. Yeah.
1: Yeah. At large, all that year, and at that point, it was kind of rough.
0: Well, I came in fourth.
1: Just out of the money, right?
0: Right, just out of the money. I came in fourth.
1: And you had no help from any political party or anything. It was just you running. In fact, they were saying, we can't do it. You know, well, it should have been in another year then. It should have been back. Because that's something that has always cranked my craw about how they moved it. They said it was to save money.
0: Hmm.
1: A couple hundred, $300,000 or something, the cost to run an election.
0: Well, it saved money for the city in running the election, but it made it more expensive for the actual candidates.
1: That's exactly. And it's the most political time, those even number years, because you got a governor or you got a president,
0: right.
1: You got a U.S. senator, and you got the statewide. It was really bad. And now a lot of people want to do it based on are they a Republican? Are they Democrat? Well, it's still a nonpartisan race. So, and one of the things that I do on here, I'll bring all candidates on to make their case.
0: Mm-hmm.
1: And I specifically don't talk about their parties as a rule, unless they want to say that themselves. And the reason why I do that is I want the people to hear the individual, to hear the purpose, and make a judgment based on that individual candidate, more than a name or sign, because I'm hoping that a lot of good people stay in the Democrat Party and kind of bring that thing back to the center, because without a minimum two-party system, people, either side can abuse it. If they're not challenged, if they're not self-challenging, they can abuse it. I've seen it in other cities. But you're here because you've been on so long. So how about taking us back to maybe 2014 when you ran? What were the issues you were running on? And then when you did run to get elected, what was it like then?
0: Okay, so when I initially ran back in 2014, you know, we had a lot of the same issues. You know, so the streets were still... We're the big deal back then, and they went through that whole machination to create the street user fee ultimately for that, right, to add to the utility bill. But you know, it was those kind of things, and you remember the annexation for the windmills, and
1: were putting up the windmills, and they were saying they were making
0: over in
1: noise,
0: Ranch.
1: And in order to have some control, they had to annex the area.
0: Yeah, they ended up annexing down, you know, 2444, which is Staples, out to, you know, trying to prevent that from happening. And, you know, there was a lot of that back then.
1: That's right. People forget the windmill thing. Now they're all over the place, but they're not in near the
0: right.
1: City.
0: Right. So there were some different issues back then, but, you know, and then move fast forward. I didn't run in the 2016 cycle. And then Rudy Garza decided to go run at large at that point because he moved downtown.
1: Because he was District 5.
0: He was District 5. He moved, him and his wife moved downtown, moved out of the district, so he ran at large, which opened it up for me to run.
1: And won.
0: Yes, he did. He did. He served his last term at large. And so I was elected in 2018, but I didn't take office until January of 2019.
1: But yeah, and that was one of the big arguments. Do you serve a full term? What it is a full term? Because one of the council people wanted to run for mayor, but technically he couldn't because of the term. And then they said, well, you know, that was a big deal.
0: Yeah. Oddly enough, he's on council right now.
1: Yep, he's back.
0: He's back.
1: I know, we'll leave it there.
0: We'll leave it there. Looking at it again back then, again, it was streets. However, you know, after being elected and getting on council, I realized it wasn't just the streets. We were not seeing the preventative maintenance on streets. And I think you mentioned this the other day when you were here with, when you were interviewing Melody Cooper, and she didn't remember when they stopped funding streets, which.
1: Yeah.
0: In hindsight, was probably a bad thing, right?
1: But yeah, that they had taken it out. Maintenance, street maintenance had been taken out of the budget.
0: Well, it wasn't just street maintenance.
1: It was maintenance of everything.
0: It was everything.
1: Oh, really?
0: Everything. It was systemic.

0: systemic problem. There was no preventive maintenance or asset lifecycle management program being actively conducted at the city
1: at all.
0: So everything was falling apart. And you know, as I started looking at it, I mean, even park equipment, like playground equipment, they would, you know, I would go around my district and they had like yellow tape around the park equipment. Because it was unsafe for kids to use, so they put like that yellow police tape around it, and you know, on multiple parks. And that's because there was no plan to replace them. There was no, and what I mean by asset lifecycle management, it's like the useful life of a particular object,
1: sure,
0: pump or something, and then plan to replace
1: because
0: it.
1: Because they always building something and says, we want, like they just did the Education Service right. Center, so this building will be good for another 50 years.
0: Right. Well, you got to take care of it. It's not you just do it once and then forget about it. You've got to do the regular maintenance to make sure you keep it in line. And so, but that was not just the streets. It was most evident in the streets because we drive them down every day, but it was everything.
1: The building, like the Celine Auditorium. How about that thing with the air conditioning?
0: Right.
1: Remember that? That was a big deal.
0: Exactly. I mean, the convention center was being held together by duct tape and bobby pins. I mean, it was the roof was leaking. We had there's an ice maker that for ice rinks that was built into the arena. It hadn't worked for 6 years.
1: Wow.
0: It still doesn't work.
1: So how did they get the ice?
0: They come in and bring a temporary unit or to do it. And we have to lease that. So, you know, there was all... You know all the water boils we had 10 years ago?
1: Yeah.
0: It was because there's no maintenance there either. We got sued by the EPA because we had 14,000 sanitary sewer overflows because there was no maintenance there either. And we weren't doing the necessary maintenance.
1: It seems almost unbelievable.
0: Well, you know, I always equate it to like we're the eighth largest city in the state and we were operating like a mom and pop convenience store.
1: I always say this, and I always throw this
0: in. I think the mom-and-pop convenience store was operated.
1: We might be the eighth largest in the state, but we are the 58th largest of the top 100 cities by population in the United States.
0: Heck, I think we have some bigger populations than some states' capitals.
1: Yeah, but still, 58 out of 100. Mm-hmm. We don't think of ourselves as a big city. In the United States, that's another thing.
0: Well, because we still kind of have a small town feel in a way.
1: Yeah.
0: Because everybody knows each
1: other. But the reality says something different.
0: That's true. We shouldn't operate like that, right? We should be a professional organization that does what is necessary to maintain the infrastructure of the city. And we weren't doing it. And it was painful. Let me tell you, that because I don't know where they spent the money, honestly. You know, the previous...
1: Well, they didn't want to raise taxes. I remember
0: If you don't raise taxes, the tax funding that you get, we actually lowered the tax rate.
1: Yeah, but, I got before on council, this, we're talking about that old council, they were always cutting stuff and not doing stuff because they didn't want to be, and they were spending down the reserves. Didn't it get as low as like $2 million one time?
0: Oh, God, I hope that wasn't the case. But, I mean, there's money that you get coming into the city. And, you know, whether you can do it through a bond project or revenue bonds to do something and pay it over time, which is what we're doing now, because we just don't have all the money, you know, sitting in the bank somewhere to go and do some of these things. But looking at it from that perspective, I don't know where they spent the money. I mean, it just, that, you know, everything was falling apart. No maintenance was being done. It seems like they were just running from failure to failure. You know, when I got there, the HVAC system at the gas department had failed.
1: That's the thing. Yeah, that was a real big deal.
0: Right.
1: And they were renting
0: chillers. Yeah, they were renting temporary chillers because they had to go, the procurement process delayed them by 6 months on an emergency procurement. It was, I swear, sometimes the state is always complaining about trying to reduce revenues. We're going to lower your property taxes, but they do nothing to reduce our cost or expenditure requirements, like, you know, kind of revamping the procurement process. And that's something I can get into later. But what I want to ultimately get to is that, you know, we have done over the last 8 years have fixed a number of things, not only because we needed to, but we had to. We, in some cases, we are under court order with the consent decree with the EPA to improve our wastewater systems. We've redone lift stations, you know, we've redone, you know, the improvements at wastewater treatment facilities. We've made improvements at the Owen Stevens Water

0: treatment facility. We've done improvements all over the city.
1: Oh, and some of the roads that didn't. I remember when you used to argue that they ought to need to do comparative pricing with asphalt and with concrete.
0: Yeah.
1: And if it's a couple of pennies different, or you know, not a negligible amount, then go with concrete.
0: Right. It's a long-term value because you do less maintenance over it and it's less disruptive.
1: Yeah, but and then it's because you're going to replace the water. You had to do the water lines and the drainage. Mm-hmm. Do that anyway. Do it once. Put it down. Man, I'm going to tell you, that stretch along Alameda, the stretch along Everhart, man, not only do they look good, they look clear. They look cleaner. They look, there's no bumps, no humps, and there's no pothole.
0: Yeah.
1: So when you get off of where they finish.
0: We are tremendously in a better place than we were 8 years ago.
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2: City Councilman District 5 Gil Hernandez is here. We're talking about what council was like when he first came on. And through the years, how has it morphed and developed? Because you've been on different councils.
3: Right. I've been on, this is my fourth council.
2: Yeah, and there's been different players on some of these councils. I mean, the current council we have, how many had not been on council?
3: All but myself and, well, it was me, the current mayor, and Roland Bunnett are consistent over those last 8 years.
2: Over the last 8 years, the three. Yes, and so and they all operate.
3: Much to my misfortune.
2: and they operate differently because these people bring who and what they are, you know, to the table. So, what do you see right now is the biggest difference in? Let me switch this way. If you got a good counsel, you might want them to be on 4 years. If you got a bad one, you want them to do two and give you a chance to reevaluate sooner rather than later.
3: Are you talking about like voting for 4 year terms and staggered terms?
2: Well, not voting for having them.
3: Well, you know, you're going to have a new council every 2 years, regardless, because you're going to switch out. You know, you're going to have at least half the council up for election.
2: Okay, so it's got to be staggered, too.
3: It's got to be staggered. You don't want to do it all at the same time. You want to have it staggered because so you can have new injection or two, but you don't want a wholesale change of your council because then the power shifts from the elected official to the bureaucrat or to the staff.
2: They do that with the U.S. House of Representatives.
3: Yeah, but you got 435 members, right? You know, you got 9 members on council. You can have a situation where you can have replace them all and you would have complete chaos because there wouldn't be any real understanding of how the city process works. You just got to have a little bit of continuity with your elected officials.
2: That's in theory.
3: Well, yeah, it's in theory. Obviously, you know, not everybody's good. Right. And sometimes you have bad councils. We've had bad councils in the past.
2: Tell me.
3: Yeah.
2: I've been here 35 years. That's right. A lot of 2 years.
3: And the consequences of those, sometimes you don't even see them. Like what we had just discussed about not having preventive maintenance, not having asset lifecycle management. We were working on
2: fresh set of eyes.
3: Right. Well, but you also got to look at it from the process aspect because, you know, if you don't do those things, if you do the I Love Me projects where, you know, you're trying to do something in a short period of time, you end up with projects like Destination Bayfront.
2: I remember that.
3: So instead of doing the nuts and bolts work of the city that is not glamorous, let me tell you, preventive maintenance and asset lifecycle management is not something you go out and say, hey, I did this, you know, unless it's a real problem. But doing the we're picking up trash every day, making sure the water's on when you turn it on, making sure the toilet flushes and it goes into and is treated, making sure we're not, you know, just doing the regular everyday things is not glamorous, but it is absolutely essential for us to operate as a city, as a professional. You know, you almost want to get to the point where you don't even think about the city. That's success to me. You know, unfortunately, that never you never get to that because there's always something. Right.
2: Always something.
3: There's always something. It's, you know, there's always a vote. Like, you know, Proposition A a few years ago for the $600 million hotel, which was an absolute ridiculous thing to do when we still needed a lot of infrastructure needs. We cannot focus on the wants, you know, what's the nice to have, which it seems like what we did in the past. We focused on the wants and not the needs of what the city really needed to operate and to be efficient.
2: Yeah, well, I think the economic development leg of tourism was saying that they needed more hotel space because they couldn't get the bigger conventions. But in terms of prioritizing that, that wasn't one or two on the list
3: that's
2: of
3: correct.
2: What we needed.
3: So, and then, you know, for those types of things, you should leverage the private sector to do those kind of things. Don't, you know, we shouldn't be in the hotel business.

0: as a government. We shouldn't be competing against private entities.
1: In fairness, without government intervention, even like the TERS,
0: that's incentives. Those are incentives, right?
1: Right, they're also the government getting involved and helping the allocation and distribution of tax dollars.
0: Right.
1: So still, if the government didn't jumpstart that, I don't see it going anywhere or anywhere with any kind of pace.
0: Well, you know, there's two thoughts to that, you know, because we sometimes make things so onerous in terms of regulation and process that it makes it very difficult for the private sector to operate. So, you know, we need to streamline that process and then provide the incentives, you know, and it doesn't even mean giving them money. In some cases, it means allowing them to build and not charge them property taxes until they're completely up and operating. You know, there's
1: lots. Which they do with the major projects as a rule.
0: Exactly. And, you know, identifying specific zones, like, you know, we're doing with TERS, like downtown TERS, or, you know, to try and redevelop areas. It, you know, there's ways to do it, but we shouldn't be the ones taking it over.
1: When we come back from a news break, one of the things that's been prevalent, just like streets, and they've done a lot on streets, you know, on the streets that haven't been done, I got you. Because it's so pronounced now because of so many good streets, feeders and other streets is so good that it really magnifies the ones that ain't done. But we want to talk about some other issues that have come down through the years on council and what's been done.
2: 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With Chris 6 News at Noon. 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
3: This is where we're at.
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3: Another thing over the years, the 8 years that you've been there, has been affordable housing. Affordable housing, streets, water, wastewater, that was major. Affordable housing, I remember people talking about infilling, you know, taking the lots in the inner city and putting houses there and all. Over the years, you know, the council being concerned with it, what's been done with that?
4: Well, you'd be surprised how many, I guess, affordable homes or affordable housing projects there are throughout the city. Mm-hmm. And, you know, as I actually asked our person that's kind of in charge of the CBDG money and those kind of things to get me a list of them.
3: Community development block grants from the feds.
4: Right. And she is still trying to compile them all because there's so many of them. And then there's, you know, there's, and that doesn't even count the Section 8 because that's a federal program. But, you know, all the, there's a lot of projects throughout the city. You know, there's one just down the street here on Leopard. That's managed by one of those companies that does them. They get the tax credits for low income housing. So there's quite a bit of it throughout the city, and it's not just us. It's in all major cities that they provide. You know, where they would have to keep rents, you know, 60% of the market rate. So there's a lot of that in town. So I mean, we support it every year. As a matter of fact, we just supported one that's going to be built. Oh, actually, in my district, next to the HEB Plus there on Huntwick.
3: Let's switch to this. This is the elephant in the room. Governor Greg Abbott's office has just strongly criticized the Corpus Christi City Council after it voted 5-3 to reject a $78 million design contract for the Inner Harbor desal plant. That's to get it from 10%, I think, to 60 or something like that. Last year, with the Kiewit had it, it would have been what?
4: $1.28 billion.
3: No, not the total cost. The cost to do the design from the 10 to the 60, sort of like 30-something million.
4: It was like 60.
3: 56,
4: yeah,
3: somewhere in
4: 60
3: there.
4: Million, but that was on top of what they had already spent, so it would have been somewhere in the $98 million range total.
3: All right, because I remember just for an additional $56 million, they would have taken it to 80%, and once it got to 60%, right, and once it got to 60%, if you didn't like the price, then the city could bid it out to any company in the country or around the world in terms of... if you didn't like the price range that they had.
4: See, this is the problem with this type of procurement, in which I begged Drew Molly to not do, to do some other type of procurement instead of a progressive design build. I asked to look at P3s or at least
3: what's a
4: both.
3: P3?
4: It's a public-private partnership where the risk shifts. It's basically where you sign a contract with a company, they do all the design work set, and they do their own financing and put it together, and you sign a long-term contract to buy whatever water, in this case, water for them over a particular amount of time, and then at the end of that time frame, they turn over the plant to the city. Sometimes referred to as build, own, operate, and transfer, or BOOT, but it's really a public-private partnership.
3: Is that the same as public-private? In
4: right.
3: What way? Because a lot of people say, well, I don't think I want to be locked down with a private company running our water when we have the obligation to provide.
4: Well, it's a portion of our water system, not the entire amount, right? It's not there. We're not getting all our water from them. Plus, you would have quality requirements within those contracts, and you would have testing all just like you do with our own water. You know, so it's not, you know, all these things are within controls. You can't, you know, municipal water or drinking water is highly regulated by the Texas Department of Environmental Quality. So it's not, you know, to say that it's like, oh, I don't trust private sector. Well, you know, I don't trust government either. So, you know, there's ways to implement things by leveraging the private sector. The private sector is not a bad word. Right.
3: Okay. So back then it would have been

0: 56 or 60. Right. Now it was going to be 78 million to take it to 60%, which is, you know, money's only going to increase. Costs is just going to increase. The longer we wait, but one side is to get a better deal.
1: See, that's a false assumption. Okay,
0: that the cost of diesel is not going to go up.
1: What I'm saying is a false assumption, because it costs government 2 and 3 times as much to build anything as the private sector because of all the requirements that we have to go through.
0: Now, I mean, overall costs of any commodity increase, if nothing else, inflation.
1: Right, you have inflation in places. But
0: that's right.
1: But you have efficiencies that the private sector has that the government does not have. We just agreed to build a 5,000 square foot building for $3 million. There are houses on Ocean Drive that are less expensive than what a simple building is supposed to be for. It's just an office type building that has a laboratory in it that's on the island.
0: Who owns it?
1: We do. It's being built for the city.
0: For what purpose?
1: It's for the wastewater treatment facility's operational building.
0: Hmm.
1: And we are terrible at constructing stuff.

0: In a written statement from Chief of Staff, Governor Abbott's Chief of Staff, Robert Black, the office said that Corpus Christi City Council has once again failed to secure reliable water for their citizens, and that the council lacks the courage to lead or the will to govern. He said that the Texas Water Development Board had already approved $757 million in SWIFT financing, and the Texas Commission on Environmental Quality has fully permitted the Inner Harbor Desal facility. He warned further that if the city continues to stall, the state may have to step in directly to ensure a safe, long-term water supply. What do you think he means by that?
1: I don't know what he means or what he's thinking. I mean, they have a position, but they don't really understand fully our situation, right? You know, and I don't want to subscribe any kind of thought process to the governor, because I haven't been able to explain anything to him. I've tried to get in front of their offices, but they won't meet with us.
0: Who's the us?
1: Myself and other council members that are on the opposite side. We're trying to explain to him. As a matter of fact, when I was at the Republican Party convention in Houston, I actually met with him. I have a picture of me handing him my card saying, if you really want to understand what's happening, here, please have your chief of staff or somebody call me. I never got a call. So it's not through a lack of effort on my part.
0: Yeah.
1: Okay. So, but what I don't think he understands is that what we made was a financial choice, right? We had mentioned this before that, you know, okay, we had other projects, and the decisions were made in 2025, right? When we didn't have this rain that just fell and filled up our reservoirs. So we were looking at a desal project that wasn't going to be delivered until late 2029, early 2030.
0: Anwar Reserves.
1: No. Let me finish that. Okay. Let me finish the thought.
0: Because if you never start it, it's always going to be longer.
1: Okay. So when we were looking at it to start, this is when Kiewit came in and said it's going to be $1.28 billion. And we're going to deliver this in December of 2029 if everything goes on schedule. We were looking at running out of water in September of this year. Right now, this is when we were planning.
0: Although you had councilmen like Greg Smith saying, we're not going to run out of water.
1: No. But what was projected is if everything was standard, that we would run out of water in September. So we were going to spend $1 billion on a project that wasn't going to deliver water until 2 years.
0: Eric Cantu said, we're not going to run out of water.
1: Let me finish. Okay. I'm just going by what was projected by our staff.
0: Okay.
1: So we were not going to have enough water. It wasn't going to get that water to us in time, and it wasn't enough water. It was 30 million gallons a day. We had a 70 million gallon a day problem, and we had a 30 million gallon a day solution. Okay, so what were the other options? Well, it was wastewater reuse, 16 million gallons.
0: Right.
1: Groundwater project, another 20 million that was looking at for brackish eventually. And then 24 million with the Evangeline. All of those combined cost the same as the Okay, so I was looking for $1 billion for 70 million gallons a day or $1 billion for 30 million gallons a day. The projects that we were talking about at the time, we're looking at about 24-month delivery time frame. The desal project was a 4-year delivery
0: time frame. Are those other projects, though, pretty much stalled because of appeals?
1: No. The wastewater reuse project.
0: Oh, no, that one
1: okay,
0: is going.
1: Well, let me finish.
0: Okay.
1: The wastewater reuse project is going to start delivering water this December. And it should be completed by May of next year.
0: So you got all the ground permits and everything else to put the pipes
1: for
0: in?
1: for the wastewater reuse. Yes, all that's done. It's just a matter of just making sure all the construction and all the pipes are built and the tanks are built. That's what we're waiting on, right? But it's not 2029. It's not 2030. It's 2027, right? Now we're blessed that we have the opportunity that we got this rain into our reservoirs that allows
0: us sure.
1: that gives us this time to get those projects online. You know, Evangeline got delayed because of since, but it's still within the time frame that we can get this completed, and we can start. And we actually have two other projects that haven't been even discussed. There's a groundwater brackish water desal thing discussed with Seven Seas on Chapman Ranch. It could deliver about 10 million gallons a day into the south side pump station. We're still working with CC Polymers through a company called Aquatech. That's another 10 million gallons a day that we are not doing any initial investment. It's just a contract to buy water once it's available to us. So there are ways to look at this. You don't put all your eggs in one basket. You're trying to diversify your water supply to get from multiple sources.

0: So you have treatment from multiple sources. It's just a different strategy to go forward with more water at a lower cost. It really was just math, a financial decision.
1: So why not just pull the plug, tell the governor, here, take your money back, and, you know, whatever we spent, we'll just go ahead and begin to pay, because the governor said, he said they've done their part, provided funding and permits and other support.
0: Okay, but he hasn't talked to us. He hasn't communicated with us. I wish I could have that opportunity to explain what I just explained to you, to explain to the governor that we're out there getting water. We're coming out of this. We're not going to go back into it. We're going to have to change our drought contingency plan, not to just have water sources from Lake Corpus Christi and Choke Canyon. That we've done a lot to solve this problem. As a matter of fact, I think we have solved it in a big way. Yes, because we found the amount of water we're looking for. Now, that's to get us back to whole. Like, if we never got another drop of water from our reservoirs, we could probably manage. But that doesn't allow for growth. So we got to look at water for growth in the future.
1: And so desal is not out totally, just in the inner harbor.
0: Right.
1: Even though all the agencies have permitted it.
0: Even then, I think we need to look at it from a different procurement process. And look at it from because the design build thing, it puts all the risk on the city, and so we need to look at different ways to do that. And it doesn't have to be the Ann Arbor; it could be Barney Davis. You know, the port and the Nueces River Authority are moving forward with the Harbor Island.
1: This is a bigger issue than even streets and housing, right? Isn't it?
0: It's more complicated.
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7: Hey there, Corpus Christi. It's me, Tommy Cool. 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
1: Gil, we got some text lines that came in. I'll read them real quick, and if you can. Joe says, are you suggesting that waiting for a better price for diesel is a good strategy? It's a bad strategy. Prices always go up. Meanwhile, we pay thousands of dollars to restore our dead and weed-infested lawns.
0: Ooh. So it's a different procurement process. It's to leverage the private sector for lower costs, not, you know, there's always going to be inflationary costs with regards, and that's the reason why we decided not to do it initially. The cost difference was significant. Like, just to give you perspective,

0: If we pay $3 per thousand gallons coming out of Owen Stevens, the cost for that desal is going to be projected at $8.26 on the low side. The water that we're looking that we did with wastewater and the other projects was going to be around $4.
1: But what he ties this to is his lawn.
0: I know. My lawn's brown too.
1: Infested, dead, you know.
0: I can't do anything about what we...
1: This temporary reprieve where you can water once a week instead of every 2 weeks is helping a little bit.
0: Well, I go back to this because if we would have done at least one or two of these projects prior to last year, instead of waiting and putting all our eggs in the Inner Harbor basket, I can go back to 2020 when I suggested this. If we would have done at least one of those projects, we would not have been in that situation.
1: Mondo says you might have a solution of groundwater, but is it sustainable? It's not sustainable like desalination is.
0: Okay, well, groundwater is not the complete solution. It's a diversification solution where you do multiple projects where you don't have to maximize all of them. So you like right now, we're basically on two sources, the Nueces River and the Mary Roads Pipeline. And we're actually pumping more in the Mary Roads Pipeline than we have actual rights to. We actually have rights to about 59 million gallons a day.
1: I thought it was 70, but it was using 55.
0: No. We are pumping 72 million gallons a day because we're taking advantage of
1: 2 million a day more than you should, because you can go up to 70.
0: No.
1: Mary
0: Roads Pipeline is actually designed for 100 million gallons a day.
1: Okay.
0: It's just shy of it. It's like 99 point something because it's designed for acre feet. Okay. So we have the rights at Lower Colorado River at 35,000 acre feet of water, and then at Lake Texan at 31,244 acre feet of water. So when you convert that to gallons, it's about 59 million gallons a day. Now, we're pumping 72 because we have some extra water that we can get from Lake Texana that is not always available.
1: Because of all the rain and stuff.
0: We're buying the water that was given to Formosa and about another 10,000 acre feet of water. So we're getting more water than what we have rights to. But it's, you know.
1: Samuel says, I really appreciate how Councilman Gil Hernandez routinely explains issues practically and factually. I pray that we elect other council members with such gravity. JR says, what does that do to the rural community that's dependent on well water?
0: Okay, we're not, you know, everything that has that done through well water, because the state of Texas uses well water all over the place. You know, the Vista Ridge pipeline that San Antonio uses well water from 100 miles away from San Antonio. There's 56 brackish water desal plants throughout the state of Texas. Groundwater is part of a solution, not the only solution. And you don't want to, you know,
1: being heavily, because it takes longer to recharge it and everything else.
0: You don't, it's not something you exclusively use and drain. It's something that you manage over time. And what you want to do is spread it out. It's kind of like when you invest your portfolio of your retirement, you don't put it all in one or two stocks. You diversify your portfolio so where, you know, one comes up, one goes down. It's a diversification is a very a great strategy when it comes to water.
1: Gilbert says, don't dump water from the lake ever, and we should be fine.
0: Well, you still have evaporation. I mean, again, you want to have multiple sources, because if it doesn't rain or you don't get the flow of water, you want to make sure you have other options, not just rely on one or two.
1: Jan says, I don't care about my lawn, but my foundation's crumbling under my house because I can only water it once every 2 weeks.
0: No, you can water it.
1: Once a week under one was down to one. But you can do the foundation every day
0: handheld hose. You can do handheld hose. You can water your foundation every day.
1: Yeah, if that's what you
0: Or you could do one of those soaker hoses. That's fine. You just, if you're doing your foundation, go ahead and do your foundation.
1: Okay. I'm not asking anything without a name. Don't send me questions with no name. So the governor, he said that he will use all necessary tools to ensure the region's supply, and that he would micromanage the city's water affairs because the council's in action on moving forward, because it's not dead. There's an election.
0: Right.
1: This could be brought back to the table again.
0: You know,
1: after this election,
0: with regards to that, my goal is to make sure we have water, you know, at the lowest possible price at the quickest we could get it. And that was the decision that I made.

0: with exhibits about her life and career, and kiosks for visitors to share their thoughts. In the nearby city of Sevierville, markers will be placed throughout the city for a self-guided walking tour of places that were important to her. I'm Donna Warder.
1: More on these stories at townhall.com.
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1: Here's Rich Thomason now with a midday Wall Street Business Report.
4: Oil prices, which have been up and down since the start of the Iran war, are up again this week as the conflict heats up. The latest price spike sees Brent crude, the international standard, rising 1.8% to $97.33 per barrel. Benchmark U.S. crude rose 2.1% to $92.92. The financial markets will be watching closely tomorrow when the monthly jobs report is released. It's the government's employment update for the month of August. The Dutch Central Bank has moved billions of dollars worth of its gold reserves from North America to London. The shift, described as crisis preparedness, happened between March and August. The bank has transferred some 86 metric tons of gold to London from New York and Ottawa. For the Wall Street Business Report, I'm Rich Thomason.
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6: Today, expect mostly sunny skies with some heat and increasing winds in the afternoon. The temperature will reach a high of 100. Tonight will be breezy at first, then becoming partly cloudy and humid with a low of 79. Tomorrow will be partly sunny and very warm with increasing breezes in the afternoon and a chance of thunderstorms in some areas. The high will be around 97. Moving on to Saturday, anticipate a mix of sun and clouds with afternoon breezes and a high of 95. With your AccuWeather forecast, I'm meteorologist Joe Lundberg.
7: And welcome to Island Moon Live. Welcome aboard, friends. It's another beautiful Island Moon Thursday, September 3rd. We are at our Docks Waterline Studios, a whole cast of characters and a lot of stuff to get to, so we are going to dive right on into it. Tyler, the surf trout tamer, Thorson, joining me. We've got Jay Gardner, JJ Hart, Kim Irwin, Dale Rankin, and my name is Jacob Oggs. We are glad you're here. We talk about things going on Padre Island, Flower Bluff, Port Aransas, Corpus Christi, and the Coastal Bend. As a whole, there's
8: if you're coming down to the beach this weekend, driving is pretty good. The water's kind of low. We've got two tides during the day, high tides in the morning. The access road 6 is a little dicey, but once you get down to the low road, you're okay. If you're going to North Pack, South Pack, all that's fine. If you're headed down to the seashore, it is still dicey, starting about the 17. So,
9: and really, when we say dicey, it's like really bad.
8: It's dicey.
10: Travel in pairs.
9: Yes.
8: But the trout's been really good. If you get into the Island Moon this week, you'll figure out that Big Al caught a bunch of trout at Fish Pass, and so fishing's pretty good up there, especially in the morning.
9: Pumps are showing up too.
7: Small
8: pumping
7: up. Are we finally getting over our cold water upwelling?
8: It's still lingering. That stuff will not go away.
10: Lingering upwelling.
7: Yeah, it's lingering much later than it usually does.
8: It is, and what that affects is the water clarity. So the water clarity, even though it looks kind of like greenish, it's about a 5 out of 6. So
7: yeah,
8: but it's not bad.
7: Okay, and we're not expecting it to run on too much longer. We're already seeing a lot of movement of mullet And things. And
8: plenty of bait in the wade gut.
7: Yes.
8: So bring your cast net.
7: So it's,
10: there's some stingrays as well.
8: There's a lot of stingrays.
10: In the hospital this week.
9: There's a lot.
8: Marty caught four in the space of about an hour the other day. So
10: my friend caught only the barb in her

0: bush.
1: Oh, man, that is painful. I've been hit twice.
2: Really?
1: Hot water. If you can get some hot water on you, the better. So, yep. Yeah.
0: As hot as you can stand it.
1: As hot as you can stand it immediately. So.
0: Yeah.
3: So the two most asked questions this week on the island. When are they going to put out the bids for the restaurant on Bob Hall Pier?
4: Right.
3: And I talked to the Troy Adler, the head of the park board, this week, and I have the schedule in the moon this week. They're a few weeks away. They're going to set up a committee to study.
1: To do the selections,
3: and they'll have that done in 2 or 3 weeks. They expect to go out for proposals for prospective operators sometime around the end of September, and they expect to have someone selected by the end of October.
2: Wow, any rumors fast. You can talk about?
3: Yeah. Well, they're not sure they're going to get. And my question was, well, are you going to do a revenue split like last time, or are you looking for somebody to pay a flat rate? And the answer that I got was, we're open to any ideas.
0: Yeah, the committee is going to, which I don't know how many people are going to be on the committee, but it's of the Coastal Committee of the Coastal Parks Board people. We'll be negotiating and deciding on which route would be the best for the concessionaire, I guess it would be called, or a restaurateur.
3: It's 5,000 square feet. That's a lot of space.
0: It's a big space.
3: And it's a great location. And I just got the impression that they really don't know who the applicants are going to be.
0: Well, and
3: local, or
0: I'm curious to find out more information about where all of them are coming from, because I know there's a few locals that we've kind of talked to people that have inquired about it. But with this being the only restaurant out over the water south of Galveston?
3: Yeah.
0: That would be, right?
3: We just don't know.
1: What's on top of us right now?
5: On the surf.
2: Okay. Gulf
5: surf. Waterfront.
1: I can smell the shrimp from here.
0: Yeah.
4: I know.
1: I'm hungry too.
0: Yeah.
3: So the second question is, when are the canals on the island going to open? And the answer is, it looks like probably sometime before the end of October, but that's speculative. We still don't know. So we'll wait and see how that plays out. You were probably watching, JJ, you had a very eventful week at City Hall this week.
1: Oh, my goodness.
3: We put maybe the fifth of six bullets in the head of the Inner Harbor plant. We got one left in the chamber, depending on what the new council does. So the whole thing goes to an election now. It's just a matter of who we want to elect. And the next step, the other thing that fell was, we got a review from the Nueces River Authority for a $4.5 billion with a B dollar plant at Harbor Island. And they're wanting the city of Corpus Christi to commit to 50 million gallons a day of water, which
1: I think they did.
3: Well, they did. They paid, what was it, $2.7 million.
1: $2.7 for the reservation.
3: But they're
1: reservation
3: saying
1: fee.
3: They don't need the whole 50. And if they don't need the whole 50, then they lose what they don't take in the beginning, because they're going to sell it. But what I saw there was, that's what's coming. We've talked about it on this show before, and I don't want to get lost in the water issue here, but we've had Charlie Zahn on here. We've had port people, and they all say the same thing. A scalable project at Harbor Island is this long-term solution, and it looks like we saw the first part of that this week. They brought in a guy from the Israeli water.
0: So is the state going to be involved in that, or is that just a city project?
3: They say they've got some state money, and they're going back and forth to D.C. They think they're going to get some Washington money. But then after they did the presentation, I made a few phone calls, and what the response I got was, without the city committing to the 50 million gallons, the project doesn't happen. So the city's got some leverage to negotiate. But as of right now, they voted down Harbor Island. So now that becomes, I assume, the issue.
2: Wait, they voted down Harbor Island or Inner Harbor?
3: I mean, Inner Harbor. Yeah. They voted down Inner Harbor. And then that becomes, I guess, the main issue in the
2: and
3: council.
2: And then there's
3: races.
2: That whole issue with the funding we've already received. And I think it says it's only for Inner Harbor. I don't think it can be utilized
3: it
2: for
3: can.
2: Harbor Island.
0: No, that was the money that they asked several times. Hey, can we use this for something else?
2: Yeah, no.
0: Can we fix streets? No.
3: They got four letters. And they all said the same thing.
0: Yeah.
3: So on a rumor went out this week on the reliable news source known as social media, which said that Windstorm Insurance was canceling all windstorm policies for
0: second homes.
3: What I talked to Greg Smith, who is on that board, And what happened is you had one rogue member.

0: member who made a proposal in committee and never even got out of committee, much less to a vote. It was an 8-1 or 6-1 vote against it. So that didn't happen. That was a shot across the bow from somebody up the country that's still trying to stick it to us down here on the coast. But that did not happen, and that will not happen.
1: Right.
0: So that went. So we can put that to rest. The next thing we had this week, I addressed the use of hotel occupancy tax and how we might get a little more of that coming back to our island. I went through the numbers, and we're about to see more money coming in from the permits because they're going to $20 in January. So I think here on the island, for the election, we have two issues. The first is putting our mobility plan in place for our candidates need to address that. And secondly, what we're going to do to get more facilities on our city beaches. I mean, you look at the county, they're breaking ground on Tuesday on an $8 million pavilion, right?
2: Mm-hmm.
0: We got a pier with a restaurant coming. They're starting work on the road, the access road down at Bali Park on Tuesday on the same day.
2: Construction starts this week.
0: And you look on the city beaches, we got one set of restrooms on the seawall and a bunch of outhouses. So
3: wait, but you just know that
1: the important stuff.
3: You know, the ISAC put a lot of time into trying to get more restrooms on the beach, and we kept running into issues with was it like disability issues, but also just we couldn't lay them. And then the ones the city was recommending were so expensive. We're like, we're not spending that much money.
0: $300,000 a toilet seat.
3: It was something like $2 million for six toilets, like that.
2: Well, and
3: we've done a lot of research into that in the past.
0: And while we do that, people still use the two truck door open method, or they go in the dunes and dodge the rattlesnakes.
2: Yeah.
0: So, if we don't address it at the council level, that's what we're going to keep doing. We've been doing it for 20 years.
4: We did have the stainless steel trailer there for a while, but then they started stealing from
5: that. Those were $65,000 a pop, and that was an idea from staff. Exactly. And so people were stealing the solar panels, the stainless steel
2: faucets,
5: fixtures.
2: Exactly.
1: Was there any copper?
0: Yeah, not anymore.
2: Not after that first week, yeah.
5: Those things got stripped to the bones.
0: I was going through the Moon archives, all the stuff I've accumulated over the years, island-related, and I found a letter from a lady who moved here in 1968 and lived here for 31 years. And there's a lot of interesting stuff in there, but the thing that struck me was there were two hippie communes here that lasted for several years. They lived in the dunes, and they built whatever they could build out of what they found on the beach. And they were residents of Duneville.
2: Duneville.
0: And when I first got here, there was a lady that gave birth in a dugout in the dunes, but I didn't know that there were whole communities down there. So it's a really good read. She ran a hamburger joint. At one point, there were four hamburger joints, 19 T-shirt shops, and two hippie communes.
2: And they had surfboard rentals, too. And this was all a mile south of Bob Hall.
4: Wow. That's.
0: And then a hurricane came in, what was it, 77, I think, Allison or something like that. And that was the end of that. And then GLO, Texas General Land Office, came in and moved their boundaries back to the dune lines because they were basically squatters. And so they showed them the way to the behind the dune lines. And so that's also in the Moon this week. So it's been an eventful week. We have I got the impression, and I don't know what you thought, JJ, but I got the impression that we kind of had I won't say a changing of the guard, but a changing of the political winds at the city council. Not only did they get a proposal for Harbor Island, they also put to rest the incentive money to the hometown, the hotel downtown. After all of that, we're right back where we started, right?
3: I mean, it's getting closer to election season, and we'll get into this later, but gunning back 20 questionnaires from the candidates, and one of the questions is what they think about DSAL.
0: Yeah.
3: And if they do, where do they want it? I also asked the question about the island regarding the JFK projects, the mobility plan, and the increase in the fees on the beach. So I'm still going through those. We'll get back to those later. But Canada's put in a lot of time. There's a lot of information in there. And so if you want to get to know your candidates.
2: We're going to talk with JJ about that. Before we jump to a break, I do want to let you know that the Wounded Warrior Beach Bash is coming up on the weekend of the 25th through the 27th. The

0: Most will be the Surfside Condos. This is a great chance for you to sponsor something with the Wounded Warrior Project. 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That's 830-591-8212, or contact Linda Lindsay.
1: Coach Linda Lindsay. Yes, she got a hold of you. So
0: she's been a big helper with the Wounded Warrior Beach Bash, and it's a great organization, a great kind of event, and they really help out a lot of these wounded vets and their families.
2: They've been doing that for a long time. They bring them down for the weekend, and their families. It's been doing that for 10 years or so.
1: And they're still looking for sponsors, so please reach out to Coach Linda Lindsay.
0: Linda.Lindsay1@yahoo.com. And we are going to take a quick break when we return. J.J. Hart.
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0: And welcome aboard. This is Island Moon Live on a beautiful Island Moon Thursday. We are here at our Docks Waterline Studios and wanted to let you know if you've got that holiday party or a holiday event coming up, your group gathering, family, or anybody, you need to set something up, have a party at the waterline. Consider, you know, coming over, checking it out, have an organized event, have something go on down here. I know I've been to several types of events here, between Mardi Gras parties to birthdays and all kinds of great stuff. Come on down to the waterline, the best sunsets in the city, and amazing food, seafood, and stuff for the land lovers as well. So we will come, I guess we will see you at Docks.
1: A nice breeze through here this morning.
2: And you might see a dolphin.
1: Yeah, and maybe even a manatee.
2: Yeah, and maybe a manatee.
1: And so we did hear, we'll talk to Brian Gully about this after a while. He brought up at the ISAC meeting last night that there's about only about 4 feet of water in the middle of Packard Channel. So if you're coming through drawing more water than that, stick to the...
2: Tilt your motors up and go on the north side. You know that, Brian. So, it's deeper on the north side.
1: So, Kim, one thing I noticed this week in looking at April's column, it looked like we had a lot of real estate activity in the last week.
3: Actually, it's incredible. One thing I was going to talk about is the property taxes. They came down.
0: Really?
3: In general. I could not believe it on some of the statistics.
1: State. The state did that.
3: Yeah, I was talking to Selena Boggs with American Ad Valerum, and I have her do my house and some other properties. I was amazed, but the stats are up. We're getting contracts now like over $1.5 million, and these condos are starting to move. Like, say, 150,000 up to 350.

0: 50, and the houses were getting more showings. Like on my inventory, I see San Antonio, Waco, Austin,
1: really?
0: And I even see Rockport coming over.
1: Mm. And these are second homes?
0: Primary and secondary.
1: Okay, so
0: and actually, yeah, a little of both. And what Dale said that about killed a sale.
2: Yeah.
0: So the Board of Realtors and the condo associations, when they got the memo that second and third homes or properties wouldn't be covered by windstorm, oh my gosh.
2: It's a red herring. Don't worry about it.
0: No, it's gone. It's history now.
2: We got Greg Smith is on the case.
0: Yeah.
3: Any clients asking if dirt's coming out of the faucet still, or is that have they gotten over that?
0: Well, I have like 10 gallons of bleach in my trunk. So homes I show, I clean their toilets and sinks.
2: Well, you were talking about
4: that's a lot of bleach.
0: It's about, a lot, like water.
2: Talking about taxes, there was this week they approved a no new tax rate of 0.5% increase, which we're thankful for. Normally they go for about 6.5%.
0: Oh, yeah.
2: But the telling thing was, as I listened to the council, they said, well, this is going to be, it's $5 for the average household in Corpus Christi. It'll go up $5 a year, right? On the island, it's $14. So we're paying, our property tax burden is three times the average of the rest of the city. So that's why you hear us screaming about taxes out here. That's why. We feel it. When they hiccup, we feel it.
1: And is that just the island, or is it this district, or does it like as...
2: Well, it's $14 for every $500,000 of taxable value. So if your house is $500,000, you're paying $14, while across the rest of the city, it's $5. If you're one of the lucky ones that has your house is $1 million, well, you're going up a whopping $28, so watch out. But if you got $1 million house, you can probably afford the $28. But the point is, that's our tax burden.
0: It is. And people sometimes refer to the island, only the rich people live here. It's based on the house replacement value. And your taxes are your tax assessed value. So they're a little bit more expensive out here, but we certainly carry the burden. I think for what, 46 or 48%?
2: Well, I don't know. We're probably, around 15%. The last time I'd ran the numbers, are about 15% of the total tax burden. I'm trying to get the taxable value numbers from the appraisal district, and I've yet to see them. They do them by zip code, and so I can't separate out Flower Bluff from the island. And I'm particularly interested in Port Aransas, north of Packery Channel. And I looked through the hotel occupancy tax this week, and it's about $20 million a year in the city, and about six of that is coming off the island. So it's time that we turn that into a campaign issue. And so when candidates come out here, we need to press them on that. What are you going to do to help us? You've got to do something, because if we keep doing what we're doing, we're going to keep getting what we're getting. And I'm not faulting the Convention and Visitors Bureau. The problem is the money's not getting to them. It goes into the hot tax, and it disappears into other places, and it's not going to the purpose that tax is designed for. And I think at some point, and probably now, we need to start thinking about doing our own tourist improvement district, like the hotel operators have done.
0: That would be great.
2: And I think it's time to start thinking about how to organize that, and probably do, if we can, some kind of a partnership with Port Aransas, so that we need to be in charge of our brand out here. Mm-hmm. And we're generating the money to do it, and the CVB is doing the best that they can, but this is a council problem.
1: This is
2: something the council needs to address.
1: Jay, you used to be the ISAC chair, and y'all went to the ISAC meeting last night. Was there anything new that came out of that? How was the meeting?
4: It was a few updates.
2: Skate park.
4: They're putting some new equipment over at Olberg Park, and Ken will be happy about that. Commodore's Park, they're going to do a ribbon cutting around mid-October, something like that. And then, of course, the skate park. Skate park at Billish, there was some kickback on the design of that, but we got some good clarification on that. They are at 100% design, and they are looking to go out and do design build and hopefully break ground around January. So
2: they've got a proprietary design. It's designed for all levels
4: ages
2: of skaters,
4: all ages.
2: And what happened is a diagram that was very preliminary and in error got out on Facebook, and one of the local TV stations picked it up without bothering to check and see if it was accurate or
1: not.
2: So
1: you're telling me there's untrue information on Facebook?
2: Well, and you expect that, but you would hope the TV station would fact check it before they put it out, but they didn't do that.
3: Maybe the AI person didn't do it. Or the AI didn't
4: I don't
3: do
4: know.
3: It.
4: Yeah.
2: And
4: right.
2: So all of the experts.
4: We're not going to say what channel that was.
2: All the expert skate park designers out there who've never designed a skate park decided that was a bad design and started kicking up dust. and

0: they got the right design out and explained to them what they're doing and why, and it all calmed down. So it's going to go into the, I would say, the sort of the south end of Village Park, not too close to the houses.
1: Right.
0: Kind of right over on the Gypsy Street side. And it looks like it's going to start construction sometime early next year, something like
1: January.
0: That.
1: January. That was the idea. So, yeah. No, it's a good-looking design. I think everybody's going to be happy with it.
0: So we've got that's all going on. There's also, of course, the ubiquitous campaign signs that are springing up.
1: Oh, jeez.
0: Not in the TxDOT right away. Over, Brian's got some on his land, but the people have gotten the word's gotten out. If you put them in the TxDOT right away, they're going to pick them like bad mushrooms.
1: Well, we all need more targets at the Ranchita, so
2: yeah, exactly.
1: We can help.
0: And so, and just in a word to all the city council candidates that have been calling, we sell ads. So,
1: yes, absolutely.
2: Get your sponsorships right here in the Island Moon, islandmoon.com, and Island Moon Live on YouTube.
1: And that's why Greg Smith said he'd never put his face on one of those campaign signs because he knows that we use them for targets. Okay, okay, I'm going
0: to
1: get.
0: It's easy to paint a mustache. I had a friend that was a sports writer in Bryan, and somebody painted mustaches on all of his billboards, and it crushed him. And then he found out it was his employer.
1: Perfect.
0: So JJ, when are the candidates coming out here? It's coming up, right?
3: September 16th, we have the at-large forum, and September 23rd, we have the mayoral and the District 4. By the way, we're down to 7 candidates for mayoral. Another one dropped out. So,
0: the humanity.
3: I know. Makes it a little easier to handle.
1: You're still going to have a runoff, though.
3: There's going to be a runoff, I think, in all 3 that we vote for. I have a feeling we're going to have a runoff in at large, too. That's a big field.
4: Yeah.
3: There's 15 people in that field.
0: You got to get to 12% to avoid a runoff.
3: So, and, I mean, even as you read about it, it's like there's not one candidate that people are just overwhelmed by. Different people have their pockets.
0: We're waiting to see what's going to happen with the 12,000 people that signed that petition. That they're we don't know exactly who they are or how they're going to vote, but if half of them show up and all vote for the same candidates, we're only going to have probably 100 to 115, maybe 120,000
3: votes. I got to tell you, it does depend on the issue because I'm going through the questionnaires. So far, we have 20 questionnaires back. I think we'll get 22 in total. And
0: how many misspelled words?
3: There was a few. But in general, so one of the questions was, do you support DSAL? And I think only one or two have just come out and said no. Most candidates say they support DSAL. And then the question is, where do they support it? In what form? Combined with something else? But there aren't a lot of dead set against DSAL. It's just part of the solution. So.
2: Well, and on some of the, at least the questionnaires that I kind of thumbed through real quick, people do give a yes or no answer, but then they back it up. And a lot of them really kind of explain their understood reasoning behind it. And we're going to jump to a quick break, but when we return, we will find out what the candidates are saying and why. Hold fast.
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0: 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They're also on Facebook where they post a bunch of new vehicles that come in and stuff they're looking to get out. Go get you a good deal. Tell them you heard about it on Island Moon Live.
1: He's got a lot full of cars. I drove by there a couple of days ago.
0: Yeah, there's a bunch.
2: And he has hardly any overhead. He's no paving. He's got a mobile home trailer for it. So yeah, that's how he can offer right. more.
1: He's not selling cars.
3: I called him. We had this lady lost her husband. He came over, so sweet, brought a cashier's check, picked up the vehicle and sold it that night. But it helped out my seller. He was just awesome.
0: Yes, great guy to deal
3: Absolutely.
0: With. Great guy to deal with. And a very smart sponsor of the show. And definitely much appreciated. He's got a full lot of cars. We got a table full of characters. Tyler, the pirate of Picanha Thorson, Dr. Brian Gully, J.J. Hart, Kim Irwin, Dale Rankin, and my name is Jacob Oggs. Some people are watching us on Island Moon Live on YouTube. If you're hearing this and you want to go back and missed a part of the show you want to catch up on, just go find us on YouTube. If not, you can find us here on 1440 KEYS Corpus Christi and 98.7 FM. So, J.J., if people are kind of wondering about all these people running for office and want to get a little more info on the candidates, you put together a questionnaire that you sent out to everybody. And before the program, we were talking about ways to get that posted. So we'll have those links shared through the Island Moon, probably our Facebook and website. But tell us about the questionnaire, how you came up with everything.
4: We also did a similar thing 2 years ago. I wanted to come up with a questionnaire that gives a baseline of information for the candidates. So there's going to be certain questions that you just want to hear from everybody. And it has to do with just their basic information, how long they've been in Corpus, how long they've been on the island. And then there are, well, in this one, had some specific question about what recently went on with council and the mayor issue. Had some questions about water and desal. Some questions about city issues, but also some specific questions about the island.
1: Like, do you know where it is?
4: Well, but also I ask how many times people have visited the island, because some live here, but most visit, and they talk about how often they visit and the reasons they've come here. So before we get to the candidate forum, this way people can have a baseline understanding of what the candidates are about. So when you're there, you don't have to have them reiterate all the basic information. You already have that.
1: Yeah.
4: So if there are questions to be asked, and we will take questions from the audience as long as they're related to city council, not related to state or federal.
0: Yeah.
4: But if they're related to city council, we'll take questions from the audience.
0: Yeah.
4: Something for an individual. We're not going to ask the same question for every candidate. I don't like going down the line and having, because then by the time you get to the 11th, they've already heard 10 answers.
0: Like, yeah, yeah.
4: It just sounds the same every time.
0: All those guys in front of me were lying.
2: Where will this be, JJ? Where's the location?
4: So at the Island Presbyterian Church here on the island. It's on Fortuna Bay off of Gypsy. We had one of our forums there last year. It's a good venue. We're going to have it streaming, so we're going to have a link out so people can watch it online. And also, we'll have it uploaded to YouTube so they can watch it continuously on YouTube. But as we

0: we do it, we, and by the way, so we've already got back 20 questionnaires. I'm still waiting for two more, but 20 of them come back, and I've been going, they are deep because people put in a lot of time and they've answered some very specific questions. So if you want to have an understanding of these candidates, I ask about what boards they've served on and what they've contributed when they've been on the board. So, and people have put in a good amount of time answering the questions, so you can read through it. Some have said, I'm not on any board. And then you wonder, okay, is this the right venue for someone that has been on a board? Others have been on more than a dozen boards, and you see that they've been proactive in the in corpus and getting involved. So it really helps you decide. I mean, I got to tell you, there's a lot of at-large candidates I know nothing about, and reading through these is really going to give me a baseline understanding. And then I'm hoping at the forum, and just so you know, the way the forum's going to work is all the candidates are going to be able to have a opening statement. Depending on how many candidates show up, we will vary. And then there will be some questions from the audience, probably based on the questionnaires, and then there'll be a closing statement. But with, call it 11 candidates, that's going to go by pretty quickly. Like, they only get like 10 minutes of time each. But this is going to be probably the only time that some of the island is going to be able to see some of these candidates in person.
1: Well, and I think we've got such kind of pivotal issues coming up. It's never been more pertinent for people to understand who they're voting for and what they're going to represent.
0: And, but I really like some people, you can tell they really understand the island mobility plan. Every candidate supports the projects in the JFK. They know it's been funded. They just are wondering why hasn't it been done yet. And but this is why. But I think one of the benefits of not only having the questionnaire but having the forum is you focus the candidates on some of the island issues, because it's very possible that when it's not election season, we might not get as much attention. There is a bridge, and sometimes it's a separation. So we need to really make them aware of the things that we want done. And it's like, listen, these projects are funded. Why aren't we getting it done? And you know, Dale, like when the island wants something, they show up and they make their voices heard. We don't.
1: And when are the forums again?
0: So it's September 16th is for the at-large, and September 23rd is for the mayoral and District 4 candidates. They're both at the Island Presbyterian Church, and they're both from 6 p.m. to 8 p.m.
2: And I was disappointed that there were no candidates from any of the races at the ISAC meeting last night. I expected at least a few of them to show up. Brian, you're the chair of that. That's a good place for people to come in and get a good handle on what's going on.
3: I didn't even see Kaylin Paxson there, but I did see her this morning at breakfast at a meeting.
2: She's usually been with her at length. We covered. You guys covered a lot of ground. Those things are usually the first Tuesday of each month. This one was on Wednesday because there was a council meeting. But you've made that point a lot on this show that it's good to have people that have been on other boards if they're going to run for council, so you have some idea of where they're coming from and how they operate.
3: JJ is 100% right in that I've always felt this way, that in the past, when it came out in the paper, they would list all the candidates, and they'd list their name, age, and occupation. That's all they would tell you about it. And now they don't even list their age, right? Yeah. Mm-hmm. So it's occupation, and some of that's real vague, consultant. President.
2: I went through president of what?
4: Visionary.
3: So if you put an application for the port commissioner, which this is important, like the port commissioner.
2: Yeah.
3: You fill out their application form, and then they ask you to submit your resume, and that's where you put down what boards you've served on, and it's on their application as well.
2: Right.
3: It's on my resume, and you start seeing, because that's so important. You shouldn't start out and say, okay, I've never done anything, but I think I want to be.
2: Right.
3: I want to run this city.
2: Right.
3: $1.8 billion business, and I'm going to run that stuff.
2: And you say to them, what are you going to do? Well, I'm going to cut waste. What are you going to cut? Well, I won't know until I'm in there.
3: Yeah, I'm going to have to learn.
0: A lot of people say that. It's like, I don't have the answer, but if you elect me, I will. Why don't you learn it before?
3: I'm willing to learn it.
0: There's people that have learned it already, and others are saying, I will learn it. Why don't you prove to us that you're willing to do it?
3: So start on a board
0: or
3: two or three boards where the community can vet you, because the most important thing on a board is not just getting on the board, is can you work with your fellow board members to accomplish something?
2: Right.
3: And a lot of people are just fighting about something, or they're quiet, never say a word, and they vote, and they're just there to vote. You need to be on a board and show that you can generate some kind of product there.
2: Right.
3: And
0: there's always been three type of people on boards. There's the ones that figure out what to do and they get it done. They're the ones that will do things when asked, and they're ones that think that just by showing up, they're fulfilling their duties.
2: Yeah. Are they? Are
0: and,
2: they? they post something on social media and think that that's the. Yeah. Look, I did my part. I posted it. I, someone

0: needs to do something about that.
1: I love the I'm here to end corruption.
0: Yeah.
2: How do we know?
3: I have
1: all for votes. Yeah.
3: But I mean, I've been getting some messages from candidates that their time has been very stretched thin because they're really focusing on ending the corruption at City Hall and throughout the entire city. So it's been detracting them from being able to fill out the questionnaire.
1: Yeah.
3: But you know, those things do take time. I mean, corruption doesn't get finalized in one evening.
1: Not all heroes wear capes.
3: Exactly.
1: We know this.
3: So, yeah.
4: If you have a full-time job, for instance, if you have a full-time job and you have to be there most of the time, your boss isn't going to let you off, this is not the job for you because it's almost a full-time job.
0: It's 20 hours a week on the base is what
3: I am not going to ask the question, will you make time to run on council? Because 100% of candidates
4: are
3: always going to say.
4: Yeah.
3: So I'm not going to ask the question. If I already know the answer to a question, I'm not asking it.
0: Well, they say that, you talk to the people in the job, and they say it's about 20 hours. A district job is about 20 hours a week just to get started because you got to show up at various things. And that's,
1: so are you
0: and,
1: counting
0: and then
1: that
0: you got
1: as
0: the meetings. And then meetings this week went to, I don't know, what,
2: 12 hours?
0: Or 10, yeah. Yeah.
4: And if they put on their questionnaire retired from what?
0: Right.
4: You know?
1: Yeah.
0: Well, retired, they just got some new radials on their truck.
3: No, but.
5: Or retired from another board.
3: If there's a hyphen, then it's that.
1: Yeah.
3: But when you read through the questionnaire, some people will go into detail about what they've done and their experience, and they will explain why they can read financials and why they have business background.
1: Yeah.
3: But you can see if people don't list those kinds of things, then you can read between the lines and realize they don't have experience in that stuff, and then you have to wonder, is this someone I want to put in a position to run, as Brian even said, a $1.8 billion business?
0: And every council needs a budget reader. Every city council that I've ever been in front of, you got to have at least one person on there that actually reads down into line 71.
4: It's, you know, that, so, and we had it. We had, you know, Greg Smith was very good at
3: he
4: that.
3: Was good. Dan Suckley was great. Colin
4: Dan
3: Suckley's
4: good.
3: David Loeb.
4: Gil knows more about that than anyone I've
0: I've
4: seen.
0: He's probably the budget reader.
4: You want to ask numbers? He's like, Greg could do that too.
0: Yeah.
4: Greg, you could ask him a number.
0: Yeah.
4: He had that number.
0: Yeah.
4: Most of them don't, you know.
0: Yeah. So Kim, looking at from the real estate perspective, what does the real estate business on the island need from the city? You talked about taxes, but there's got to be zoning. But they obviously keep short-term rentals out of the neighborhoods.
5: Right. The short-term rentals out of the houses, they have to rent for 1 month or longer. But I think the roads, I think that's a big thing, like the infrastructure.
0: Yeah.
5: You know, people come down and they drive a fairly nice car, and they're like, what? We're spending $1 million on a house or $500,000 and the roads aren't any good. Said, well, I can work on paving in front of your house.
1: Well, and right. Something that some people have been bringing up, especially candidates running for office, that now that we've got a little more of a hold on the desal issue, we're pivoting back to roads being such a huge kind of hot topic with things that are going on. And then, of course, with the lowered credit rating and, you know, bonds not being a
0: thing.
1: Well,
0: I got to laugh. I was listening to the council meeting this week, and they're talking about there was a motion made not to do that 0.5% increase. And they said, well, it's going to cost, I think it was $800,000+. And so they turn around, and the first thing that we hear back is, well, we'll have to take that from the streets. And then I'm looking at the budget. Streets are 1% of the general fund. But
5: that's
0: when you
5: crazy.
0: Say we got to cut, so, we're going to have to take, we're not going to be able to fix the streets. And you don't look at.
2: That's what they've said, though, that they have to. They can't get more
0: streets
2: on there.
0: Streets are mostly bonds, and cutting the tax rate is not going to reduce the number of bonds that have already been floated and are going to fix the streets.
1: Well, and we've had a kind of a workover of our street equipment and how we go about doing things. I mean, I know it's not just because it's not just streets; it's also other vehicle maintenance that the city has, you know,
0: We borrowed a lot of money to put into the streets in the last.
3: We had a street user fee in that some councils spent a lot of time going through and figuring out. It went on our water bill.
1: Yeah.
3: And then they took it out. I was like, that was for street maintenance, which was going to maintain it. If you're not spending it there, you're taking it from another part of the general fund.
0: I drive around in town and I see road construction, street construction everywhere. And then you look on the island, we got streets that have got the underground infrastructure in, haven't been paved since the 1970s. Our paper streets,
4: and
0: we're
4: still,
0: for some reason, we just, that's the a hill we can't climb somehow.
2: Tim's right about that. We go on complete foundation repairs. We're all over the island, and you see some of these asphalt streets, and it's just like, who's going to spend that money on that kind of house with that in their, you know,
1: guess
2: driving
1: who's
2: up
1: gonna
2: their
1: spend
2: house.
1: That money
5: with the
1: we'll
5: barricade
1: find out on Island Moon Live when we return.

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1: This is where we're at.
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0: Welcome aboard. This is Island Moon Live. My name is Jacob Oggs, joined by Dale Rankin, Kim Irwin, J.J. Hart, Dr. Brian Gully, and Tyler, the Pirate of Picanha Thorson. Before we jump to the brink, we were kind of talking about the questionnaires that J.J.'s passed out to the candidates, and we're going to get those all up online so you can go through and read them. How long are most of the questionnaires? Some of them I saw were like 3 or 4 pages.
1: Oh, I think some are longer than that. I mean, there's a bunch of different topics. Like
0: this, yeah.
1: This is going to give you a very strong foundation of where a candidate stands. By the way, one of the things that some people have brought up is, like, you don't ask in-depth questions and you don't really put the nails to these candidates. And my thinking is, well, that's not really what we're trying to do here. What we're trying to do is give people a foundation. And plus, if you get too detailed in these questions, they're not going to answer them.
0: Yeah.
1: I'm not going to go back, well, you said this about DeSalle. What about this? Like, it's not a debate.
2: I don't think DeSalle's really an island issue. That's for citywide.
1: Let's say they're going to talk about the island mobility study. I'm not going to go back and say, yeah, well, what about this? It's like, this is their information coming to us. And for the most part, we ask for contact information for all of the candidates. So,
2: Brian, you're head of ISAC. What do you think we should be asking candidates for about
3: island? Asking them?
2: Yeah. What
3: island mobility plan, unless you're on ISAC or on the island mobility plan committee, You may not know a whole lot about it. You may have heard it through the moon, but it's a very ambitious plan to make this much more where you can basically drive a golf cart, a walker, bicycle,
2: right,
3: all around this thing.
2: And
3: so
2: we're kind of at the point where we're ready to. It's approved. It's on the books. We've had hearings. We're at the point now to where we need to get it moving. And especially we talked a few weeks ago on this show with Todd Hunter. If you're going to start talking about redoing 361, which is already in motion, Highway 361, include the area from the intersection of 361 and SBID up to the base of the JFK Bridge, because otherwise you're just going to move the bottleneck.
3: So I had breakfast with Todd this morning, or I talked to him at breakfast this morning, and to add to something we spoke to earlier, this insurance plan. They had said we're not going to be able to insure anything but homesteads, right?
2: Right.
3: And that would be disastrous to this island.
2: Right.
3: And he's made that clear. They've stopped that and corrected that. He also said something. He made this perfectly clear, that when he gets this all resolved, he's going to work to dissolve that board completely.
2: The Windstorm?
3: The Windstorm board. Yeah, the TWIA board.
0: So what would that entail, and then what would the result of that be?
3: You know how Todd is. He gives his talk, speaks. And then he's like disappears into a ether, right?
0: Yeah.
1: But he gets things done.
3: He gets things done. And if anyone can do it, he's to do it. And I think that they probably have nightmares about Todd Hunter, that board does.
0: Oh, yeah.
3: All the time. And, of course, we've got a great man up there right now, and Greg Smith, on that board.
0: Yeah.
3: And then we had Neblett. We had Georgia Neblett for a while. So we've had some representation, but never has been enough.
0: Yeah.
1: I'll tell you,
3: people
1: bring up term limits, and I always just think of Todd. Like, you have term limits. We don't have a Todd Hunter.
0: Yeah.
1: Like, so that's why when people bring that up, I'm like, against term limits.
0: I thought it was hilarious.
1: I want to keep Todd.
0: Everybody was saying, we need to get rid of this 2-year and go to a 4-year council. Yeah. Just not yet.
2: Yeah.
1: So, by the way.
3: Can we see who it is? It's already good. We don't know who we're going to get for 4 years.
1: One of the things in the questionnaire, do you remember council floated 10 items that were regarding the charter? And some of them, I didn't even know what they meant. But I figured I took the language that they put up, and I just put it up there. And actually, some of the council members were like, don't really understand this question. I was like, I took it from what you guys posted.
2: Right.
1: Like,
2: they said that they kicked the can down the road, but they said they want to put together another charter

0: review committee, but I don't see that happening with this current council. That'll come.
1: That'll be
0: the
1: for
0: road.
1: The next one.
0: And the idea of 4-year terms is, it's if you go all the way back to the Constitutional Convention, the lower chamber, which is where all spending bills originate in Washington and in Austin. And right here, we don't have an upper and a lower chamber, but we kind of do because we have a city manager and a council. The lower chamber that initiates spending always has 2-year terms. Your state representative, your U.S. representative, your council people, they always have 2-year terms because you can do a lot of damage with $1.5 billion budget in 4 years.
2: Yeah.
0: And the notion that going to 4 years is somehow going to improve things, I think, is crazy.
3: It all depends on the candidate, right? There's some candidates you're like, I want
0: City
3: this candidate
0: council,
3: longer.
0: City council, you get a lot of swings and misses.
3: Absolutely.
0: Yeah. You get people that have never been on a board before, and all of a sudden they're sitting on $1.5 billion budget.
3: That's why I like being able to reelect them every 2 years. Mm-hmm. If they do a good job, you put them back in.
1: And especially with the influx of dark money that has been kind of plaguing different elections around the country, that really makes you wonder. All of a sudden these people come in, and they've got a lot of good press and a lot of funding, and they can get the votes from people who just don't know any better. And if they don't take the time to go through and kind of vet who they're voting for, or at least have conversations with people about who's running,
0: I went through the campaign. The latest campaign reports on file are from July. And a lot of the candidates who are running weren't even announced then, but some of them were. And there's some telling stuff in there. The main thing I found, and I printed it in this issue of the Moon, the biggest contributor was safety and water or whatever, it's $125,000.
4: And look who put that money up. And think about what they do when you look at that. And
0: they're not, they're
4: use
0: people
4: your own
0: who
4: judgment.
0: Are, who are not friendly to industry.
1: Yeah.
4: There's two sides. And there's some that are not friendly to industry, and some of those that are real friendly to industry are wanting to build stuff.
0: Yeah.
4: They're seeing an opportunity to make a lot of money building something.
1: Mm-hmm.
4: And so be careful of that, too. Which brings me to mention, which this is a hot ticket item, that punitive that they want to put, that will really punish industry as far as the rates of water.
0: Right.
4: First of all, I don't think that's legal, so I think we're wasting our time and stirring up a lot of animosity that's going to be thrown out if it passes. Second of all, it's kind of getting people that they forget sometimes that we've got to all work together. That if you, I went to Los Alamitos High School. I was born in 1952. As far as I can remember, I had a grandfather, a father, and a father from the beginning that worked in refineries.
0: Yeah,
4: we wouldn't have had the insurance and the stuff that we had growing up if it wasn't for industry. When you drive down 37, you can't help but notice you're driving into industry town, but we keep it on that side of the freeway. And then we have this, and even better, you come across this bridge, and it's completely different.
0: Right.
4: So we got the best of both worlds, and you got to understand they're going to need some water. But sometimes they get a bad rap. For instance, HUD 8. This is a huge, one of probably the biggest buildings we've ever built in this town. There's two 750,000 square foot buildings. The tax on those alone is going to make Cal Island High School incredibly wealthy, and that's going to go on with Robin Hood to other schools that need the money.
0: Right.
4: It's going to make the county, it's a windfall for the county, which needs the money desperately because they're always broke. Industry is where the jobs are that pay the most money.
0: Right. Mm-hmm. And in listening to the presentation on the Harbor Island plant, what I heard kind of reading between the lines, if we on the Corpus side as the water provider don't keep up with the demand for water as the industry grows, it's just going to move to San Patricio County. You can't, there's going to be water coming. Your water is going to be available.
4: But they get their water. They get this water from the same place.
0: They're going to get their water from Harbor Island is what it looks like.
4: Well, and that may be where we're all headed.
0: Yeah.
4: And that's something to be considered, that if all this fails, you know, they're probably the best location when you consider everything.
0: It's going to be expensive water.
4: It's going to be expensive, but all seawater, desal water.
0: They're talking about tunneling, I believe it's an 82-inch pipeline under Redfish Bay.
4: It's 3 miles.
0: And then they're going to run this line up to a point north. They're going to put 3 million gallons of tanks on the inland side. They're not going to put them on Harbor Island. Mm-hmm. Then they're going to split the line into two 72-inch lines. One of them is going to go east all the way up to Hays County, Kyle, and up in that area. The other one

0: is going to go west out to Atascosa County, Frio County, Castroville, out in that area. And you're going to have pump stations all along that 72, and none of that's going to be cheap. Yeah. $4.5 billion dollars doesn't sound like much if you say it real fast.
1: Well, but that's a transmission cost to them.
0: They're paying, and I want to get to that when we come back, because they, one of the things that the guy from the Israeli water company mentioned, they're using a design here on Harbor Island based on the plant in Haifa in Israel. And they pump water over the hills into the Sea of Galilee, and they ask him, what's the plant going to look like?
2: 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Connecting you to your community. This is Chris 6 News, in your neighborhood.
3: Well, going into our Thursday afternoon, we're still seeing plenty of heat around the area with that heat advisory in effect from noon through 6 p.m. We'll talk about what to expect coming up in that full 7-day forecast.
4: Donations being made to fund a local food pantry are being stolen, and some in the community are defending the theft. I'll show you how these donations actually put food on tables for families in Alice.
5: Police say these thieves were waiting until the sun went down before making their way onto people's driveways and breaking into their cars. Two suspects are now in custody, and police say your help could lead them to the others.
6: Hi, thanks for joining us on Chris 6 News. I'm Jacob Daniels.
3: Well, howdy and happy Thursday, Coastal Bend. Getting a look at our Coastal Bend Weather Watchers group on Facebook, we saw this great shot. Thank you to Cindy Cruz for sending this one in, and congratulations on being selected as our Coastal Bend Weather Watcher of the Week. This photo right there from the beach, and a wonderful shot there of the good cumulonimbus cloud over the Gulf waters. If you see any good shots like this, maybe good cloud cover or just sunrises or sunsets, hopefully you also submit them to our Coastal Bend Weather Watchers group. You're definitely going to see some more good shots like this one. Once again, Cindy, congratulations on being the Weather Watcher of the Week. As we're heading through our Thursday forecast, getting pretty toasty pretty quick out there. We're chasing 99, if not 100 on the money for our daytime high by the International Airport, with plenty of sunshine to go around and with plenty of hot temperatures around the entire area. Everywhere you're seeing shaded in orange here is under that heat advisory criteria from noon through 6 p.m. That's where we're expecting that heat index value of over 110 degrees for over 2 hours. So definitely make sure to take breaks and stay hydrated if you're going to be outdoors for extended periods of time. And of course, look before you lock the vehicle.
7: A string of vehicle burglaries in Taft has police asking residents to keep an eye out. And now, two suspects are in custody. Taft Police Chief Kirk Massey says between 6 and 10 vehicles were broken into between August 27th and 28th. Taft PD took to Facebook asking the community for help, specifically for surveillance video or any information that could help them identify the suspects.
8: Several items were taken. One of the instances, a gun was taken. We're still looking for that right now. We do have two suspects in custody, and we're looking at other suspects, so the investigation is still ongoing.
7: Police say they were able to get a break in the case thanks to people in the community.
8: Initially, the citizen response to this when it first started was incredible. We've got numerous videos that came in, Crime Stoppers tips. The citizens in Taft really look out for each other, and they've been instrumental in us actually cracking this case.
7: Massey says two people are now in custody and police are looking for 2 to 3 more suspects. He says residents should lock their cars, remove valuables, and report any suspicious activity. He also says not to approach anyone you suspect of committing a crime.
8: Number one, don't approach them. Call 911 is going to be the quickest response. Also important is lock your cars.
7: Police say they're also asking people to keep an eye on their surveillance cameras, especially between midnight and 5 in the morning.
8: If you don't have cameras, or if you have cameras not active, keep up with your cameras. That's information that we have in case 2 or 3 days later a crime is reported. Video is what broke this case.
7: With one gun still missing and more suspects possibly involved, police say this investigation is far from over. If you were a victim, have surveillance video, or have information about these burglaries, Taft Police are asking you to call them. Reporting in Taft, I'm Reagan Garvin, Chris 6 News.
4: I'm Matthew Roberts, and I'm at the Trash and Treasures Thrift Store and Alice Food Pantry, where items from the thrift store are sold to fund the food pantry. But organizers say that people are trying to justify recent thefts, saying that the items were just going to be given away anyways.
9: Surveillance video shows a man stealing donations left at the back door of the Trash and Treasure Thrift Store, where the Alice Food Pantry is housed. Everything donated to the thrift store is meant to be sold by

0: the thrift store and directly funds the food pantry. So lost profit at the thrift store means less food on tables for families in need.
1: It is not the first time it's happened. So we invested in some security cameras to see if we could find the culprits. And not only have we had people thieving, but people dumping stuff. So we kind of wanted to get an eye on that. We have reported it to the police, but so far no action has been taken on that.
0: The food bought with the proceeds from the thrift store is handed out every Wednesday from 8 a.m. to 10 a.m. And the people giving it out do it for free. In fact, everyone who participates at the Trash and Treasure thrift store and food pantry work completely free of charge and are simply looking to help the community of Alice.
1: I know we have about 8 volunteers here, and they have at least, I'm going to say, 15 to 20 volunteers for the food pantry. And again, nobody's profiting. It's all volunteer work. No one's, you know, making money from this.
0: Cars lined up down the block to receive their weekly supply from the Alice Food Pantry, with volunteer workers ready to serve them. As for the Trash and Treasure thrift store, which is only open on Tuesdays and Wednesdays, customers waited outside the door just before their 10 a.m. opening.
1: So once a week, we distribute food. That's on Wednesdays. Volunteers show up. Some of them show up before 6 and start stocking shelves and filling boxes. And then we just start distribution about 8 o'clock.
0: While they haven't filed any charges at this time, they're asking that people only leave items when the store is open on Tuesdays and Wednesdays. Organizers here say that every donated item helps put money towards feeding families in the community, and they're asking you to help protect these donations. Reporting from Alice, I'm Matthew Roberts for Chris Sticks News.
2: It's your neighborhood news reporter, Jacob Daniels, and after a successful month within the Gulf Coast Humane Society's Clear the Shelter campaign, I'm standing with
3: Sierra Barella.
2: And who is this little pooch right here?
3: This is Flower.
2: All right, so kind of tell me about this month and what you've seen and its success.
3: Yes, with the Clear the Shelters campaign, we had 208 adoptions for August, which is so amazing. That's one of the highest adoption numbers we've ever done in the shelter. So we had really great success with that.
2: Yeah, and then the community. How does that kind of make you feel that you saw 208 adoptions? I know that's historic numbers, like you said. What does that mean for this kind of Corpus and any of the surrounding areas?
3: Yes, it really helps us so much, actually, because when you're adopting a dog, you're not only saving that dog's life, but you're saving another one's life, because that opens up kennel space, so we're able to

0: of this Clear the Shelters campaign and its success. Reporting from the studio, I'm Jacob Daniels.
1: And I'm Sierra Varela.
0: For Chris 6 News. The United Corpus Christi Chamber of Commerce was set to hold its annual State of the City address Thursday. The event has been pushed back to September 26th. Mayor Paula Guajardo remains under a 30-day suspension set to end September 6th, with her expected back at City Hall September 7th. Texas insurance companies are getting a warning from the state, and it's also a heads up to homeowners about how companies may set their rates. This comes after Governor Greg Abbott's announcement last week that calls for more affordable coverage. The Texas Department of Insurance sent a reminder to insurers that so-called price optimization is illegal in Texas. That practice can involve charging customers more based on how likely they are to shop around or accept a higher price rather than their actual risk. The governor says Texas homeowner insurance premiums have risen 79% in 6 years. A September 14th deadline approaching for when the state insurance department must recommend actions to lower costs. The city of Taft Code Enforcement is organizing a community cleanup this Saturday, September 5th, starting at 8:30 in the morning. Crews and volunteers will clear a pile of junk from a vacant lot at 618 3rd Street. The city is asking anyone in the community who wants to help show up and lend a hand. For more information, contact Taft Code Enforcement.
2: 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The facility serves more than 100,000 students across 12 counties in the region. Crews repaired salt corrosion from the nearby bay and expanded meeting spaces for teacher training. The center's executive director says the building is now ready for the future.
3: Our new construction remodel program served two purposes.

0: services. One is that initially this was a three-story atrium. Under the new code, we could only build a two-story atrium. So we maximized the opportunity to build this space where you're at. And this is another space for meeting with teachers, bringing administrators for training. Because of the wind-driven rain and salt from the ocean, which is a block and a half from here, we needed to make some repairs due to corrosion. So those repairs were done. And so this building is ready to go for another 50-some years.
1: The center provides professional development and technology services for more than 200 schools. Leaders say the new space will help them better serve educators for decades to come.
2: Ken Paxton is the most corrupt politician in Texas since taking off.
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3: Dutchess County families will soon be able to honor a longtime coach who has mentored hundreds of baseball players from Cal Allen, Annabelle, and Robstown. 83-year-old coach Joel Pop-Pop Rosas has spent more than 50 years coaching players at Oil Belt Little League. A memorial was unveiled in his honor last month. On Wednesday morning, county commissioners voted to install that monument in the field where he's coached for decades. They're also planning to honor Rosas during an upcoming meeting.
4: Well, howdy and happy Thursday, Coastal Bend. Getting a peek at the big weather picture as we're heading out there. Still watching portions of the remnants of Edward out there spinning in East Texas and bringing a lot of rain into the I-45 corridor. Here around South Texas, coming in pretty dry so far for our Thursday afternoon. Let's walk you through the future cast and what we're expecting today. Daytime highs up into the triple digits once again as you work your way to the west of Highway 77. Thinking about that 100-degree mark over by the International Airport for our daytime high here in Corpus Christi, and those lower 90s right along the coast over towards Port Aransas, but still feeling like the triple digits out there. We could see one or two isolated sea breeze showers out there this afternoon, but by far majority of us still going to be staying dry. Waking up to the 70s and 80s tomorrow morning and do it all again into tomorrow afternoon. Trying to see a couple of those sea breeze showers pop up, but still not going to be that drought-busting rainfall. Now, as we're looking off towards East Texas, that's the moisture from the remnants of Edward starts to push back in towards our area as we're heading into this weekend by about Saturday to Sunday, and that could promote a few isolated showers developing back in our region. As we're heading in towards the start of next week, that's where we see some more sustained moisture working into South Texas. And we're looking at potentially some more downpours and maybe even thunderstorms returning into the board as we're heading in towards Tuesday and Wednesday of next week. Still not going to be widespread, all of us at all times, but could promote a few more of those rain chances, much better than where we've been pretty much over the past month or so. You can see here on our rain chance board, still going to be in the isolated category as we're heading into this weekend. So if you are making those Labor Day weekend plans, I wouldn't cancel the outdoor plans, but keep in mind you could run into a quick shower or two as we're heading out there before we start to see those heavier downpours returning to the board as we're heading in towards the first half of next week. So if you do have an extended trip, that's where we start to see a few more of those rain chances working into us as we're heading into the middle of next week. Either way, when we're not seeing rain, we're still going to be pretty toasty out there. The daytime highs rounding out in those mid to upper 90s above average temperatures, keeping in mind we should be about 93 for this time of year. On my forecast, the coolest spot right now going to be 95 degrees as we're heading in towards next week thanks to some of that rain-cooled air. Overnight lows still hanging on to the mid and upper 70s with daytime highs into the mid and upper 90s.

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11: Keys.

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7: Liska at Buccaneer Stadium, home to our Chris Six Week 2 Game Night Sell Texas live TV matchup against the Ray Texans, who are 1-0, and the King Mustangs, who are looking for their first win. Now, the Mustangs have a few things they need to work on, while the Ray Texans are looking to keep building upon their strong foundation.
8: Ready? Going out week one, I felt so much more comfortable on the field than I did my sophomore year. Way less nerves. Still nerves, still anxious, but it's good nerves, exciting nerves. I feel really confident with what we have, running back, receivers, line.
9: Week one, Ray's offense looked balanced. The Texans passed for 168 yards and 4 touchdowns and rushed for 262 yards and 5 touchdowns. Thompson served as a dual-threat senior quarterback, while 3 running backs averaged 9 or more yards per carry.
10: We looked like we turned a corner on Thursday night. We hope to continue to grow from that. We had 3 different ball carriers, if you don't count Tripp. We had the 3 different running backs, each with about 4 or 5 carries.
9: Ray's defense held Moody to a shutout, winning 69-0. The Texans started the game with an interception, but say it starts up front.
11: Our D-line was able to stop the run up front, so everyone could rally to the ball, and I think we did a great job of that. And I think we do a great job of that the whole year.
12: Good. Good.
9: King was also proud of their defense despite the score. They made the plays when called upon.
13: The first game, we did really well on defense. We got a lot of turnovers, a lot of stops when we needed it, of course. First drive, we got an interception.
9: The Mustangs' defense showed sparks, stopping the pass and ground game.
14: We made a lot of stops, you know, on the defensive side. A lot of turnovers. Really, really stopped them at the goal line, you know.
9: King's offense has athletic receivers, a physical running back, and 2 quarterbacks. It just comes down to limiting turnovers and believing in the plan.
15: We have an exceptionally explosive group of kids. 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

0: far was brown off some ground beef with a chopped onion and a good amount of garlic. 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Then we let it simmer for a couple more minutes. Now we spoon this into a baking dish and top it with every kid's favorite, potato tots, and into the oven it goes. Once it's heated through, we'll finish it off with some shredded Mexican cheese and a few scallions, and dinner is done. You see, the potato tots get crispy, the cheese gets all gooey, and the meaty filling makes the whole house smell amazing. It's layer after layer of pure comfort. I do hope you'll go online and get the recipe for our potato tot enchilada casserole, along with a free back-to-school e-cookbook loaded with fun recipes. I'm Howard of the Mr. Food Test Kitchen, where today we found an extra tasty way for you to say, ooh, it's so good.
1: Our Clear the Shelters campaign was a success. 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Thanks to you, 208 pets were adopted, and to keep that momentum going, the ASPCA has awarded the shelter a grant to waive adoption fees this weekend. From September 5th through the 7th, all pets will have their adoption fees waived. So stop by, meet your new best friend, and give a pet a forever home. Well, for our KZT TV viewers, thank you so much for joining us today. 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

0: 100 on the money by the International Airport, and I don't think we're going to be record tying today. Keep in mind, our record for today stands at 106. We will have a little bit of a breeze to contend with, though. Breeze out of the south-southeast at 25 to 27 miles an hour in terms of those peak gusts. And there's plenty of heat to go around. Mostly sunny skies take us up towards the lower 90s right along the coast for those daytime highs, but still feeling like the triple digits. The rest of us, as we're working our way inland, expecting about 100 to 102 as you're working your way into Robstown, so make sure to stay cool out there today.
1: A string of vehicle burglaries in Taft has police asking residents to keep an eye out. And now, two suspects are in custody. Taft Police Chief Kirk Massey says between 6 and 10 vehicles were broken into between August 27th and 28th. Taft PD took to Facebook asking the community for help, specifically for surveillance video or any information that could help them identify the suspects.
2: Several items were taken. One of the instances, a gun was taken. We're still looking for that right now. We do have two suspects in custody, and we're looking at other suspects, so the investigation is still ongoing.
1: Police say they were able to get a break in the case thanks to people in the community.
2: Initially, the citizen response to this when it first started was

0: in custody, and police are looking for 2 to 3 more suspects. He says residents should lock their cars, remove valuables, and report any suspicious activity. He also says not to approach anyone you suspect of committing a crime.
1: Number one, don't approach them. Call 911 is going to be the quickest response. Also important is lock your cars.
0: Police say they're also asking people to keep an eye on their surveillance cameras, especially between midnight and 5 in the morning.
1: If you don't have cameras, or if you have cameras not active, keep up with your cameras. That's information that we have in case 2 or 3 days later a crime is reported. Video is what broke this case.
0: With one gun still missing and more suspects possibly involved, police say this investigation is far from over. If you were a victim, have surveillance video, or have information about these burglaries, Taft police are asking you to call them. Reporting in Taft, I'm Reagan Garvin, Chris 6 News.
2: A legendary stadium just finished up some big renovations. I'm Jordan Benavidez here at Phil Danaher Stadium in Cal Allen, where the work of a $12.5 million bond project is being unveiled. Cal Allen unveiled the newly renovated Phil Danaher Stadium Wednesday afternoon with a ribbon-cutting ceremony. The improvements consisted of new entrances, fencing around the facility, and upgraded concessions and restrooms for both sides of the stadium. The biggest changes? A new video scoreboard and press box with an ADA-compliant elevator. The ceremony was filled with Wildcat pride, a performance from the band, a speech from Coach Danaher's son,
3: Chris, Coach Reeve, and the team, the best of luck this season. Go Cats.
2: And speeches from the school board and head coach. The renovations come as part of a bond project that brought upgrades to both the baseball and softball fields.
4: You know, this is a special community. They care about kids, and they understand the importance of investing in facilities and renovations. And so for me as a coach, it brings a lot of pride just to be a part of this.
2: Superintendent Scott Halfley, much like the rest of the Cal Allen community, is excited to see those renovations in action.
5: I'm just like everybody else. I'm a fan, so I'm going to show up early. I'm going to be loud, and I'm going to enjoy Cal Allen football.
2: A look at the newly renovated stadium. Well, the Wildcats play right here against the Carroll Tigers Friday night. Reporting from Cal Allen, I'm Jordan Benavidez, Chris 6 News.
6: I'm Matthew Roberts, and I'm at the Trash and Treasures Thrift Store and Alice Food Pantry, where items from the thrift store are sold to fund the food pantry. But organizers say that people are trying to justify recent thefts, saying that the items were just going to be given away anyways.
7: Surveillance video shows a man stealing donations left at the back door of the Trash and Treasure Thrift Store, where the Alice Food Pantry is housed. Everything donated to the thrift store is meant to be sold by the thrift store and directly funds the food pantry. So lost profit at the thrift store means less food on tables for families in need.
8: It is not the first time it's happened. So we invested in some security cameras to see if we could find the culprits. And not only have we had people thieving, but people dumping stuff. So we kind of wanted to get an eye on that. We have reported it to the police, but so far, no action has been taken on that.
7: The food bought with the proceeds from the thrift store is handed out every Wednesday from 8 a.m. to 10 a.m., and the people giving it out do it for free. In fact, everyone who participates at the Trash and Treasure Thrift Store and Food Pantry work completely free of charge and are simply looking to help the community of Alice.
8: I know we have about 8 volunteers here, and they have at least, I'm going to say, 15 to 20 volunteers for the food pantry. And again, nobody's profiting. It's all volunteer work. No one's, you know, making money from this.
7: Cars lined up down the block to receive their weekly supply from the Alice Food Pantry, with volunteer workers ready to serve them. As for the Trash and Treasure Thrift Store, which is only open on Tuesdays and Wednesdays, customers waited outside the door just before their 10 a.m. opening.
8: So once a week, we distribute food. That's on Wednesdays. Volunteers show up. Some of them show up before 6 and start stocking shelves and filling boxes. And then we just start distribution about 8 o'clock.
7: While they haven't filed any charges at this time, they're asking that people only leave items when the store is open on Tuesdays and Wednesdays. Organizers here say that every donated item helps put money towards feeding families in the community, and they're asking you to help protect these donations. Reporting from Alice, I'm Matthew Roberts for Chris 6 News.
2: The United Corpus Christi Chamber of Commerce was set to hold its annual State of the City Address Thursday. The event has been pushed back to September 26th.
9: Mayor Paula Guajardo remains under a 30-day suspension set to end September 6th, with her expected back at City Hall.

0: all September 7th.
1: USS Abraham Lincoln now back in port in Thailand. In a video, the sailors can be seen being greeted, their first time setting foot on dry land in more than 8 months. 5,000 sailors and Marines who were told their call to duty in the Middle East would last just weeks. It's now month 7. Its extended deployment has raised concerns over crew, morale, supplies, and living conditions. The carrier is set to return to California later this year. Two people are dead, several others injured, including police in a mass shooting in downtown Minneapolis. When police entered the apartment building, they found the victims and heard the gunfire. They exchanged fire with the shooter and rushed to bring the victims to safety. All three officers are expected to recover. One person died at the scene, another died at the hospital. Several other civilians were hospitalized with gunshot wounds. Texas authorities continue to rescue dozens of people from stranded cars and homes surrounded by floodwaters. Tropical storm Edward continues to linger over parts of the Lone Star State. Heavy rains continued well into Thursday, some seeing nearly 2 feet of rain. Closer to the Louisiana border, schools, even City Hall had to be closed. Residents are still being told, stay home.
2: Education Service Center Region 2 in downtown Corpus Christi just finished a major reconstruction project. The facility serves more than 100,000 students across 12 counties in the region. Crews repaired salt corrosion from the nearby bay and expanded meeting spaces for teacher training. The center's executive director says the building is now ready for the future.
3: Our new construction remodel program served two purposes. One is that initially this was a three-story atrium. Under the new code, we could only build a two-story atrium. So we maximized the opportunity to build this space where you're at. And this is another space for meeting with teachers, bringing administrators for training. Because of the wind-driven rain and salt from the ocean, which is a block and a half from here, we needed to make some repairs due to corrosion. So those repairs were done, and so this building is ready to go for another 50-some years.
2: The center provides professional development and technology services for more than 200 schools. Leaders say the new space will help them better serve educators for decades to come.
0: A man charged in the Texas Killing Fields cases was found guilty of manslaughter Wednesday. James Elmore Jr. was a longtime friend of Clyde Hedrick, the man authorities now believe killed all four of the victims found in Galveston County between 1984 and 1991. Elmore was accused of helping dispose of bodies and contributing to a 16-year-old Laura Miller's death. She disappeared from the convenience store in League City in 1984. Her body was found in a field in 1986, and Elmore faces up to 20 years in prison.
4: Taking a look at today's business and consumer headlines, turns out Google does not have to break up its advertising business despite a previous antitrust ruling against it. According to a court posting, a federal judge is letting Google resolve its antitrust issues with modifications. The Justice Department argues a better solution is for the company to divest part of its ad business. Further details are not clear yet as the full ruling is sealed pending redactions. Computer company Acer just announced a new product aimed at remote workers. The Taiwanese tech giant showing off the new compact folding display at Berlin's IFA technology show. This device adds not one, not two, but three additional monitors to optimize workflow. A single USB cable connects it to a laptop to total four monitors, creating additional display space for multitasking and taking meetings. And Classico teaming up with the NFL to launch a new pasta sauce. The limited edition Sunday football sauce is designed to bring two Sunday rituals together, game day and family dinners. It's made with both beef and pork, slow simmered in a rich tomato sauce, they say. The company says it packs flavor so you can focus on the game instead of standing over the stove. You can only buy this sauce, however, on Walmart.com starting on September 8th.
5: Well, going into our Thursday afternoon, we're still seeing plenty of heat around the area with that heat advisory in effect from noon through 6 p.m. We'll talk about what to expect coming up in that full 7-day forecast.
6: Today, life costs more, but you sent me to Congress to do something about it. Hey, it's Joe Pags. Are you ready for the latest news of the day?

0: 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We're going to be all over it. 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
7: We're heading out there before we start to see a few more downpours trying to set up as we're heading in towards Tuesday and Wednesday of next week. Although, keep in mind, we could still see that change with so much time to go. In terms of the hurricane names, of course, we just talked about the remnants of Edward. That's our fifth named storm for 2026. If we do get our sixth named storm, the next one will be Faye out there. Right now, the tropics pretty quiet. And as we're heading through the seven-day forecast, finally looking forward to a little bit of rain showing up back on the board. Daytime highs still holding on to those mid and upper 90s for most of the forecast after the 100-degree mark today. Overnight lows in those mid to upper 70s with a few showers starting to return as we're heading into our Labor Day weekend.
8: Dutchess County families will soon be able to honor a longtime coach who has mentored hundreds of baseball players from Cal Allen, Annabelle, and Robstown. 83-year-old coach Joel Pop-Pop Rosas has spent more than 50 years coaching players at Oil Belt Little League. A memorial was unveiled in his honor last month. On Wednesday morning, county commissioners voted to install that monument in the field where he's coached for decades. They are also planning to honor Rosas during an upcoming meeting.
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0: added savings shoppers will be looking for as the cost of beef has gone up nearly 12 to 13% compared to last year. Right now, the cost of ground beef is around $6.90 per pound, with sirloin steak reaching $14.73 per pound.
1: These are really popular people that are coming after a long day of work.
0: Connor Novi, the meat manager of Cecil's Meat, says if you want to cut costs, think outside of the popular cuts, which are ribeyes, strip loins, and tenderloins.
1: If everybody wants them, the price is going to go up. There are a lot of great options of kind of lesser-known steaks or less popular steaks that you can get a great flavor and still great texture, but they'll save you a few dollars.
0: He says you also have to be creative.
1: There's so many ways that you can take a cheaper roast, a cheaper piece of meat, marinate it in a great marinade that'll make it have a better texture, make it more tender, and it'll cook up better. Kebabs are a great way to go. Take some steak cuts, throw them on that skewer, and now you're making that meat go a little further because you're mixing it with the veggies and stuff like that.
0: Next, he says look at buying in bulk. Many places sell meat wholesale. An example, buying a whole sirloin. That will make about a dozen meals.
1: I'll spend about $150, $160 on that. And the last time I did it, after I cut it all up, I ended up with a roast for smoking, about 8 or 9 steaks, and about 5 or 6 pounds of ground beef to put in my freezer.
0: Lastly, Connor says, have a conversation with your butcher so they can recommend ways you can stay within your budget.
2: Take care.
3: You too. Have a good one.
0: Marie Cornell, Scripps News Group.
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6: See what I mean?
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10: Texas insurance companies are getting a warning from the state, and it's also a heads up to homeowners about how companies may set their rates. This comes after Governor Greg Abbott's announcement last week that calls for more affordable coverage. The Texas Department of Insurance sent a reminder to insurers that so-called price optimization is illegal in Texas. That practice can involve charging customers more based on how likely they are to shop around or accept a higher price rather than their actual risk. The governor says Texas homeowner insurance premiums have risen 79% in 6 years. A September 14th deadline approaching for when the state insurance department must recommend actions to lower costs.
11: Well, hey there and happy Thursday, Coastal Bend. Getting a look at our forecast as we're heading into our Thursday afternoon. We're getting very warm, very quick out there. Chasing 99, if not 100 degrees on the money for our daytime high by the International Airport before we start that nightly cool down back through the 80s finally by 7 p.m. and bottoming out in the 70s as we're heading into tomorrow morning. Here's how it's looking on the 7-day forecast. Still plenty of heat to go around as we're heading into the weekend. Daytime highs into the mid and upper 90s with a few showers returning by our Labor Day weekend. Either way, hoping you have a great Thursday as you're heading out there.
10: That's going to do it for us this Thursday afternoon. Thank you so much for spending part of your day with us. We hope you have a great rest of your day, and we'll see you later.
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5: Breaking news this hour at Town Hall. I'm Bob Agnew in Washington. The House has passed a bill aimed at blocking federal funds to colleges that boycott Israel. Democrats came up short in their bid to block that bill. The details from correspondent Bernie Bennett.
6: All but 33 left-wing lawmakers voted to block the measure, which would, quote, prohibit an institution that participates in a non-expressive commercial boycott of Israel from getting government funding. It would also force universities that do get federal funds to affirm their students, quote, are not unreasonably obstructed from studying abroad in Israel. The measure passed 237 to 169, with all but two Republicans voting in favor. House Minority Leader Hakeem Jeffries and his top deputies were among the 167 Democrats to vote no, alongside Republicans Thomas Massie of Kentucky and Warren Davidson of Ohio. Bernie Bennett, Washington.
5: Two people are dead in addition to the gunman in a mass shooting in a Minneapolis apartment building. The 911 call of shots fired came at around 4:30 yesterday afternoon. Five people wounded, including two Minneapolis police officers who are recovering in the hospital. Just how big of a deal is that oil deal the administration has hammered out with Venezuela?
7: It will be run through a company called North American Blue Energy Partners, and that will be the principal partner with which the United States will be working. There's a lot of work that needs doing before this giant accord between Washington and Caracas can actually start to bear fruit. Of course, President Trump says that he believes it will start working within 2 to 3 years. Energy experts that we've heard from have said that it's more like a decade before there'll be any real fruit felt from these accords.
5: That is the BBC's Will Grant reporting. Investors appear to be happy today on Wall Street. Right now, the Dow Jones Industrial Average is up by 614 points a couple hours from the close. It is the NASDAQ up by 409. More on these stories at townhall.com.
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0: I'm Charles de Ledesma.
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4: This afternoon, expect a mix of sunshine and a few clouds with windy conditions and hot temperatures reaching up to 100 degrees. Tonight will be breezy initially with high humidity and a low of 78. Tomorrow will be warm with some sunshine, turning breezy in the afternoon and a chance of thunderstorms in certain areas. Temperatures will peak at 97 degrees. On Saturday, anticipate a mix of sun and clouds throughout the day with breezy conditions in the afternoon and a high of 95. With your AccuWeather forecast, I'm meteorologist Joe Lundberg.
5: And welcome back to Island Moon Live. Hope you enjoyed that nice news break. We are here at our Waterline Studios, just underneath docks at the base of the beautiful JFK, at the north end of the beautiful Laguna Madre. Water's looking actually really good right now. We've got Tyler Thorson, Dr. Brian Gully, JJ Hart, Kim Irwin, Dale Rankin, and my name is Jacob Oggs. We've been talking a lot about water, which has been a kind of interesting.
6: Well, the question that I get from the people in Port Aransas is about Harbor Island. That's kind of, that's the island angle to all of this.
7: Let me answer
6: those
7: questions.
6: And the question is, what's the plant going to look like?
7: I'll tell you exactly.
6: And the answer is, it's going to look like, this is what was said to the council this week, it's going to look like the plant in Haifa in Israel.
7: Yeah.
6: And you've been there.
7: Is it twice? I was there before they started pumping to the Sea of Galilee. And I went to Sea of Galilee, and then it was going down. They were running out of water because they also get Jordan.
6: Did you walk across it?
7: They have to supply Jordan and Gaza and everyone else. And then I was there a year or two later when we took this Senator Perry and the legislatures and people from the legislature there and spent 4 or 5 days driving around a bus and showing them that. And it looks like a great big building. It pumps 163 million gallons a day, so it's much bigger than anything we're talking about.
6: How big is the building there?
7: It
6: like a gymnasium type, or like
7: a little bit bigger than that. But it just looks like if you're sitting on that, it's that back corner of Harbor Island, you're going to see a great big building, and maybe a little pipes and stuff on the outside, and some tanks like concrete tanks that are, where they pre-treat the water. It doesn't look like a refinery at all.
6: No stacks of smoke coming out.
7: Talk about the noise. Mm-hmm. It was interesting that Port Aransas was worried about the lights. There's just a few outside lights to come on at night, like you see on any big metal building.
6: Right.
7: Which is nothing compared to all the headlights that are coming across the ferry all day.
6: Yeah.
7: Like they're shining right into Port Aransas and moving around like this as they're coming in. The noise factor is you generally put on headphones when you go in the plant, but the minute you walk out and close the door, I have a picture somewhere of us sitting around having a meeting discussing this after we left, 4 feet from the door of the building. So if it's not loud enough to interfere with what we're talking about, how can it affect someone a mile away or 2 miles away?
6: So people that envision bright lights coming across the and when smokestacks with smoke coming out, that's not.
7: You know how many people run that plant at night?
6: Ten.
7: Two people.
6: Two.
7: Two people and one security guard because it's Israel and they've got people that don't like them, right?
6: So that's basically what they're talking about for Harbor Island is and everything else will be buried. The lines will go from there.
7: Yeah.
6: They're talking about. They said they could start building in 2 or 3, be done in 3 years. But the people I talked to in the industry said that's probably not going to happen.
7: Well, you talk to now IDE operates that, right?
6: Right.
7: That particular plant.
6: And they got 400 plants around the world.
7: Yeah.
6: Already operating.
7: Yeah. And so. You're not going to find anybody in the world that has more experience in seawater desal than IDE. And they don't say we're going to spend $70 million doing design and stuff. No, they've already got the designs and everything. They get in there and get their engineers and lay it all out, build it, and start operating it. And who operates is very important. I heard something at a council meeting, one of those bad council meetings that went till 2 in the morning.
6: Yeah.
7: And they ask about a PPP, a public-private partnership.
6: Right.
7: And the guy from Acciones, I forget his name, and I met with him. I met with him
6: Spanish
7: in Madrid
6: company.
7: Once. He gets up there and he says, well, very few of these are done in PPPs. And that is 100% wrong, and he knows it. We met with him in Madrid and his board about the possibility of running the one on Harbor Island.

0: And after we'd come from Barcelona, where they had a 50 million gallon a day that they did run, okay? It was built by a division of Dragados, and I believe Acciones ran it for about 7-8 years until the city option ran up and they took it over.
1: Right.
0: So, and another thing is that, well, you can't pump this water uphill. Well, there's mountains right outside of Barcelona,
1: right,
0: and that water's going all over. So, yeah, you can pump things uphill.
1: So
0: we don't have much hills
1: here. Just get the impression that given what's happened at the council level here over the last 2 or 3 years with regards to water, if I was thinking about running a refinery here or building a refinery, I wouldn't want them as partners. I don't think you can rely on them. Mm. And I know they're the regional water provider, but look where we are. We've known for years we need a desal plant, and we don't have one. We just hope it rains. In the next 4 years, if it doesn't rain, we're going to be right back where we started because we can't get a decision out of our council. They're not just this one.
0: And let me be clear, when I say that about a Harbor Island plant or Haifa plant, the same thing goes for the Inner Harbor plant. I'm not picking sides. That's not going to be an issue to the people. You got to understand, and I heard this on the radio today, the other radio station, a competing radio station.
1: Yeah.
0: And it was a city councilman running, and I won't mention any names. That's not my job. But the first four things he said to me were pretty ridiculous. One of the things he said was District 1, and they've got the jewel of the region. And I'm thinking I'm going to hear the Port of Corpus Christi, right?
1: Because
0: that's the district. The Harbor Bridge, right? And because that's what you drive over to see downtown for the first time.
1: Yeah.
0: And I'm going, I don't know if you might miss a point.
1: So is he for it or against it?
0: No, he's happy about it.
2: He's against the Harbor Bridge.
1: Tear it down.
0: The other thing he said,
1: blocking the view of the waste, the diesel plant.
0: This is why you vet these people. The next thing he said, I want to make an entertainment district out of Agnes Street. You can't even dig up that dirt in most places out there without having to.
1: It has been an entertainment district over the years, but I don't know if it's the kind of chamber like
3: Leopard has too.
0: Mostly late at night with the doors closed and the guards, right?
4: Yeah. See, but, you're making these comments, Brian. All I'm hearing is new ideas.
0: Yeah, like, new ideas. There are
4: new ideas out there, and I think we need new ideas.
0: The most important thing in District 1 was the Salina Monument.
4: Well,
0: it's a very important thing, but it's not the most important thing.
1: Well, we're going to get a Farrah Fawcett monument coming down the line from it. And they're talking about doing a Corpus Christi Hall of Fame and put Salina at one end and Farrah Fawcett at the other and then starting to put – we're going to run out of people to make statues out of. We got Don Williams and I don't know.
4: I love the Farrah mural. We have that downtown. It's amazing.
1: Yeah. Don Williams.
0: No, these are all good, well, except the Agnes deal. But they're good things, but you got to figure out what we really need in this city because we got a lot of needs.
1: Well, I would say downtown, the first thing is, what are you going to do about all the vacant buildings?
0: I brought that up the other day at a meeting because there's, 400 or 500 vacant buildings that the city owns alone, property the city owns alone.
5: Mm-hmm. Yeah.
0: And we're in the EDC meeting, I think, an executive committee meeting Wednesday, yesterday. They were talking about they had an EDC form by the city, just for city, for retail businesses and stuff. And they're looking for sites to build. And I'm saying the first thing you do is you get those properties and put them back on the tax rolls and get them off the list of city-owned property. Let's use the stuff we already have. Let's build on the sites we have.
1: Well, for years and years, all we heard was we're going to turn downtown Corpus into a world-class tourist destination. We threw money at it and threw money at it, and now we got vacant building after vacant building. That's a bad idea. We need residents down there, and we're seeing some progress.
0: And it is coming very slowly.
1: Downtown's come around when people live there.
0: Yeah, and that's what it's going to take. But you're seeing a little bit more of it, a little bit at a time.
2: Have we had any more movement on a convention center hotel downtown?
0: Nobody's breathed a word about that I've heard.
2: Okay. I was going to say, it's been pretty quiet as far as I know, but I didn't know if there was something going on behind the scenes. There's also a big discussion about the former bridge property, the old Harbor Bridge property that diverted to a few different people.
0: That's a different story, and that is a beautiful thing because we're going to have a blank canvas to develop the likes of which very few cities ever get to do at this stage, right?
2: Yeah.
0: Because we're going to have all that land from the port, which the port owns, is automatically it goes back to the port. Then the city is going to get a big part of it.
1: Right.
0: And then the county is going to get the county courthouse and some of that land around there. And then you go on the other side, the port's going to get a chunk of it. We're letting the aquarium use some of it for parking and stuff. They'll get some of it.
1: Right.
0: And then the city will get a

0: bunch of it too.
1: So the challenge is to get them all working together.
0: That's the big problem. And we started it one time when I was on a port, and Jeff Pollock was working with Barbara Canales and some people, but we couldn't get the city on board, and it eventually stalled, you know.
1: That seems to me, that's the opportunity. If you, for anybody who's ever been to the Pearl in development in San Antonio, you could do something like that right there.
0: Oh, that's what I'm saying. And we have a chance to connect that all that downtown with the shoreline of downtown, where the barge dock is, and have a whole walkway around the whole thing.
1: That would give people a reason to go down there.
0: The port's got a plan already. It's already been approved by...
2: I thought I saw a design on that out in front of the museum and everything, right?
0: Well, we've already done the work in the parks there, and we got the way we did it was we had to help the city pay their share of at one time, about $500,000.
1: Bill Durrell came on this show
0: to get a project
1: a year or two ago, and he had some drawings. He was working. There was some kind of plan taking shape down there because
0: it's already been approved by the port commission.
1: And I did see this week on the county commission agenda they're moving to they're getting their ducks lined up to tear down the old courthouse.
2: Yeah, I saw that.
1: They've got to get it removed from historical destination.
0: 50 years later, it's about time.
2: The state approved its removal from the whatever protected district. So it's slowly and gradually becoming a little more unprotected.
1: I think they're going to use TERS money for that, aren't they? I think that's
3: how they. That's how they said they hadn't taken anything out. Well, that's their little.
1: And that would, you know, at least that would be some progress. I hate to see an old building come down like that, but it's been sitting there. When I was a kid in the 70s. They had to put covered walkways over the sidewalks because the facade was falling off and hitting people on the head. That was 50 years ago. And when the thing is still standing there, it's just
0: coming down on its own a little bit.
1: Right.
2: Yeah, it's doing it itself.
4: We took down the Coliseum. I haven't heard a person mention the Coliseum in the last 15 years. So.
1: Yeah, that was that's one we could have probably stood to save, but.
4: I wasn't around when it was active, and
2: I graduated my undergrad from there.
4: No, I didn't. At one time, there were horse and buggies.
2: Yeah, I walked in the stadium, so I was in the old Coliseum.
1: I think its fate was sealed when the what's now the Hilliard Center opened. Everything moved over there.
2: All right, well, we've got more and more and more coming at you. We're going to take a quick commercial break. Everybody, hold fast. Island Moon Live will return.
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3: Hot Air Balloon 1 to Cole Air Home Base. Come in, Mr. Rubin, sir.
4: This is Cole Air Home Base. What's it like up there, Jesse?
3: Amazing, sir. I'm so glad I came up with the idea of a Cole Air Balloon.
4: Well, I did tell you to get us noticed.
3: Oh, they noticed, sir. 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Everyone's waving.
4: Don't forget to wave back, Jesse. 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
4: If you say so.
3: And it's so easy to fly. 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And up we go.
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4: Read the manual.
3: Great idea, sir. 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
4: Maybe skip ahead a bit.
5: Call Cole Air because we can.
3: 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How to land.
4: What's it say?
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18: And welcome back to Island Moon Live. We are here at our Docks Waterline Studios on a beautiful Island Moon Thursday. There's a lot going on. We're going to dive right back into it. My name is Jacob Oggs. We've got Tyler Thorson, Dale Rankin, Dr. Brian Gully, J.J. Hart, and Kim Irwin. And Kim, you were mentioning something on the break about is it a Builders Association meeting? What do you have going on?
19: Yeah, it's the Builders Association. They're having their party with the politician at the Empire Bar today from 4:30 to 7:30. It's at 6210 Yorktown. I think the candidates are going to be there. Be kind of interesting. They're starting out to hear like where they're at today and tomorrow where they're going. I just think it'd be worth hearing, at least if you have a few favorite candidates you want to hear from.
18: Absolutely.
20: You know, separate the wheat from the chaff in a hurry. You know, like, give them in front of a live audience.
18: Yeah.
20: And you figure out who's put some thought into it and who's winging it.
21: But right. One thing that you'll get with this kind of thing is the Cantu type guys, because it says all these other guys are a bunch of rich guys from the island or these big business wigs, and they're like, well, what about for the little guy?
20: Yeah.
21: So that's where you get some kind of animosity from the regular jokes.
22: I've been asking myself, what am I looking for? And it used to be it was always experience.
20: Yeah.
22: You know, intelligence and experience, the right kind of experience. And now it's like, I want some honesty and integrity, and I'll give up a little experience if I make sure I've got that. If I don't have that, I'm out. And,
23: yeah. But they all say that. That's the catch line. On every poster is honesty, integrity, leadership. Like,
20: what exactly does that mean?
23: How do you tell until they get in there and they start doing things either ethical or unethical? Like,
22: that's why they need to be vetted through different commission, different boards.
23: But there's no one that's going to vet them. Like,
20: well, one thing you can do is wait about 6 months after the new council comes in, see if there's any new Cadillacs in the parking lot on council day.
23: They're not that obvious.
19: real estate. You know, it's interesting. I have to get along with like 1,600 realtors, and I can't imagine 9 people not getting along. And I think I get along with them all. We might not like each other, but we get along.
20: What do the realtors want? When realtors get together, what do you talk about?
21: Commissions.
22: What?
19: No, we don't. No, that's against the law. We don't discuss that. No, we just talk about properties, what's going on. You know, I get calls from realtors from all over our coastal bend, even Austin, Texas, just to see what the market is. Because, I mean,

0: really, it might be an autonomous business, but you work together. I mean, you have a goal. You want to make some money, or do you just want to drive around all day long?
1: And well, the incoming tide raises all boats, and the opposite is also true. Good market, bad market, you're all in it together.
2: And there's, you know, every once in a while, you get these different technologies or things that come in and out of fashion, like the potential to put a small desal plant in a private home, right? Like, which I guess every RO system is technically a desal plant, right? So any kind of reverse osmosis would work that way. But it kind of brings to light something different. Like, it's something, you know, I haven't heard of innovation like that since the solar roofing panels that are a big problem for so many people now, right?
0: Oh, yeah.
1: You were saying that you can't get, if you put those in and you sell the house, you can't get the roof, the warranty on the roof?
0: Okay, so, you know, your roof has to be windstorm certified. We're in a windstorm county. So when you go to get a roof replaced, the roofer is not going to lift up the solar panels. You have to hire an independent person that is an expert at lifting them. They lift them, put the roof down, then they put the solar panels back down, but that's not covered. And not only that, when the people get these solar panels, they think these tax credits, look at all they're getting. And the average family moves every 3 to 5 years. So these houses with solar panels, the sellers are going to have to pay off. When the buyer goes in and tries to qualify, thinking he's going to get the same terms as what the original seller was, no. They change the terms. And so, and then they have to qualify. So the lender has to qualify them for the solar panels as well. So if you're $200 to $300, you know, and you're marginal qualifying, you have to look for a different house or get the seller to pay them.
1: So you have to pay an additional amount because of the solar panels, because you have to pay them off.
0: Yes.
3: Huh. I think Dale brought this up before. Like, what would you want to know from the candidates? Like, what's one question or one issue that you would like to hear?
1: Do you know what a solar panel is?
4: Yeah.
1: Like, start right there, right?
0: Do you get along with people? Are you a leader? Are you a leader for your pocketbook?
1: Well,
0: or are you a leader for the county?
1: I would say the first question is, how much is the city's general fund this year? Do you know that number?
3: You know what? I think very few of them actually know that number.
1: What's
3: but
1: the
3: they
1: general
3: all,
1: fund?
3: They all will find out the answer if you elect them.
1: I mean, if you talk about, I want to do cleanup, wasteful spending. Well, what, 50, 60% of the general fund is police and fire,
3: like, right? 51% is general.
1: So what are you going to cut?
3: Now, Colleen McIntyre had this great presentation years back that she went through, and she really broke it down that there's so little discretionary money that when you talk about cutting like this amount, it's not out of a $1+ billion budget. It's out of like $50 million that you actually have.
1: Right.
3: So you're not talking about less than 1%. You're talking about like a 5% change in something. And those are big changes.
1: Yeah.
3: So,
1: and you look at it, I mean, they tried to cut some money out of the libraries here a year or two ago. And man, you would have thought they were butchering small children from the reaction that, my God.
5: They're coolness centers, though, too.
1: Well, and that's fine. Turn them into that. Put computers in them. Do all of that stuff. But, I mean, you go there, there's no one there.
4: Nobody there.
1: And so, you know, we continue to fund these things just because we've kind of always done it that way. But you don't hear, no person running for council is going to bring that up because somebody's ox is getting gored and they're going to turn against you. So you got that to get to deal with. So to me, when I listen to the city council, and maybe you'll disagree with this, JJ, but I find less than 10% who I think really understand what's going on. Out of the 47 candidates running for all these jobs, there's probably 15 of them.
2: So there's 47 running total.
3: It's fewer now.
2: Right. So
3: we've already had 3 drop out for mayor. We're down to 7 mayoral candidates.
2: So on the island, how many characters do we have to parse between?
3: 26. There's 26 7 mayoral, 15 at large, and 4 district 4.
2: Okay.
1: And the mayoral pretty much is going to come down to 3, and then who's going to be in the runoff. And we have really 2 candidates in district 4. There's 4 people on the ballot, but it's going to come down to 2 candidates. And
3: I'm not making predictions like that. I'm going into the candidate forum, eyes wide open. It's going to be an equal playing field. There's going to be, like, no bias. And a lot of it's going to be really finding out more about where they stand. And I've actually found the last time there were some candidates that really impressed me by the way they spoke at the forum. And there were some candidates I had high hopes for, and they just stumbled through the forum. And I was very underwhelmed and changed my vote based on the forum.
1: Mm-hmm. How much money are you going to, if you're a candidate, how much money do you have? How much you're going to raise? How much do you need? And if they don't know the answer to that, then if you had the name ID in this town, if nobody knows who you are and you're running for mayor at large, it's right under $100,000 that you need.
3: I didn't ask that question on the questionnaire, and I'm not sure if that would have been a good question.
1: Well, in a district like here,

0: District 4, what I tell candidates is walk the district. Just take your Saturday and Sunday, go knock on doors. That's how you win. You know, you can put up all the signs you want. Signs don't vote. Go knock on people's doors, and if they're not there, put a door hanger on there. Say, I was here. Here's my phone number. Call me. That's how you win in a single-member district. Candidates don't like doing it.
1: I voted for a candidate because he showed up at a meeting I was at. I shook his hand, and then when it came to the voting booth, I was like, oh, I met this guy.
0: Yeah.
2: Yeah.
1: Like, I don't know anything about the two candidates. Now, when it comes to the ones that we vote for on the island for city council, I always know, like, who the candidates are before I vote for them.
0: Yeah.
1: But if it's a race, like a judge's race or something, where I'm not really sure, I can vote for someone because I met them at a party.
0: Sure. Well, and the reality is you have to raise money to run. You have to get out, and it costs money to run for city council. And a lot of as I was going through the reports, and Garrett, keep in mind, this was July. This was some time ago. It's the earliest report. There's another one due. I think it's in early October. There's another one, I believe, 10 days before the election. That's the one where you find out who's real and who's not. But a lot of these candidates loan themselves money. You get down to, it'll say, contributions raised $1,000, amount left in the account $10,000. Where the other nine come from? Well, they took a second mortgage on their house because they want to run for council. And that you see a lot of that. Personal loans, which is it admirable?
1: Do you like that?
0: It's admirable. At least they got skin in the game.
2: Yeah,
0: you know?
2: Yeah.
0: I mean, if
2: they're betting on themselves.
0: Yeah. So I'm okay with that. I mean, it gives advantage to people who can who can write that check. But at the same time, when you have a part time counsel, that's what you got. You pay $6,000 a year. You got to be self supporting.
1: Listen, you impress people on the island with our number of voters and our percentage of voters. You're going to get a lot of votes out here. I mean, yeah, we might not have a petition with 12,000 people, but
0: we're 8,640 some.
1: We have two of the top five or six voting districts by number of voters and percentage of voters. So you impress people at our forum, if they get write-ups, positive reviews, that's going to sway votes.
0: We vote often, and we vote in runoffs. Mm-hmm. And you're going to probably have some runoffs this time. So
3: a lot of runoffs.
0: The island vote is going to be, you're going to have, who knows with District 4, but at large you could have, and probably with the mayor, that's three elections that we could vote in, two, three.
1: No, that was the thing originally. I remember I learned it from you, I think, when I first arrived here and you discussed the PAC. It's like, listen, we can call it influence or vote for five people on council.
0: Yeah.
1: And we need to start focusing the island's voters on the people that will represent us the best.
0: I came up with that idea because I was at a people luncheon one time, and Henry Garrett was speaking. He was, I think he may have been running for council, for mayor at that point. He's on the council. And you may have been there, Kim, and the question's something on the islands. What are you going to do for the island? And his response was, the island takes care of the island. And I thought,
1: that's not true.
0: That's a terrible answer.
4: No. Yeah. It's a very bad answer.
0: And so I went back and looked at the voting in the previous election. We voted 51-49 in the mayor's race. And I thought, if we all voted for the same guy, the mayor wouldn't be saying that.
1: But it was 2007 that we had two candidates from the island split the vote, and they put Mike McCutcheon in from Flower Bluff, and that's when I think you came up with the idea, we need an organization on the island.
0: That was the beach driving vote. 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
2: Hey, sometimes it takes stuff like that to get the vote through. When we return, we're going to get to what really counts in this election. Island Moon Live will return. Hold fast.
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1: I deserve a reward. After all, I found our dream house.
2: Have a pickle.
1: Thanks.
2: But I found out how much the house was going to cost, Pastor John.
1: But I found us the perfect mortgage.
2: But then I found out the house had radon.
1: Ugh.
2: The radioactive gas that's the second leading cause of lung cancer.
1: Yeah, well,
2: I need two pickles.
1: I found the phone number to call, 1-800-SOS-RADON, where you can get all the information you need to test your home and

0: If it's happening on the island, you'll hear it here first. 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
1: And welcome back to Island Moon Live. We are here at our beautiful Docks Waterline Studios, and you know, it's about time to start putting together that holiday party. You need to reach out to Docks. You can have your party upstairs or downstairs. Gorgeous sunsets and amazing food here at Docks. And we've got Elaine and Terry with Paddle for Parkinson's. That's coming up, is it this weekend?
2: It's Saturday, yes.
1: Saturday, excellent. And this has been going on for many, many years.
2: It has.
1: And it started as a fishing tournament, right?
2: That's correct. 19 years ago, Ramona Singletary, who's from the island, her brother has Parkinson's. So she started off doing it as a fishing tournament and did it for a couple of years. And then decided to move it to a paddle event. And created Paddle for Parkinson's, and this is the 17th year for Paddle for Parkinson's.
1: And so what all qualifies for the paddle?
2: Anything with a paddle. You can
1: do all human power.
2: Kayak, you can do a canoe, you can do a paddleboard, you can create your own. There was a family that came and they had all their kids in. We have people that paddle with dogs. So anything nice. Fun. You decorate. It's really, really a fun event.
3: I know Boudin used his, our buddy Boudin used his kayak and has the pedals on it. So he, like he said, man, he was screaming through that thing and his legs were about to ready to give out.
1: We were looking through a bunch of old photos that that the Island Moon has of, I think, the 2011 event. And there were a lot of people in there. There were some in with the pedal boats with the two people sitting side by side. You know, you see your legs, and someone had one of those out there. It was awesome. That's outstanding. So if people want to sign up or get more information about it, where do they go?
2: Well, tonight is registration. We'll be over at Brewster Street on the island on Leeward. And people can show up between 4 and 7 and register in person. They can also, if they're already registered, show up there and pick up their packets. They get all kinds of goodies for being in the event. And then Saturday morning between 7 and 9, people can register also.
1: Outstanding. Cool. And if someone doesn't have anything, will there be some boards or kayaks available for people?
2: Yes. In advance, you can contact Wind and Wave over in Flower Bluff, Wind and Wave Water Sports. They rent out kayaks. But also the Island Presbyterian Church, they sponsored some kayaks. And so you can contact through the website or the Facebook page and rent a kayak directly from Paddle for Parkinson's, and your rental fee goes to the cause.
3: Do you have any idea of how much has been raised so far? Or
2: yes, they have raised $200,000. And what's unique and why I got involved as a volunteer, a lot of their funding goes to support families. And it's an interesting thing. There weren't any programs before this got started for family support. How do you take care of someone with Parkinson's? What do you do for them? Because there's a lot of specialty care. And on a daily basis, as the disease progresses, you need one-on-one attention. And so they've had guest speakers come in the money's paid for that. They've had medical conferences where individuals can learn more about being a caretaker. And I think that's really important part of it, because people get frustrated. They want to help, but they don't know what to do.
3: This is Elaine. Elaine's our goddess from the Barefoot Mardi Gras. She ran that forever, so she does a good job.
2: Yes. 9 years I did Barefoot Mardi Gras.
3: Yeah. Well, we always had a great event with you, and now we've got...
2: Thank you.
3: Another volunteer for that. So Bob has been doing very well with that. Paulison. Speaking of guys that will look over your accounting...
1: Yeah,
3: he's good at that.
1: That's too funny. Outstanding. Well, so how many people did you have last year for the event?
2: Last year was 100, and so far there are 110.
1: Okay.
2: And so we are growing, and you can still obviously participate and register. The event is sponsored by Coastline Properties, which is involved
3: Jerry.
2: With everything on the island. She is so generous. And then also I brought a brand new sponsor, which is part of why we're going to have more dollars this year to donate. And this is Terry from Physicians Premier.
4: Thanks so much for having me.
1: Outstanding. And where are you from, Terry?
4: So I live here on the island. I've been here for 10 years. My husband was born and raised. And so as soon as we could, he said, we got to get back to Corpus. He'd always dreamed of living on the island. So we're here. And I've been with Physicians Premier for

0: 5 years were emergency rooms. Mm-hmm. And I really had the best time. Elaine invited me to another charity event. This is just the woman she is. She is a goddess. And I happened to be seated by Mona. Mm-hmm. And this was months ago, and we were at a charity event, and Mona looks at me and says, "Oh, who are you with?" And I said, "Oh, Physicians Premier." And she goes, "Can you sponsor something?" And I said, "Of course. What do you need?" And she just started telling me kind of her personal testimony about her brother and what had gone on and really needing resources here in the Coastal Bend. It's a tough disease. It's progressive. It's very complicated. And a lot of the care sometimes isn't here, or like you said, resources for families. So I said, "Yeah, what do you want?" She said, "I need some sponsor dollars." Mm-hmm. I said, "Okay, let's do it." And so I came on board as a sponsor, and we're doing a big Yeti that's going to be, I think, raffled off on Saturday morning. And I said, "Mona, what do you need?" And so Elaine has really been great in kind of guiding this. And I said, "Listen, let us know how we can help." So we're super excited. We're involved a lot in the community, but I do love the island. And so we have a big heart for a lot of things here on the island, even though we're over the bridge.
1: Where is this going to take place? Oh, sorry.
2: Lonnie Shortlick.
0: Yes.
2: And so Lonnie lives right down the street from me. Yes. We grew up together. We went to Tulsa Midway together.
0: Well, I knew when I saw you. I knew. I was like, "Oh, yes, I know who you are." So
2: hit Lonnie up with in Physicians Premier.
0: Yeah.
2: And see if you can get some money from that.
0: Well, our governing board's very generous, and they are definitely behind Paddle for Parkinson's. So, yes, we are very much involved. Yes.
2: Good.
0: Yes.
1: Where's the launch park?
3: Okay, well, to answer that, Billish Park is the home of Paddle for Parkinson's, and the launch ramp, which is right behind the park. The park is off of Gypsy, right across from the Island Presbyterian Church.
1: Right.
3: And that's where the paddlers launch. They go down that main canal to the Padre Island Yacht Club, take a turn, come back, and end at the same spot.
1: Hilarity ensues right after that. Right?
3: Yes. Mm-hmm. It's actually a really beautiful event. When you see all these kayaks taking off down the canal, it's beautiful. All the colors. And there are some serious people that are paddling, but for the most part, people are there to have a good time. And so there's that element of we're having a blast while we're raising money for a great cause. After the event, when everybody's in, everybody goes over to the park, and there's some vendor booths, some information of all kinds of different things. There's a barbecue that's actually sponsored by the Downtown Lions Club. They've been doing this for years. They donate the barbecue, so there isn't any cost to the event. And there's music and all kinds of fun things to party.
1: Lots of things to do on Labor Day weekend, and that sounds like a fun time.
3: Yes, it really is. We invite everybody to come. You guys should all come. Mm-hmm. Come hang out.
4: Yes, I plan on getting the drone out to fly
0: excellent.
4: To get some images, some shots and stuff for this year. So
0: oh, that's excellent.
4: That'll be fun. Yeah, it'll be good. That's always a good event. It's great to sponsor a bunch of the local. The things that really help and count and be a part of your community and things. And the ability to have something like this out on the water is just really neat.
3: Oh, it is. So. Using our best asset out here.
4: Exactly. Yeah. Exactly. That's awesome. We've also got Babes on Baffin coming up. That's going to be the
1: October 16th and 17th.
4: 16th and 17th.
1: It's not on the weekend of Columbus Day.
4: Yes.
1: Like it used to be with Sharkathon. So their own separate event, and they have discounts on the entry fees. Go to babesonbaffin.org, and you can find all the information and sign up. And that's another thing where ladies just come and have more fun in the costume contest than they actually have fishing, I think.
3: It's a great event.
1: And that's another thank you for Sherry Sperling for sponsoring that, too.
3: Yes.
4: Tons of great stuff going on the island, and you're all welcome. And you don't have to be an islander to participate in this.
3: No, not at all. In fact, a lot of people are from in town. Mm-hmm. So they come out and spend the day on the island, creating a little economic development. When the event is over, stop in a shop, go to the beach, eat on the way home. So it's all good.
4: Outstanding. Well, and you've got, I'm sure, a big list of sponsors and people that donate their time to this and stuff. It's always great to have a fun community event where everybody really cares about it and has a good old time.
3: Right.
4: And apparently the weather should be holding out. If you're expecting any changes in the weather, we'll see you in January. But yeah.
1: Good thing they might have to visit the Physicians Premier for heat stroke.
4: Yeah.
0: No, drink lots of water. I want people to have a blast.
1: Yes.
4: Yeah.
3: And there's more good info on the website. It's easy to remember, catchthecure.org. So all the sponsors, in addition to Coastline and Physicians Premier, are on there, and information about Parkinson's and

0: One of the demos that we're doing is kind of interesting. It's boxing. And I didn't know this when I got involved, but boxing is actually a great exercise with someone with Parkinson's. It helps them concentrate in moving their arms. And so this boxing demo is going to take place. And so people who have Parkinson's, there is a gym here in Corpus that will help with a minor, with a discount off of a membership to go boxing and help with Parkinson's. Isn't that interesting?
1: Well, yeah, I can see that because it's an odor skill.
2: That's incredible.
3: But wasn't it Muhammad Ali that had Parkinson's?
0: Yes. He did.
3: So it's a problem with some boxers that have been there too long.
0: Yeah. Yes.
1: That was going to say that too.
2: Kind of the CTE. Boxing as training, not as fight
4: exactly.
2: for survival.
4: Exactly.
0: We've got Parkinson's is actually increasing in the United States.
3: Yeah, I think so.
0: And actually, South Texas also. For whatever reason, there's more and more Parkinson's cases in South Texas.
2: Wow. Well, this has been Elaine and Terry with Paddle for Parkinson's coming up on the island this weekend. Go to catchthecure.org to get more information or sign up. We're going to take a quick break. Island Moon Live will return. Everybody, hold fast.
0: Thank you.
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1: When do you get Ted on the show? We've been Tedless for a while.
0: Yeah, I spoke with him last week, and he's staying busy, but I think he's going to get some time. We'll have him on and and go through all the new stuff he's been up to.
1: I think he mentioned to me that he's a Texas State Bobcat, and we're playing Texas
0: Saturday
1: this week. Yeah.
0: Yeah.
1: I was going to go up there, but I decided to wait. I'm going to go up for the Ohio State game next week. See if I can talk my way into a tailgate party.
0: Yeah. Well, so we
1: need to remind people what in our last segment here. First of all, for those people listening outside the market, we got good weather this weekend. We have the surf is mixed bag. Check the update conditions for that. Fishing, Tyler, we've got...
2: Go early and go late. And if you want to drive down beaches, go later in the day. It just keeps dropping. So it'll be better driving as the afternoon goes on.
1: If you're planning on driving down the Pins, be careful because getting down there may be easy. Getting back, maybe not so much.
2: It's tough on that, especially at high tide line. They did get rid of there was a barricade over there by a tree that was a drop-off that dropped 4 feet at the 40-mile mark, but that's gone. So.
0: Well, there will be, starting next week, we'll get a construction between Billy Sandifer Way and Bob Hall Pier, but the beach should be open during that construction
1: phase. It will be. They're going to work on it. They're putting the road back in. I talked to Troy Adler this week. They're going to put in ADA,
0: a few parking spots.
1: Three or four parking spots. It's basically enough pavement for fire trucks and emergency vehicles and supply trucks to get in and out. That's kind of what it is. And of course, the ADA stuff. But the beach will stay open. Bob Hall will stay open. I think it's back open. The pier's back open. They're putting in the NOAA equipment. I think it's back open.
2: Well, then they were pouring walls for concrete and other things going on. I'm sure they'll have a few more closings going on, and but
3: that NOAA thing is going to be very incredible. They're going to be able to tell you the wave height, the wave duration, the temperature, the tide. Everything.
2: It's great.
1: Is it going to have a camera?
3: And you'll be able to access it. I believe so. Yeah.
0: I know Texas Surf Cam had was up on Bob Hall on the restaurant, and that went through all the old Surf Cam days back in the different iterations.
2: That's
0: right
2: the now. One way that I actually watched the end of the pier go down.
0: Yeah.
2: At about 1 o'clock in the afternoon. Like, no, this can't be. Oh, yeah.
0: And when it first started, I was talking with my buddy Kent, who was the one who started setting it up. They had a data agreement with AT&T for charging for that. And then I think he ended up with a bill from the first month for about $150,000 because they had him listed on the wrong style of
1: land. Every surfer put in 5 cents.
0: Yeah.
2: Well, Blake Farenthold had the first one out there. For a long time.
1: Really?
0: Yeah.
2: And we'd always have to get somebody to go lick the lens out there, please. Because
1: put a wiper on it.
2: Exactly like this.
1: So you get. And so also on Tuesday, we have the grand opening for the new $8 million Risco King Pavilion, paid for by the Island.
0: Groundbreaking. Yeah.
3: What time is that?
1: 10:30, I think. And they're also going to start working on the road about that time. So there'll be some construction going on, but that's okay. The beach will stay open. And for you guys have been on ISAC all these years. You know it has to move because you have a hard time finding meeting places. We're going to have a meeting place now.
0: Yeah,
1: 6,000 square feet of air conditioned space, owned by the county, so we can use it.
3: Also, and we've made it perfectly clear when we funded that through TERS that we expect to be able to use that for the TERS for the ISAC meetings. Also in the park. Packery Channel Park. If you're going down Packery Channel, you see all that construction's been going on for almost a year now. It's incredible what they're doing with the concrete parts and the oyster living shoreline construction.
1: The pier is quite impressive.
3: I walked out on the pier a couple of days ago. It's big. It's wide. It's much larger than I thought it was going to be. I thought it was just going to go out to the thing. Also, 3,500 foot of wooden boardwalk that winds through that whole park.
0: On the aerial, and I've got a few other aerials that we're going to put on probably on Facebook. as well. That, I mean, just looks really impressive. The nature park they went through and planted a bunch of trees and brush,
3: 100 trees
0: that are already grown. So it'll basically turn into instant habitat. And

0: instead of planting seeds and then waiting on everything to come up. Yeah, oh yeah. Migrations are starting. Get your 4-to-1 ratio of our hummingbird feeders. And if you're looking for any advice on hummingbird stuff, you can read Jay Gardner's article in this issue of the Island Moon.
1: I've been seeing them around. They've been after got a flowering plant in my backyard, and you see them come through.
0: It's starting.
1: Drives the cat crazy.
2: They like the Esperanzas, too.
3: Yeah, they love them.
1: So we have that coming up. We have the candidate forum, JJ, with two of them on the 16th, I believe.
4: Wednesday, September 16th, Wednesday, September 23rd. The first one will be for the at-large candidates. The second one will be for the mayoral and District 4 candidates, 6 p.m. to 8 p.m. at the Island Presbyterian Church here on the island. We are going to upload all the questionnaires in the next day or two, and the island generally has the most educated and proactive voters in the city, so...
0: The island comes out.
1: We'll probably have 6,000 voters in this election, something like that.
0: Yeah.
4: And this is going to be a great opportunity, because there's going to be at least two-thirds of the at-large candidates no one's ever heard of.
0: Yeah.
4: So this is an opportunity for the island to actually see them. Read the questionnaires. You can send questions in either through the Island Moon, probably, through the PIN's Facebook
1: editor
4: site.
1: Editor at islandmoon.com, or go to the Facebook page, the Island Moon newspaper.
4: And we'll go through the questions. I don't ask a question that's going to be the same for all the candidates, but read the questionnaires and look at a candidate and say, I want to know more about this candidate, and I will try to ask them.
0: You're also educating the voters on the topics and if things that are coming up. Some of the questions that were on there, I didn't really think to consider about a lot of these people, but when you understand, hey, what boards have you been on, and what leadership do you experience? Have you run a multi-million-dollar business? Have you been in an issue?
1: Do you know what OTB means?
0: Yeah, exactly.
4: That actually, OTB, and ISAC, and no tie zone. Well, and you know what? I said no answer really required, but some people still answered, and I thought that was thoughtful. But some made some witty jokes.
1: Well, I would encourage people, too, if you're thinking about running for council, think about, if you live on the island, consider applying for the Island Strategic Action Committee. There's going to be appointments coming up in March, and you can apply through the city. That's a good way to get involved. It's also a good way for candidates to keep up with what's going on out here.
3: You know, we've managed to stay out of the limelight and out of controversy all these years, unlike the Type B board that you saw was pretty much everyone that was eligible to be unappointed was thrown out.
1: Yeah.
3: And they had they put some very good people in there, by the way.
0: Yeah.
3: So that was a better part.
0: Let people know, Doc, what does the Type B board really do?
3: It used to be the Type A board, and it had three different 1/8 sales tax funds. And so it would get almost $2 million a month. But it took care of the arena downtown, which I don't think we ever did a good job of that, you know, because we never really they wouldn't have really let us get involved that much in it. But it took care of all the levee and seawall and everything related to that, including the pump stations that keep downtown from flooding and had flood insurance. But also jobs and economic development. That was the best part of it. Also, we had a $500,000 a year to give to affordable housing, which was always challenging to find the best projects for that. But the jobs and economic development, this is what we did in the 6 years I was there. We funded all four of the engineering programs at A&M, industrial, civil, electrical, and mechanical. We funded, for Del Mar, we funded their truck driver school, their process technology was very active in teaching people how to work in these refineries. The aircraft mechanic program at the airport, their both of those universities, their internship program, you help fund that so they can send people out to different businesses.
1: Did those boards put any money into the Hilliard Center?
3: We used to, but it's been taken over by the city now, which I kind of like that idea. It's still the Type A still takes care of the seawall. It's been a disappointment to me because I think we left $38 million in that when I left. And last I checked with Peter Zanoni, there was none, pretty much none.
0: Yeah.
1: So we got 1 minute left.
3: But now it's been changed to Type B as well, part of it. And that allows them to take some of that extra money and use it on streets and some other things that the city needs. So it's changed quite a bit.
0: Interesting.
1: So we're just about out of time. So we'll have some more stuff on the candidate forums as we go forward, JJ. We still got a few weeks. But anyone who's running, please fill out the form. Make a point of coming out and meeting the people on the island. Again, on Tuesday, there are groundbreaking on the Briscoe King Pavilion, which is a pretty big deal. I would

0: The death toll from the flooding catastrophe in Nepal has risen to just over 1,200, with more than 4,200 people still missing and feared dead. Nepal's foreign ministry says 324 foreign nationals have been rescued. About 590 from 39 countries do remain unaccounted for at this time. You'll find breaking news and analysis at townhall.com. Russia says it will close German cultural centers on its territory in a retaliatory measure amid deepening tensions between Moscow and European countries who are helping Ukraine resist the Kremlin's invasion. Russia's foreign minister Sergei Lavrov made his announcement after Germany blamed Moscow for an attempted drone attack at Leipzig-Halle airport in early August. Germany said it was closing the Russian consulate in Bonn and a cultural center in Berlin. The FAA has extended a ban on U.S. flights to Haiti's capital until March as gang violence persists. Among other restrictions, commercial operators and U.S.-registered civilian aircraft cannot fly below 10,000 feet in Port-au-Prince and nearby areas, including parts of central Haiti. The FAA first halted such flights 10 months ago. That's after gunmen shot at a Spirit Airlines flight that was coming in for a landing in Port-au-Prince. More on these stories at townhall.com.
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2: This afternoon, expect a mix of sunshine and a few clouds with windy conditions and hot temperatures reaching up to 100 degrees. Tonight will be breezy initially with high humidity and a low of 78. Tomorrow will be warm with some sunshine, turning breezy in the afternoon and a chance of thunderstorms in certain areas. Temperatures will peak at 97 degrees. On Saturday, anticipate a mix of sun and clouds throughout the day with breezy conditions in the afternoon and a high of 95. With your AccuWeather forecast, I'm meteorologist Joe Lundberg.
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2: Just so you know, I'm not Mommy Sleuth Central. I'm not White Oprah. I'm not Court TV. I don't follow this.
3: It's dangerous weapons of war and fit for self-defense. You don't get to tell me what I can and can't use, particularly when you don't enforce laws on the books and you leave me to be literally a potential statistic in front of the criminals that you refuse to protect us from while you promise that we don't need firearms because you're going to protect us.
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5: Stock market wasn't affected, although it would even be higher, believe it or not. The stock market will go up, but it's very simple. Iran cannot have a nuclear weapon. As soon as it's over, which I don't think will be very much longer, I don't know how much more they can take, but, you know, whatever it is, it doesn't matter. And I'm not affected by the election. Number one, I'm not running, but my party's running, and I'm going to help my party. But I think my party respects the fact that we're not allowing Iran to have a nuclear weapon. And frankly, other presidents should have done that, but they didn't have whatever it takes to do it.
3: I do disagree with that part, because he can say that he's not running, but he also was telling donors that he's on the ballot. And I think he needs to not. Here's why it's bad. People aren't going to go out and vote if he's not on, if they don't think he's on the ballot. If they think that this isn't, people turn out. Trump gets turnout. It's when he's not on the ballot that the Republican turnout plummets. So he can't say that. I like what he was saying. The base is with him. He just needs to not say that last part. Because I heard that and I was like, oh, no, don't say that, POTUS. Don't say that. You guys know that. We've talked about that. I've gone over the difference with midterm and general with you on him. He needs to tell people. He absolutely needs to tell people that, yes, I'm on the ballot. I'm on the ballot, etc. I mean, I think that makes it's incredibly important. So welcome to the radio program. Dana Lash with you. We're at the top of the first hour and going to get you set up. This is my Friday. I'm taking a rare. I'm actually, for the first time since Christmas, I'm taking off where I'm actually off and I'm not traveling somewhere else to work. I know. Your girl does not get vacations. Tell Radio America. So the issue. So I'll be off. I'll be back Tuesday. So the issue with him saying that, when I heard that, I was like, no, that's not the best answer. That's not the best way to answer that. And it wasn't the best way to answer that for him. But I do think, and what gets me is that the base is behind him, so he doesn't need to say anything. He doesn't need to apologize. The only people that are making him question stuff are the retarded post-liberals. Those are the big Bush, big government people that are trying to convince you that they're more conservative than you, even though they literally believe in a welfare state and they believe in raising taxes and expanding government to cover that. That is an absolute, indisputable, God's honest fact. And when they deny it, they're really lying to you. They're actually no different than progressives. They just think you're stupid and that you won't know any differently. But we all know better because we all fought and took out the trash back in 2008 through 2012. So this, you're discussing the latest with Iran, going back and forth. I'm not going to get back and forth on it. I mean, you know, you guys know what's up. You've been following the news. We're not a Fox News ticker. We do original. So we're going to touch on some of the latest with that. We're also going to dive into a little bit here coming up, this law and order stuff, because you've got, I'm just classifying it as law and order. You got this, the Lindsey Clancy. Are we going to wait? Is it six? Is it day six? It is day six. Yesterday was day five. Today's day six. Okay. So we've got day six. Maybe we're going to get, I don't know, maybe we're going to get a decision. There's been a lot of, I think, gossip about who are the holdouts. If there are holdouts, who are they? I don't know if any of it's true. Just take it with a grain of salt, because a lot of clickbait whores out there are really trying to get people to believe one thing or another for certain reasons. But just be careful with that. So we're going to watch and wait and see if we have anything with that. We're also going to get into some of this other. Let me pull this up. Got it in front of me. We're going to get into also, as it pertains to law and order, we got a 2A ruling that we'll talk about. I mentioned this yesterday, but we ran out of time in the show to discuss it because it came out kind of in the middle of the show. So we'll discuss it here later on. We'll dive into that. But and also the case

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0: And now, all of the news you would probably miss. It's time for Dana's Quick Five.
1: All right, so first up, looking at the news, we've got NBA suspending a Clippers owner for a year and docking the team first-round draft picks because of this probe. NBC News reports... This has been like, how many headlines is this about sports teams doing this, by the way? It's the NBA. This is like apparently one of the largest penalties that they ever levied. The $30 million, fined $30 million. Kawhi Leonard, he's 70. They got 30. He's 700,000. Suspended the team owner, Steve Ballmer. Two top executives stripped the franchise first round. Just stop doing stuff that's illegal. Dear sweet heavens. Rome declares a security red zone around the Colosseum to protect tourists amid violent crime incidents. Now, I've been, when I was around the, I mean, it's, you know, a couple of years ago, but you could see pickpockets, but there wasn't really any serious violent crime. But they said that, they have been having incidents. Now they've declared the area a red zone, meaning the extra security has been deployed.

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4: I'm Bill Rakoff. The jury in the Lindsey Clancy murder trial is still deadlocked on the charges against the Massachusetts mom, and there's indication that one juror could be holding up the works.
5: And if we come back here in a half an hour with a mistrial because of a juror that has just spurned the instructions of this court, it's a shame. It's a real shame. And that's why I object to the court's ruling. I request that we have further inquiry. I request that my motion is to remove this juror that refuses to listen to your instruction.
4: Clancy's lawyer, Kevin Reddington, wanted the juror dismissed. The judge sent the jury back for more deliberations instead. Clancy is blaming postpartum psychosis for the killings, but prosecutors say she knew right from wrong at the time of the murders. Immigration arrests are reaching another record high under the Trump administration.
6: The Department of Homeland Security says Immigration and Customs Enforcement arrested more than 50,000 people in August, the third straight monthly record. DHS Secretary Mark Wayne Mullen credited President Trump's aggressive deportation campaign. On Fox, he warned those in the country illegally to leave now or face arrest and deportation.
7: You chose to break the law when you came across our border illegally.
8: Bingo.
7: It is our position and our job to hunt you down and send you back to where you came from. And we will do that regardless if it's in a blue state or a sanctuary city.
6: Stacey Lynn, Worldwide News Network, Washington.
4: Feminist activist and journalist Gloria Steinem has died. She became one of the most powerful voices of the women's liberation movement.
9: Sex and race, because they are easy, visible differences, have been the primary ways of organizing human beings into superior and inferior groups and into the cheap labor on which this system still depends. We are talking about a society in which there will be no roles other than those chosen or those earned. We are really talking about humanism.
4: Her foundation says Steinem died at her home in New York City. It did not share a cause of death. Gloria Steinem was 92. Finland, which is growing more worried about its neighbor Russia, is conducting Europe's largest civil defense exercise since World War II. More than 2,000 volunteers spent the night in a cave built to withstand a nuclear or biological attack. More than 80 migrants are feared dead after their boat was found off the Canary Islands. Spanish rescuers say the boat may have been adrift in the Atlantic Ocean for some 27 days. They found 44 survivors and 5 bodies still on board. Several artificial intelligence platforms have been reporting service disruptions and outages throughout the day today. The company that operates the popular AI assistant Claude reported a big outage globally. OpenAI, Grok, Copilot, and Cursor are also reporting service disruptions. On the markets today, the Dow Jones closed up big, up 623 points. The Standard & Poor's ended the day up 81 points, and the NASDAQ Composite was up 366. This is the Worldwide News Network.
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10: Sterling K. Brown from This Is Us and Hulu's Paradise was in the Worldwide News Network Artist Lounge. Paradise is a political thriller where Brown stars as a Secret Service agent who investigates the assassination of the president, which he says...
11: I think it was a strangely timely show.
10: Brown got noticed as Christopher Darden in The People vs. O.J. Simpson, so I asked, when did you truly feel like your career changed?
11: Like, I would say O.J. was a turning point. My last audition was for Black Panther. Since then, it's been fortunate enough to be in that place where folks come to me and bring offers.
10: I asked Brown, with a show so timely, do you think Paradise is the kind of show people can come back and rewatch?
11: That's what I want. Like, I hope people will be like, yeah, I'm gonna rewatch Paradise.
10: Well, I guess they'll have to wait. Season 3 is being shot right now. Cooper Lawrence, Entertainment News, Worldwide News Network, New York.
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4: Germany is blaming Russia for a foiled drone attack at the Leipzig airport.
8: Germany is taking swift action against Moscow. It's closing a Russian consulate after a bomb-laden drone was defused near a Ukraine.

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7: And now, all of the news you would probably miss. It's time for Dana's Quick Five.
8: All right. So first up, the Netherlands, they're moving 86 tons of gold out of the U.S. because of geopolitical unrest. They say it's no longer safe under Trump. Why is that? They said, what do you mean global? What is this? So stupid. They say it's no longer safe. I don't know why I'm talking like that. They said the move follows alarming remarks that that POTUS has made. They're moving them to British soil because they think they don't want to spread risks, and so they don't want to have any issues in a crisis situation. They said gold reserves held in London could be traded more easily than those held in New York and Ottawa. Oh, okay. Well, there you go. Get it out then. Bye. I hope we charge them a fee, though, for doing so. Pabst. I think there's always been like a little bit of a, is it Pabst or Pabst? Kind of. Anyway, they're offering $20,000 to help find missing beer. I know. Pabst Blue Ribbon wants its beer back. The CEO of the brewing company said that the company is going to pay $20,000 to anybody who provides new information that leads to the recovery of 1,602 cases of missing Pabst Blue Ribbon and non-alcoholic Old Milwaukee. It went missing October 17th in California. And somebody got into a fight and got shot over whose enchiladas were spicier. 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
1: I'm Bill Rakoff. The jury in the Lindsay Clancy murder trial is still deadlocked on the charges against the Massachusetts mother, and her lawyer, Kevin Reddington, wants one of the jurors removed.
2: If we come back here in a half an hour with a mistrial because of a juror that has just spurned the instructions of this court, it's a shame. It's a real shame.
1: The judge sent the jury home for the day and wants them to deliberate more tomorrow. Legal analyst Lori Levinson.
3: The one thing that is pretty clear at this point is that you have at least one juror, maybe more, who does not see this case the way the others do. And proof beyond a reasonable doubt is a flexible enough concept that even with this instruction, it's not clear that the jurors will be able to agree on a unanimous verdict.
1: Clancy blames postpartum psychosis for the killings, but prosecutors say she knew right from wrong at the time of the murders. Vice President Vance took some tough questions about the Iran war at today's White House press briefing.
4: The vice president was asked when the war will end.
5: I wouldn't call it a war.
4: Because he said there's no active shooting right now between U.S. and Iranian forces, although there have been what he called flare-ups. He said the major combat operations lasted only about 6 weeks and that much of Iran's military capability was destroyed. But as for the question, when will this war end?
5: You're asking me a question like, when will the Iranians stop shooting at ships? I think the reality is, I don't know the answer to that question.
4: Bud says the U.S. has a responsibility to protect commercial shipping. Stacey Lynn, Worldwide News Network, Washington.
1: Plenty of reaction today to the news that feminist trailblazer Gloria Steinem has died.
6: This is a huge loss. She was a titan, a giant, hard to replace. I'm a born-again feminist father of three daughters and no sons. And this is a sad day. But what a testament, what a life.
1: This woman says Steinem's legacy on women's rights transcended generations.
7: I'm younger, but her work really impacted my life. As a child of somebody that was very moved by
1: Gloria Steinem was 92. An impressive day in the markets today.
8: Stock surged on Wall Street on the Thursday session, investors hoping that the Federal Reserve will leave interest rates unchanged later this month when they meet. Investors eyeing comments from the Federal Reserve Governor Christopher Waller, who said he'd be inclined to support holding interest rates steady, barring surprises in inflation data. Dow, NASDAQ, and S&P all firmly in the green. The Dow around 600 points to the good. Treasury yields lower. And tomorrow, the non-farms government jobs report for the month of August will no doubt power the markets. John Terrett, Worldwide News Network.
1: The Dow closed up 624 points today, a little over 1%. 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
0: Celebrating 250 years of America, highlighting moments in history. Here's Jake Novak.
9: May 12, 1882. Secretary of the Navy William Chandler's harrowing report on the sorry state of the U.S. naval fleet is splashed on the front pages of newspapers across the country. Ordinarily, this would be a disaster for a presidential administration, but President Chester Arthur wanted the report published to shock the nation into supporting his uphill battle to get Congress to fund a massive modernization effort. When ordinary Americans found out that the Navy had only 67 vessels, and none of them were fit for modern warfare, Congress felt the pressure soon enough. Old wooden ships were replaced by vessels with steam-powered engines and steel cladding. In addition to expanding the fleet, Arthur also worked to professionalize the Navy by setting up the Naval Advisory Board to make sure another egregious drop in naval power never happened again. It's fair to say that the United States would never have become a superpower if it hadn't been for President Chester Arthur and the new U.S. Navy. And that's history.
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10: In a statement to the press, Fox News wrote, "Effective today, Maria Bartiromo is no longer with Fox News Media. The network gave no reason for the departure, but said, quote, we thank Maria for her work over the last 12 and a half years and wish her all the best in her next chapter. Bartiromo was one of the busiest anchors for the channel, hosting a three-hour weekday morning show for the Fox Business Network and a Sunday morning show. Fans noticed Bartiromo had been off the air since early August. She has not yet issued a public statement." Cooper Lawrence, Worldwide News Network.
1: South Korean police pushing for an indictment of music tycoon Bang Si-hyuk, who chairs the agency behind the K-pop superstars, BTS. He's accused of misleading investors when he announced the company had no plans to go public, which prompted them to sell their shares to an equity fund. But the company then did go public, and Bang made over $140 million. Bill Rakoff, Worldwide News Network, New York.

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0: on the school grounds. That is some, man, she had a night out on the tiles, did she not? Oh my gosh. They said that the police department remains committed to maintaining a safe environment for adults and students. Okay, that's great. This is an issue. So we had the mom that had the DUI in the school pickup line, and now we got this. If it's not one thing, it's another. It never ends. Let's see here. There was one that I missed that I wanted to go back up here and get because, so now they have a guy who shot his cousin in a heated argument over whose enchiladas were spicier. So whose were spicier, though? That's what was not answered. Irvin Gutierrez got into a fight with his cousin, Nathaniel Cavazos, in New Mexico. And it escalated to a shouting match, and then somehow somebody got shot, and it was all over whose plate of green chili enchiladas was hotter. Which plate is hotter? One of the witnesses, who is a cousin to both of the cousins, said that they spent all day drinking and cooking green chili enchiladas. And then when Gutierrez kept insisting that the chili on his enchiladas was spicier than the chili on Cavazos's plate, and he challenged him to try it, Cavazos then said, all the enchiladas were prepared together and they carried equal heat. But then it ended up turning into a physical fight because the most retarded people that you know in the story are fighting. And one of them was bleeding and it got crazy. And then Gutierrez drew a gun and then, oh my gosh, and they were screaming, we're family, how could you do this? And I don't know. So now Gutierrez is in jail. I know. You're like, man, I could hear about half of you out there say, I thought my family reunions were crazy. I know. And this poor dog walker in London. Just out there taking the dog for a stroll. Beautiful day in London, right? And they turned around and they saw a man with no pants who, I can't say this, Kane. You do it. You do it.
1: He was inserting a carrot into his bum.
0: I can't believe this is a news story. I am so sorry, guys. He got in trouble because you're not allowed to do that in public. That's
2: you're allowed to do it elsewhere?
0: I guess so. I don't want to see what... Look, be a weirdo somewhere else with carrots. Don't do it out in public for this poor dog walker to be traumatized. So coming up, our guest... We've played his videos. Ami Kozak joins us. 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
1: 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Once you build your fence, as you approach the fence line, roughly 10 feet from that fence line, you'll hear an alert tone. 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And so there's several warnings for the dog to hear and feel before they actually cross that boundary.
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3: I'm Lisa Ritchie. Iran has launched another round of attacks on Kuwait, signaling the country is not willing to give up on its fighting with the U.S. just yet. News Nation's Robert Sherman reports.
4: But it's not just the tensions through munitions, but it is also the diplomacy that is taking place behind the scene, with President Trump speaking with the leadership of the UAE as they try and chart a path forward as to exactly what the next element of all of this is going to look like. Both of those leaders there having conversations here as they work forward to decide how to deal with Iran. A big part of this, the Strait of Hormuz, putting that added pressure on Iran themselves economically.
3: The value of Iranian currency has slid to 2.2 million rials for every U.S. dollar. Vice President Vance won't say if the U.S. has plans to help the Iranian people overthrow the Islamic regime. Vance hosted a White House briefing today and was pressed about recent comments from President Trump, where he encouraged the Iranian people to rise up.
5: There are a lot of course, additional tools that we have at our disposal. Some of those the president will use and some of them he won't.
3: Vance said that he's not going to advertise what the U.S. is doing with Iran from a podium, adding that everything is on the table when it comes to Iran. House Republicans are canceling the final 2 weeks of their September session. The move cuts the legislative calendar short ahead of November's key midterm elections. Lawmakers will reconvene for 4 days this month and then not return until after the midterms. The judge in the Lindsey Clancy triple murder case sent a deadlocked jury home for yet another day. The jury sent another note, leading the judge to clarify the definition of reasonable doubt.
6: The burden is on the Commonwealth to prove beyond a reasonable doubt that the defendant is guilty of the charges made against her.
3: Clancy's lawyer, Kevin Reddington, claims the issue surrounds a single juror and pushed the judge to have that juror dismissed, but the judge refused.
7: If we come back here in a half an hour with a mistrial because of a juror that has just spurned the instructions of this court, it's a shame. It's a real shame.
3: Clancy's defense blames postpartum psychosis for the killings of her three young children, for which she is charged. A federal judge in Boston heard arguments today on whether to ban the U.S. Postal Service from requiring states to use a new mail-in balloting system for the midterms. President Trump signed an executive order setting up that new system. A Postal Service whistleblower says, though, that new system is full of errors and may lead to high numbers of ballots not being counted. This is the Worldwide News Network.
2: 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Here's Yana Derillis.
8: This is your travel report celebrating 250 years of America. Freedom 250. Back in 1872, Yellowstone became the country's first national park. Congress basically looked at the geyser and said, yeah, we're keeping that. Today, Old Faithful still erupts right on schedule. Wander past the bubbling springs painted gold and blue, then refuel on a bison burger in Jackson Hole. Miami didn't even exist until 1896, yet it arrived so fast and loud and has main character energy. Crystal clear beaches meet pastel colorful Art Deco buildings on Ocean Drive, while Spanish and Cuban influence flavor everything, from the music to the local dishes. Order a Cuban coffee so strong it legally counts as a meal. Visiting during Art Basel is a special treat. This vacation, discover America. I'm Yana Derillis for the Worldwide News Network.
3: There's plenty of reaction to the news that feminist trailblazer Gloria Steinem has died.
9: This is a huge loss. She was a titan, a giant, hard to replace. I'm a born-again feminist father of three daughters and no sons. And this is a sad day, but what a testament, what a life.
3: This woman says Steinem's legacy on women's rights transcends generations.
10: I'm younger, but her work

0: really impacted my life as a child of somebody that was very moved by her.
1: No cause of death was released. Gloria Steinem was 92 years old. Finland is conducting Europe's largest civil defense exercise since World War II while growing more worried about its neighbor Russia. More than 2,000 volunteers spent the night in a cave to help withstand nuclear attack. Lisa Ritchie, Worldwide News Network.
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3: This afternoon, expect a mix of sunshine and a few clouds with windy conditions and hot temperatures reaching up to 100 degrees. Tonight will be breezy initially with high humidity and a low of 78. Tomorrow will be warm with some sunshine, turning breezy in the afternoon and a chance of thunderstorms in certain areas. Temperatures will peak at 97 degrees. On Saturday, anticipate a mix of sun and clouds throughout the day with breezy conditions in the afternoon and a high of 95. With your AccuWeather forecast, I'm meteorologist Joe Lundberg.
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0: 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To talk to Joe, call 888-941-PAGS. And now, it's Joe Pags.
1: Actually, it's Sean Reimer sitting
0: in the Joe
1: for Joe Pags once
0: Show.
1: Again.
0: To talk to Joe, call 888-941-PAGS. And now, it's Joe Pags.
1: Actually, it's Sean. Sorry, I'm here. I was hearing myself, backing myself here. There we go. And I'm sitting in for Joe again tonight.
0: It's
1: glad to be back.
0: It's Joe Pags.
1: It's going to be hanging out with Paul and Sam and talking to you about a lot of different stories that are going on today.
2: Reasonable doubt. Oh, there we go. It's just one of me now. That's cool. Again, it's the Joe Pags Show. Sean Reimer sitting in for Joe. I'm half the morning show here at KTSA, Joe's flagship station in San Antonio, Texas. And as I was saying a minute ago, we have one different number just for tonight. It's our local number, so if you want to get through on the gig, 210-599-5555, 210-599-5555. Again, I was just mentioning the Lindsey Clancy trial, which this is my deep analysis. Now, I'm not a legal guy, not a legal expert. I've had some interactions with the the legal system over the years. I'm not going to go into why that is. I was young once. I've watched a lot of Matlock. Okay, when I was a kid, I watched a lot of Perry Mason, a lot of Matlock. Okay, that's the extent of my legal expertise. So I'm breaking this down like the simple cave dweller that I am. And we had a juror that did not and we'll play some of this audio a little later on, did not understand, I guess, according to Kevin Reddington, what reasonable doubt is, or they were digging their heels in against reasonable doubt, whatever. Reddington wanted that juror kicked out or removed, and the judge refused to do that. They have since gone back to

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And we're back. It is the Joe Pags Show. Once again, it's Sean Rima sitting in from San Antonio, Texas. It's always a pleasure to be asked to do the gig. It's a lot of fun, and I've been a fan of Joe's for a long, long time. So it's always a true honor to be able to sit behind this microphone, and especially today hanging out with Paulo and Sam and talking about the news of the day. And, you know, we got a lot to get to. JD did a press conference, did the press conference today and talked about Iran not being a war. We'll get to that stuff. Just a couple of things to tie up

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0: air balloon.
1: Well, I did tell you to get us noticed.
0: Oh, they noticed, sir. 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Everyone's waving.
1: Don't forget to wave back, Jesse. You're our ambassador of goodwill.
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1: Sounds like nothing could possibly go wrong.
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1: Read the manual.
0: Great idea, sir. 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Congratulations on your purchase of the Skymaster 5000 hot air balloon.
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0: 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How to land.
1: What's it say?
0: Oh, no. I tore out the next page. Remember that paper airplane, sir?
1: Well, what goes up, Jesse?
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6: Back. It's the Joe Pag Show. It's Sean Reimer in for Joe tonight. Once again, it's always a pleasure to be here and hang out with y'all and talk about the news of the day and whatever else is floating through my my brain. We are using a local number today, just today only, 210-599-5555. This is a really stupid story. It's got nothing to do with anything. It's not important, but I gotta address this. I'm 58 years of age, and I am JFK Jr.'s worst nightmare. I mean, I eat processed food. I love junk food. I like McDonald's. And we hit McDonald's maybe once we used to hit McDonald's like once a month. Now, that having been said, McDonald's is a lot, you know, like a lot of fast food places, the portions are dramatically smaller. The Big Mac is more a big slider. Portions are small. You know what I mean, Sam? I mean, it's not like a lot.
7: That's true.
6: I mean, when I was a kid, maybe I was smaller
7: and
6: the Big Mac looked bigger. It's more expensive.
7: Yeah, maybe.
6: But, you know, I like McDonald's once a month or so, you know. I don't mind it. You know, it's cool. Yesterday, they announced they're bringing back the spicy chicken nuggets, which are kind of like the McSpicy stuff, you know, for a limited time. Spicy nuggets at McDonald's. They were proudly announcing how they use a tempura batter and something called aged cayenne, which I didn't know people aged cayenne. I'm a junk food junkie, so I'm not a foodie. Does Ronald McDonald have like a cayenne cellar somewhere where he's got like bottles of cayenne and he's, you know what I mean? Almost ready.
7: Yeah. Artisan.
6: You know, so the spicy nuggets are back, but here in Texas, they're doing another one of these special meals where You get a special commemorative cup, and it's all Texas's great stuff. It's got a special bag it comes in. And my wife saw that, and, you know, my wife's a proud Hispanic woman from the west side of San Antonio. And she also has, you know, a little bit of OCD going. And she likes to collect stuff. And I'm still dealing with the Hello Kitty Godzilla Happy Meals.
7: Okay, oh,
6: they've
7: gosh.
6: Been around now for several. People are making, grown ass adults are making videos of themselves buying these. I have not. We go to McDonald's at least once a month. I haven't. My kid is 25. I haven't bought a Happy Meal since he was 9. And right now, I'm buying two or three Happy Meals a day for my wife because they still have these. There, it's very strange. It's like a rolling acid trip. They have these Hello Kitty dolls in the Happy Meals that are oddly dressed like characters from the Godzilla movies. So you got a Hello Kitty Ghidra. You got a Hello Kitty Mothra. There's like 12 of these.
7: You know all the names, of course.
6: I do, because it's my life right now, Sam. It's my life.
7: I'm so sorry.
6: And, you know, like, we've actually determined which McDonald's in my neighborhood where they don't care. You know these kiosk McDonald's where there's barely any human element anymore, you know? And they don't care.
7: Yeah.
6: And you'll buy two Happy Meals, and it's both the same one. It's two Ghidras, and my wife gets upset.
7: Dang it.
6: There's another McDonald's that's a little more old school, has, like, human beings working it. And they'll actually give you, if you get two Happy Meals, there's two different little Hello Kitty toys in it. But point being, this has been my life for the past month, is buying Happy Meals. Because my wife is collecting, and my daughters, they're collecting these little dolls. And so, you know, probably a third of my income is going to McDonald's right now for Happy Meals for grown-ass adults. And so I hear about the collector cups with the Texas thing and the spicy nuggets, and I'm like, well, there goes another month of my life.

0: Now I got to get seven of these damn things. Now I'm going to be hitting the McDonald's now because it's overlapping with the Hello Kitty thing. So my life is going to, I have eaten more McDonald's over the past month than I had previous, and I like previous 20 years. And they're all Happy Meal stuff. So it's like a little tiny fries. It's like apple slices. You know, it's like a little tiny little burger.
1: It'll be a little healthy.
0: It's kid stuff, you know, and we're grown adults, so it's a brilliant marketing campaign. Gotta take a break. That's the first hour of the Joe Pags Show. It's Sean Reimer in for Joe. We'll be back in a few minutes, and we'll talk some more to you on the Joe Pags Show.
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10: I'm Lisa Ritchie. The Trump administration is asking the Supreme Court to let it enforce a new U.S. Postal Service rule tightening the use of mail-in ballots.
11: The Justice Department made the emergency request asking the Supreme Court to lift Boston-based U.S. District Judge Indira Talwani's order, temporarily preventing the Postal Service from enforcing the new rule, which it adopted following an executive order by the president to restrict mail-in ballots. The Postal Service regulation would impose new voter-specific data and ballot envelopes standards and potentially refuse the delivery of ballots that don't comply. Critics say that could disrupt thousands of legitimate votes as the midterms approach. Bill Rakoff, Worldwide News Network.
10: The investigation continues in Minneapolis into a shooting in a high-rise apartment building where two people were fatally shot before the shooter was also killed. Six others were injured, including three police officers. Interim Police Chief Bill Peterson.
12: I am just truly sickened and deeply saddened that once again there is a senseless, you know, crime of gun violence that took the lives of more than one innocent victim and injured numerous others.
10: The shooting stemmed from an attempted eviction. The Trump administration is moving to strip tax-exempt status from colleges and universities. A new proposed IRS rule would make schools ineligible for the tax break if they engage in practices tied to DEI that the administration says violate federal law. The move could put billions of dollars in tax benefits at stake for colleges and universities. The administration says the goal is to ensure tax-exempt schools follow federal anti-discrimination laws. Critics say the policy threatens

0: academic freedom, and could face legal challenges. The markets really turned it around today.
1: Stocks surged on Wall Street on the Thursday session, investors hoping that the Federal Reserve will leave interest rates unchanged later this month when they meet. Investors eyeing comments from the Federal Reserve Governor, Christopher Waller, who said he'd be inclined to support holding interest rates steady, barring surprises in inflation data. Dow, Nasdaq and S&P all firmly in the green, the Dow around 600 points to the good, Treasury yields lower. And tomorrow, the non-farms government jobs report for the month of August will no doubt power the markets. John Terrett, Worldwide News Network.
0: Feminist activist and journalist Gloria Steinem has died. She became one of the most powerful voices of the women's liberation movement.
2: Sex and race, because they are easy, visible differences, have been the primary ways of organizing human beings into superior and inferior groups and into the cheap labor on which this system still depends.
0: Gloria Steinem was 92. 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
4: 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Which do you think is better? Now I'm seeing younger people enter the market. According to the Federal Reserve, the largest group buying homes are people ages 34 to 44. They get it. Every mortgage payment you make chances your ability to get rich because you're not throwing away your money on rent. I think every American should strive to own their own home because it's the American dream. And everybody against the United States, I'm Suzanne Miller.
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0: This is the Worldwide News Network update, and who will be the next James Bond now that Daniel Craig is retired? Well, it's probably someone you've never even heard of.
5: Dune director Denis Villeneuve said that Bond was sacred territory, so he and producers are taking their time with casting.
6: The name's Bond. James Bond.
5: While screen tests are still going on, reports now suggest it's down to just three real contenders. Fantastic Beast Callum Turner, newly married to Dua Lipa, and Dunkirk and Slow Horses star Jack Loudon. The wild card, Jack Barton, best known for Heartstopper, but still fairly unknown. They need to decide soon. Filming gets underway early 2027. Cooper Lawrence, Worldwide News Network.
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7: This afternoon, expect a mix of sunshine and a few clouds with windy conditions and hot temperatures reaching up to 100 degrees. Tonight will be breezy initially with high humidity and a low of 78. Tomorrow will be warm with some sunshine, turning breezy in the afternoon and a chance of thunderstorms in certain areas. Temperatures will peak at 97 degrees. On Saturday, anticipate a mix of sun and clouds throughout the day with breezy conditions in the afternoon and a high of 95. With your AccuWeather forecast, I'm meteorologist Joe Lundberg.
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0: 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To talk to Joe, call 888-941-PAGS. 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
1: Actually, it's Sean Reimer out of San Antonio, Texas, subbing for the great Joe Pags tonight. And for tonight only, we have a different phone number. It's a local number we have to use. I'm out of KTSA in San Antonio. I do a half of a morning show here, and we have to use the local number. Just today, 210-599-5555, 210-599-5555, hanging out with Sam and Paulo. And I want to just talk about Iran for a little bit. J.D. Vance, your vice president, and a good-looking man, gave the did the press conference.

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10: Keys.
11: And we're back. It's the Joe Pag Show. It's Sean Reimer in for Joe once again today. He'll be back tomorrow, and we're using a local phone number just for tonight, 210-599-5555, hanging out with Sam and Polo. And I keep trying to get to Christopher Cross and make fun of him. But then we had this conversation about AI just a few minutes ago, and you got some automakers that are concerned about Chinese connected cars still in America with connected software. So the Chinese are spying on your ass when you're just driving down to the HEB, you know what I mean?
12: Oh, so bad, right?
11: It is bad, but then we started talking about artificial intelligence and how it's just a part of our lives already. Elon was talking at this G20 virtual thing, was talking about how over the next 10 years, 1 billion humanoid robots, which, you know, really, robot evolution is about the marriage between AI and robotics. In other words, thinking robots will outproduce all of humanity in 10 years. Ooh. And we were talking about how weird it is that AI really is not, it's unavoidable. It's like social media was in its day, like True. The internet. And you use it a lot in your job. I use it in my job. My wife uses it in her job. And I'm still like that old fart who, the get off my lawn guy technologically, that I'm not going to talk to it. I'm not going to. My wife talks on it. AI, you know, I need information. I'm not going to. I said it, to my wife. I'm not going to talk to it. You know, and everybody says the same thing. You will.
12: You will. You definitely will. I mean, it gets to a point where it's just easier to just be like, yeah, let me just search this on ChatGPT or Grok. I mean, it used to be like, just Google it. Well,

0: Google has an AI now too, Gemini.
1: And right, and now, you know, and I use it a lot in my writing stuff and for imagery, you know, and I use it for prep. But I really haven't gotten to the point where I've got it on speaker and I'm talking to it. Because, again, I'm sort of an old fart at this point. Or I'm embracing my inner old fart. Let's put it that way.
0: Okay.
1: And I just feel
0: a little too much of the farts. Sauerkraut.
1: I'm sorry.
0: Now, you know.
1: Right. Well, sauerkraut. I'm still like hesitant to talk to it on speaker. Like that makes me feel weird.
0: Right.
1: My wife does it all day long.
0: It's weird. I mean, I do it too, but it's like I'm giving it directions or I'm like, hey, I have this project and I need this because I just can't type that fast. But you start talking to it like a friend.
1: Well, I mean, I felt weird. I told you off air, I felt weird the first time I found myself thanking AI for something. Like, hey, wow, thanks. That's perfect. I'm like, what the hell? I just thanked a toaster oven. Well, you were saying you need to because, you know, when the robots take over and it's Blade Runner time or The Matrix, you know, or the Heinlein novel comes true and
0: it starts
1: the Terminator, it remembers everything. So it will remember
0: it
1: me
0: will.
1: Being rude to it and drop well, my ass down a manhole or something. You know what I mean?
0: Yeah, it's going to remember those little thank yous. Absolutely, I totally agree.
1: Because it doesn't forget anything. So if I'm rude to AI, someday I'll be at a convenience store getting a soda. It'll drop strychnine in my Big Red. And that'll be it for me.
0: Yeah.
1: Holy crap, it's such a weird world right now. A brave new weird world, so to speak.
0: It is.
1: And, you know, and I never thought in my lifetime, I'm Gen X, you know, grew up during the 80s and 70s, mostly 80s, 90s. And science fiction of that era was always off, you know, as far as the time frame of when they said stuff was going to happen.
0: Right.
1: You know what I mean? It was either thousands of years in the future or 6 months from now. It just never felt right.
0: Right. It's here.
1: You know,
0: it's
1: like Soylent Green with Charlton Heston takes place in 1997. You know what I mean? So I just never thought I'd live to see an era where we're talking about proving space aliens actually exist and freaking robots everywhere. You know what I mean? talking to Hal, talking to computer programs like a person. There's going to be a robots rights movement someday, I bet you.
0: Oh, you know it. And the robots
1: rights
0: are going to
1: write AI. It's going to go sentient, and they're going to start demanding their damn rights. The robots. All right. We'll take a break. Sean Reimer in for Joe Pags on The Joe Pags Show.
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0: Welcome to the broadcast booth, live from Buck Stadium for our MICSportsNetwork.com Thursday night game of the week. I'm James Espinosa, and I'm joined alongside my broadcast partner, going on 7 years of football games, but at least a decade more broadcasting any sort of game. It's Doug Kesterson.
1: How's it going, man? You ready?
0: It's going great.
1: We're flip-flopping roles today, but it's okay, man.
0: Yes, it is. I'll be in the driver's seat. Doug will be producing. Tonight's game is sponsored by Ewald Kubota, Neil's Urban Oven, AEP Texas, and FCA, the Fellowship of Christian Athletes Coastal Bend. Tonight, we have the King Mustangs and the Ray Texans set to do battle here at Buccaneer Stadium.
1: We forgot a sponsor. I forgot to put it on this. Dynasty Imprints.
0: Dynasty Imprints. Let's not forget our good friends over at Dynasty Imprints. They are all

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1: And you see our, if you see us running around with our hats around on the sideline or the game, wherever we have them, Dynasty Imprints made our hats.
0: There we go. Dynasty Imprints, the MIC Sports Network gear. Ray and King, the all-time series between these two schools is almost identical. Ray leads the all-time series by 3 games, 30-27, as the King Mustangs run through their helmet tunnel. They're on the field. Brand new green helmets, Doug, this year. Mustang script on one side with the K on the other side, and the nice Mustang going through it. White jerseys, white bottoms, green numbers and lettering. 30-27 raise up in the all-time series. The first matchup between these two schools was back in 1965 when Ray won 35-13.
1: And just know, back those days, the Ray Texans have a state championship to their credit in 1959. So Ray was a powerhouse.
0: Yes.
1: In the state of Texas in the late 50s and 60s.
0: And in the last 5 meetings between these two schools, Ray is 3-2. A winning mark in the last 5, and they want to continue that. The Texans are in their tunnel. They're getting ready to hit the field. Fight song is fired up from the Ray Texan band. We'll get to starting lineups here momentarily. And here come the Ray Texans. Texans and, of course, their classic jerseys, Doug. White helmet, Texan script on the side. Red jersey with the white candy cane stripes on the shoulders. Tonight, they're rocking their red pants with Texans script lettering down the side of those pants.
1: It's a nice look on those uniforms.
0: It's clean. The all-red look is very clean, and I've always loved that candy-striped jersey that they have right there. Both teams getting ready for kickoff here momentarily. Week 2 of the season, MICSportsNetwork.com. We appreciate y'all for being with us. Thank you for following us as well on all social media platforms. 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Hit follow and go along with this journey with us throughout the 2026 Texas high school football season. It's a nice evening here now that the sun is finally settling, Doug. It was hot and crispy down on the turf when I was walking in the pregame. As we're entering September.
1: Yes, we are.
0: Finally,
1: well, we're in September, well, finally.
0: Finally out of August.
1: Yes.
0: August has to
1: it
0: be the
1: hottest.
0: It
1: seemed to last forever.
0: Absolutely.
1: Hey, I have an opportunity real quick before we get ready, as the teams are going to line up for the presentation of the colors and the national anthem. Give me an opportunity, James, to jump in and say tonight's officials, the referee is Luz Ramos, the umpire Oscar Ortiz, head linesman, a man that I've known around on the sidelines many, many, many years. We know his son and did radio shows with his son. It's Pete Aguirre. Our friend Aaron recently married, living up in the San Antonio area. So congratulations, Aaron. And then, of course, Mr. Pete Aguirre, appreciate you. Line judges Mario Soto, side judge Christian Delgado, field judge Matthew Ortiz, and the back judge Chris Lucas. The officials tonight, once again, the referee, Luz Ramos.
0: So Luz Ramos, the head official. Both teams on their respective sidelines. The colors about to be presented. Few moments away from kickoff here at Buccaneer Stadium, week 2 of the Texas high school football season, Thursday night football here on MIC Sports Network.
2: They would take this occasion to award former Biden students and Pleasant Harbor and Confederate flag ceremonies. The United States flag is a symbol of our great country, and accordingly, all of us should honor that symbol by standing as the flag is paraded in front of us.
1: The NJROTC will be coming out here in just a second. Hey, don't forget tomorrow, James Laredo Alexander and the GP Wildcats live at 7 o'clock on MICSportsNetwork.com, followed by the TSN postgame show at 10 o'clock in the TSN Scoreboard Show, 10:30 to 11:30. 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Our Student Athlete of the Week is on the field tonight. We'll be mentioning him in here in a little bit as well, tell you exactly who that is. The all-new MIC Sports Network magazine, digital version out. 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
0: Let's go.
1: We'll have them everywhere tomorrow.
0: Love to hear that.
2: Would everyone within hearing distance of the music please rise and remain standing respect for our country and our nation's flag? Please don't our national anthem.

0: National anthem has concluded. The colors making their way off the field here at the 50 at Buck Stadium. Ray versus King coming up shortly. Captains will hit the field here. Coin toss will happen, and we'll be ready for some football here on MICSportsNetwork.com. Colors are off. And let's get to our starting lineups tonight here at Buccaneer Stadium. We'll start with the Mustang offense. You got left tackle number 70, Luke Lawson. At left guard, you got number 59, Diego Santoyo. The center will be number 63, Brian Sines. At right guard is number 54, Cameron Marshall. And at right tackle, it's number 77, Roma Rayo. The wide receiver is number 1, Damon Smith, who was part of our All-MIC Sports Network team last season. You have wide receiver number 8, C.J. Regino. Wide receiver number 44, Adrian Hernandez Castillo. Wide receiver number 2, Frank Garcia. Running back number 4, Jordan Davis. And at quarterback number 5, Micah Garcia.
1: For the Ray Texan on the offensive side, we'll run down as quickly as we can here for the Texans offense. Jake Ortiz, Felipe Ramirez, Manuel De La Garza, Tyrone Ramirez, and Valentin Mejia, are the linemen. Ethan Garza, Kai Gutierrez, Edward Chavez, and Jack Holmeyer, the receivers. Brian McCollum, the running back, wearing number 15, and of course the quarterback, number 8, Tripp Thompson, who is one of the captains tonight for the Ray Texans. 8, 15, 4, and 25, 4 is Quattro Kennedy, and 25 for the Ray Texans. Jason Elmore on the captain side, James.
0: And for the King defense, you got defensive end number 0, Hiram Olivares, and 67, Michael Martinez. At nose tackle, it's number 40, Mark Salgado. And at defensive tackle, number 59, Diego Santoyo. Linebackers are number 20, Josiah Garza, and number 3, Daniel Caldwell. At strong safety will be number 7, you have Matt Becerril. At strong safety, the Rovers, number 50, Jonah Garcia. Cornerback is number 11, Jaden Collier. And number 2, Frank Garcia. And at free safety, you have number 6, R.J. Gutierrez.
1: Defensively for the Texans, Stevenson, Smith, and Salinas. The front 3 and 4, along with Jason Elmore. The linebackers, D.K. Young and Nate Garcia. The corners, Christian Quintanilla and Jason Gutierrez. The Rovers, Isaiah Solis, Jaden Alston, the safety, and the free safety is Quattro Kennedy for the Ray Texans.
0: Captains heading out to midfield. Representing the Texans, you have number 8, Tripp Thompson. Number 15, Brian McCollum. Number 25, Jason Elmore. And number 4, Quattro Kennedy. And for King, Doug, I have him right here.
1: Okay, go ahead.
0: We have number 70, Luke Lawson. Number 20, Josiah Garza. Number 9, Brant Winter. And number 1, Damon Smith.
1: Interesting note, we've mentioned his name a couple of times now, but Luke Lawson, the starting left tackle, and of course one of the captains tonight, is our current student athlete of the week. Luke with a 4.2 GPA, outstanding. This young man will help out with the Reefs of America, laying the wreaths out of the cemetery. He has done the pumpkin patch at his church, and when he has the time and he helps those out, he will go and mow yards for the elderly who do not have the ways or means to go do it on themselves. So an outstanding young man.
0: That's incredible right there, Doug.
1: His GPA has gone up from sophomore year to junior year to senior year, now with a 4.2.